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1: So the family stuff, so mm-hmm. I'll follow your logic there mm-hmm. on the family stuff. What can actually be done about that then? I mean, because that's a big...
2: Reverse the welfare state. In 1890, 1900, you look at census reports, a black kid, believe it or not, was slightly more likely to be born to a nuclear intact family than a white kid. Even during slavery, a black kid was more likely to be born under a roof with his biological mother and biological father than today. What's happened is we launched this so-called war on poverty in the 60s, where literally Lyndon Johnson sent people knocking on doors. I lived in the 60s, and people knocked on doors, apprising women of their availability to welfare, provided there was no man in the house. And we went from 25% of blacks being born outside of wedlock in 65 to 75% right now. And you look at how much money that we spent on welfare, and the lines are parallel. It was a neutron bomb dropped on this country, not just on the black community, but on people in general. At one time, only about 5% of whites were born outside of wedlock. Now, 25% of whites are born outside of wedlock. I was in college in 1970, and there was a report called the Moynihan Report, The Negro Family, A Case for National Action. It was written by a liberal, by a man who became a Democratic senator from New York. And at the time, 25% of black kids were born outside of wedlock. He said, my God, this number is horrific. If we don't do something about it, it could get even higher. Well, fast forward, 25% of white kids are now born outside of wedlock. It is the number one problem in this country, and what we've done, in my opinion, is we've economically incentivized women to marry the government, and we've allowed men to abandon their financial and moral responsibility, and now we have this.
0: Dave Rubin, to his credit, because this wasn't a live interview, could have taken that out, spliced it together, so he didn't look as if he was not able to respond to my challenge. But he didn't do that. Not only did he not do that, you can go online and see it. I think the next day or so, he played the whole thing, and he said, I've now changed my mind. I no longer buy into this narrative that the police are engaging in systemic racism against black people. I now understand what the real problem is, the way the welfare state and liberals have destroyed the nuclear intact family, not just among blacks, but in America. And he told me that I completely changed his way of looking at things, his view. If you look at that excerpt, which I'll play for you, about 2-3 million people have seen it on YouTube. And somebody told me after they saw this that I had red-pilled him. I had never seen the movie The Matrix. I had no idea what they were talking about. I said, what do you mean I red-pilled him? Well, it's a term, he said, meaning you drop some conservative information on him and you change his mind. I said, oh. So it's a verb, red-pilled. Dave and I are now very, very good friends, by the way. And I've just interviewed him on his podcast. Good guy, great guy, and he had enough character and class to change his mind and do so publicly. God bless everybody. Great weekend.
3: What can I say? Mamba.
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10: Fox News, I'm Roxanne Evans. A major sanctions package from late Senator Lindsey Graham clears the Senate, putting new pressure on Russia and its energy partners. The bill heads to the House. The Senate appears poised to confirm Todd Blanche as Attorney General. This after Republican Senator Bill Cassidy announced his support, likely giving Blanche the votes he needs. Fox's Shannon Bream reports, however, that there's no rush to take a vote.
11: The president can leave him as acting AG based on the DOJ succession statutes. There's no time clock or time limit running on Blanche right now, so he could stay there. It's just a matter of whether they have this formal vote or not.
10: President Trump doubling down on rare mineral strategy. He met with mining industry leaders today, unveiling billions in investments to boost the U.S. supply chain and counter China. 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

0: This is the Inland Empire Answer with Jennifer Horn.
1: Here we are. Thanks for joining us. It is a Friday evening on the Inland Empire Answer. We are glad to have you along. I'm Jennifer Horn, and there is lots to tell you about today. 88 days until the midterm elections, and certainly one of the most interesting things that we are following here in California on our own ballot. It's the race for governor and the race to pass voter ID in the state of California. Let's start there, where Carl DeMaio and his Reform California team had been working very hard to get Proposition 39 qualified for the ballot. They did. This would provide voter ID in state and local elections. Pretty easy and straightforward. But then the attorney general gets involved, Rob Bonta, who says, you know what? We're going to change the title and summary of this. We're going to make this so it sounds like we want to kill kittens and never allow anybody to vote again initiative. And that's exactly what they did. So Carl DeMaio and his team sued to try to stop the change. Well, liberal judges in California did not come to the aid of Reform California and threw this out. So we have to educate people about voter ID, it being Prop 39. Here's Carl DeMaio.
2: So when we filed the initiative a year ago, July of 2025, the Attorney General gave us a somewhat fair ballot title. It said, requires additional identification and citizenship verification for voting. And that basically is a fair title. Well, he gave us a fair title, the Attorney General, Rob Bonta, at a time when he didn't think we would get the signatures. So he's like, well, you know, no harm, no foul. Let's treat these kids a little fair, pat them on the head, and, you know, go about our business. We got the signatures, 1.4 million signatures, put this on the ballot, and it becomes Prop 39. So then Rob Bonta decides, I can't let this go on the ballot with the original title I gave it. So I'm going to change the title from establishes identification requirements to prohibits citizens from voting. Those are the first four words. Prohibits citizens from voting. This is a biased title designed to mislead and manipulate voters into voting no on the initiative. And that is why we are suing the Attorney General.
1: All right. So the Attorney General is being sued. Sadly, the lawsuit got thrown out by some liberal judges. Carl DeMaio talking about this and releasing a statement yesterday on behalf of Reform California and all of us who worked to get that initiative, who signed it, and who are hoping to see it in its honest form. Now we just have to do the work to educate people. DeMaio saying he's not surprised liberal judges allow California's corrupt politicians to try and rig an election against Prop 39 bipartisan voter ID initiative. He said, once again, California politicians are trying to rig our elections by putting biased titles on ballot propositions they don't like. So surprised? No, but certainly it is disheartening. So we'll keep you posted on that. In the meantime, the governor's race also getting a lot of attention in California, and Javier Becerra has all but disappeared. He has not been seen or at least made public comment since June 9th, just a few days after the primary. And he's been accused of mishandling the child migrant crisis in not only our state, but across the country. A senior advisor with the Department of Health and Human Services Office of Refugee Resettlement told the California Post this week that 330 cases involving migrant children released during Becerra's tenure are still unresolved. That means 330 kids went missing under the Biden administration and Javier Becerra's time at Health and Human Services. He also claimed more than 40 children processed by the agency have now died. They found kids in sex trafficking. They found kids who were murdered, kids who were in slave labor. The allegations are reigniting the scrutiny of the agency's oversight of migrant children during Becerra's tenure and is something that Becerra hasn't publicly addressed yet. Steve Hilton has been calling him out, giving updates as we get them on this evolving story that has now involved several whistleblowers talking about the atrocities these children had to endure with Becerra in charge. Listen in.
3: Becerra migrant child abuse. The Javier Becerra migrant child abuse scandal goes from bad to worse. Every day, new revelations, new whistleblowers, new victims coming forward. Today, we learned that the total number of children that are still missing as a result of Becerra's actions dismantling vetting in the HHS to get the kids out of his camps quickly, 330,000 still missing today. We also learned today 40 children died because of what Becerra did. How can this man possibly be trusted with the future of your children when this is what he did to so many hundreds of thousands of children supposedly in his care?
1: All right, a little more from Steve.
4: Becerra not only failed to protect the children in his care, he actively put them at risk of child sex trafficking, at risk of child labor exploitation, at risk of simply disappearing.
1: And certainly there has been no answer from Javier Becerra, who basically has just disappeared, hasn't wanted to take any questions. He was cornered by reporters asking if he'd debate, and it seems that his answer was yes. But I don't know if we believe him. Steve Hilton certainly doesn't think that he is going to be up for a debate, even though that's exactly what the people of California are owed. Now, also, as we review the week, we heard from the president, who decided that it was appropriate to sign an executive order targeting birth tourism. This is an important one for us here in Southern California because this is the area where many people come from China to have babies and then send back their kids as American citizens. As a result, we have tens of thousands of Chinese men coming of age who are under the control of the CCP but are still yet citizens of the United States. President Trump made an attempt to curb birthright citizenship, signing an order targeting those who he said enter the country under the guise of tourism while actually intending to give birth. He said they've taken birthright citizenship and they've made a joke out of it. The Supreme Court struck down his previous effort to restrict the right in late June, ruling that Trump described as very unfortunate. He said, "We're making adjustments because it's unfair." Now, Stephen Miller, who is one of Trump's closest advisors, said that the order also aims to deny birthright citizenship to others, including children of members of foreign terrorist organizations, as well as large categories of people who lobby and act on behalf of large governments. Take a listen to the event at the White House where President Trump talked about this order, and Stephen Miller explained how this is all going to take place. Take a listen.
5: The second action that he's taking, which is especially historic, is for the first time ever in American history to ban birth tourism. So I want you to really let that sink in. This has been something that people have talked about not only for years, but for decades. The idea that people come here pretending to be a tourist, pretending to be a visitor, saying they want to go to Disneyland, they want to go visit a monument or go to a national park, but the real reason they're here is to have a child, to make that child an automatic citizen, leave our country, and then have a U.S. citizen child. It gives them access under this broken system to welfare benefits, ultimately to the voting booth, and all the other rights and privileges that belong solely to Americans. So that practice of birth tourism is, as of the signing of this order, hereby banned. So birth tourism is, by definition, a fraud on the American system, on the American taxpayer, on the American visa. If you're coming here, and again, your stated purpose is that you're a tourist, then by definition, you are here to come for a few weeks, look what we have, engage in commerce, and leave. So if you're telling a consular officer you're here as a tourist, but your true purpose and intent is to go to a baby mill, give birth, and try to mint an American citizen while you're here, then you're committing a fraud against the American government. And by definition, that visa can and should and will be now denied.
1: All right. So that was Stephen Miller giving some context to what this executive order encompasses. A reporter asking a question about how you distinguish between a tourist and a birth tourist. Listen in.
6: Can you help us understand how you distinguish between a tourist and a birth tourist?
7: Well, I'll let you discuss it, please.
5: Yes, happy to. And so, by the way, that's an excellent presentation.
8: Thank you,
5: Will.
8: Stephen.
5: For those of you who want to do your research on this, Section 215A of the Immigration and Nationality Act gives the president this authority, 215A of the Immigration and Nationality Act. Very rarely used, probably one of the strongest laws in the entire federal code, gives him this power. And that's not the only, but it's the main statutory authority that's being used in this order. So birth tourism is by definition a fraud on the American system, on the American taxpayer, on the American visa. If you're coming here, and again, your stated purpose is that you're a tourist, then by definition, you are here to come for a few weeks, look what we have, engage in commerce, and leave. So if you're telling a consular officer you're here as a tourist, but your true purpose and intent is to go to a baby mill, give birth, and try to mint an American citizen while you're here, then you're committing a fraud against the American government.
1: All right, so that is the voice of Stephen Miller explaining how you tell the difference between someone who is here as a tourist and someone who is trying to defraud our system and undermine our national security. And I think this is well overdue and certainly something that the president should be proud of. We had to get this done. This is a bad program. The Supreme Court was unable to make the decision that President Trump wanted before. So this is how they have renegotiated. And certainly Stephen Miller has provided the evidence that this is well within the president's right. Now, Dr. Fauci, of course, made news this week taking the fifth 100 million times, no, at least 111 times during his testimony. And so during this executive order signing, the president was asked whether or not Fauci should be held responsible for the crime of contempt. And the president had some interesting references. Take a listen.
8: Do you think the DOJ should prosecute Dr. Fauci?
7: Well, you know, they prosecuted Peter Navarro and they prosecuted Steve Bannon, two very decent people, over something that essentially was never prosecuted before. And there are sort of telltale signs of similarity. And they went to jail for a number of months over something that they, I saw one of the analysts said, they used to laugh at it in the Justice Department when something like that was referred. But Merrick Garland prosecuted two very decent people and sent them to jail. I wasn't president. I would have given him a pardon in 2 seconds. But I wasn't, this was after I left. They waited till after I left, and then they prosecuted these two people, and they ought to be ashamed of themselves.
1: All right, so that was President Trump saying, yeah, you already have precedent that we went after Steve Bannon and Peter Navarro. Is Dr. Fauci next? I guess we will find out. There's a lot more up ahead. You can always comment on our Inland Empire answering machine, 877-590-5843. 877-590-5843. 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It's the Inland Empire Answer on AM 590, The Answer.
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0: keeping you up to date. This is the Inland Empire Answer with Jennifer Horn.
1: Here we are. Thanks for joining us. It is the Inland Empire Answer. I'm Jennifer Horn. And guys, it's been a fun week here on the program. We had some really cool interviews that we did. And one of them yesterday was with Lee Greenwood, the country music singer who is absolutely fantastic. He came into the studio early and actually just sat down and started co-hosting with me, which was a lot of fun. But we spent some time talking about some of his new products, his new projects that are coming up, and wanted to share that with you. Lee Greenwood on The Morning Answer from Thursday. Take a listen.
2: Thank you. Great to be here this morning. Boy, what a lineup for your event.
1: Isn't that going to be fun?
2: Yeah.
1: And we try to bring a little bit of, I don't know, inspiration, patriotism. We're going to do a tribute this year to 9/11, the 25th anniversary of 9/11. We also have a tribute planned for our friend Charlie Kirk, who is our colleague here, who we lost a year ago. I can't believe it. So a couple of tributes as well. So it'll be meaningful, inspirational, and we definitely want people
2: to see when I sang at the Charlie Kirk event in Phoenix and President Trump came out? And it's funny because the people backstage said, don't come over and stand on that X, because there was a big plastic at the podium. The president would come from my left, and I said, don't face the president and don't approach him. I'm like, that's not how it's going to go,
1: right.
2: I promise you. And so
1: don't make eye contact.
2: So as I'm singing, and I see out of the corner of my eye, he's walking on stage already. So I just backed up from that spot, and I faced him as I sang, and we gave it a serious embrace, both moved
1: that.
2: By the assassination of Charlie Kirk. And your event sounds like a Q&A that Charlie Kirk would have done.
1: Yeah, you know? It's what we try to do. And actually, we really try to make this, and we're going to have an announcement. I don't think I'm giving away anything yet, but we told people tomorrow, make sure if you have grandkids or kids who are of high school or college age to listen in tomorrow, because that's one of our goals with this event, is to not just preach to the choir, but to also bring young people in. Because, you know, I think a lot of times one of the things that happened under COVID is that all of us became very addicted to our devices, and we are less able, especially young people, to connect in person.
2: To engage.
1: And engage. And
2: absolutely.
1: So these are the kind of events where you can actually create community and connection. You don't have to agree 100% of the time, but we want to have the conversations.
2: You know, talking about 9/11 anniversary coming up, as you know, I was there three different times during the aftermath. The Fireman's Memorial at Yankee Stadium was very moving. The Policeman's Memorial at Carnegie Hall, yeah, which put together by Bernie Keurig, who was a police commissioner then, and we lost him, by the way, last year.
1: I know.
2: And then the fourth game of the World Series. And what bothers me is my father, because he was in the Navy, right after the bombing of Pearl Harbor, we lost 3,000 sailors. For the attack on America, we lost 3,000 citizens. You still see lots of films about Pearl Harbor. You don't see any film about the attack on America in New York and Washington. Why not?
1: I don't know. It's
2: because
1: a great question.
2: Our kids need to know that. I have a 31-year-old and a 28-year-old
1: yeah.
2: son, and neither one of them remembered the attack. They were 6 and 3 at the time. They need to be reminded is why our soldiers go to war to defend someone else or be in a place that is dangerous, because we don't want that to happen here again.
1: We can't.
2: They need to be reminded the devastation that was caused by those planes flown into the Trade Towers. That was amazing. I mean, good grief. We were all hurt. We were wounded. And as just an aftermath of that, we became one nation again.
1: We did. It was the best. I mean, honestly, that was the silver lining of 9/11, is feeling unified, having people look at one another, help one another. Politics didn't matter.
2: Didn't matter.
1: It was a life-defining moment. I mean, I would say for people of my generation, the Challenger exploding was a huge one. 9/11 was incredibly powerful. It's what put me into politics. I started walking for George W. Bush. I started getting myself politically active because for such a long time, I think there was this idea that we were untouchable in America. And 9/11 changed all that. And after it happened, I can remember it was the first car ride that I took, driving myself to work, working with my dad, who's also in radio. We're establishing that you guys cross paths
2: yep.
1: at some point. And I'm driving to work, and just in my own mind about what had happened and what I had seen. And your song comes on the radio, and I get teary-eyed thinking about it. I lost it in my car, Lee Greenwood. And your song from that moment on has been so important. And every time I hear you sing it, every time I hear it, and by the way, I make these guys play it all the time because it's just it's not just a song and it's not just you being an incredible entertainer. Your patriotism comes through in that. I am proud of this country. I want to fight for her. All of this politics that we do sometimes is fun. Sometimes it's not so fun. That's what it's all about. We should be defending our flag. And so, listen, you hear me get a little emotional. You can make me cry at the drop of a hat. So thank you for your incredible contributions and for prioritizing our great country, because it is not prioritized enough.
2: Yeah. Well, I just to give you some history, June Scobie Rogers is the godmother of our kids. I was on the advisory board for the Challenger Commission, which formed the Challenger Centers all around this country. There are 55 now, but we raise money for them as they first got started. And the Challenger, of course, and then the Columbia, as we tried to explore space and bring that patriotism feeling of America being a leader in the space industry.
1: Space used to unify us.
2: It did.
1: Until Elon Musk.
2: And we need I heard his rocket's going to go in the moon, isn't it?
1: It hit the moon the other day.
2: So then just go to 9/11. You know, I was in Los Angeles on that fateful day. Mm-hmm. I was meeting with my record company agency, and my wife called me. It was 6 a.m. there.
1: Yeah.
2: So 4. And she said, get up and, you know, look at the TV real quick. It was 2 weeks before I could leave Los Angeles. I couldn't rent.
1: That's right.
2: I could have bought a car.
1: You couldn't fly? No, it was
2: shut down.
1: Can't
2: fly, no train, nothing to get out of town.
1: Because they thought LA was going to be next. They thought we were the next target.
2: And that's what my wife said. Mm-hmm. You know, and she said, I'm scared for you. And I said, well, you know, it's funny that there's Nate Bargazzi has a great thing about that, about the next attack would have been at the water center where he was a water meter reader. It's like, but, yeah, we were all afraid. And so when Mayor Giuliani called, and my office was in Nashville, and my then manager, who was a former Marine, put together the itinerary for the next, which is kind of puzzling, you know, how we got to New York and then Washington, D.C., to see where the plane had hit the Pentagon. But yeah, I sang 3 times. I sang at the Firemen's Memorial, yeah. 300 firemen. The Policeman Memorial at Carnegie Hall, and then the fourth game of the World Series. And that, if you go to YouTube, you can see that's the one where I wore the red, white, and blue jacket.
1: Yeah, I remember.
2: And of course, then we retired that jacket, which I didn't wear it again. But it was a moment I really wanted to display America's colors. And it was all that conversation, you can't wear red, white, and blue as a piece of clothing. I said, well, in this case, I think I will.
1: Yeah.
2: And so it was a big hit. And every time we went back to New York, we'd go every single year back, and we, at the New York Stock Exchange out on the street, and we addressed the orphans, the people who were killed in the trade towers and their children that survived. And for years we could see the growth of America coming back. But how quickly though, Jennifer, did we forget?
1: I know. And as you and I just spoke about, after 9/11, the best and only good part of 9/11 was that unity that we felt.
2: Absolutely.
1: People were all on the same team, which is what we should be doing today. Again, it doesn't matter as long as we are on the American team, but we've kind of lost that. And I you brought up your sons. If you are of a certain age, and now we have kids who are becoming adults who don't remember, maybe they were alive during 9/11, but they don't remember the feeling of fear and then the feeling of unity. They don't remember that.
2: Exactly right.
1: And we have to make sure that we don't forget.
2: You know, if you talk to a young kid, though, and naively, I want them to be positive. I want them to be positive about their future and not be fearful. But they have to learn from history. They have to learn the strife. I mean, we talk about the Revolutionary War, how we became a country, and then the Civil War, how we defined out who we were and defined who we were as people. We remember that. We read it in the books. But they teach less and less of that history. I'm worried about that in schools. Both of our children were lucky enough to be in a private academy where they did learn all that history. And so if the kids don't remember 9/11, like you say, we thought we were invulnerable.
1: We did.
2: I didn't think that could happen. And then it did. And then so you went, oh, no. And I remember going to airports before TSA.
1: Oh, my gosh. It was a breeze.
2: You could run to the gate with your luggage, you know.
1: Remember, you could pick someone up at the gate. Now
2: yes.
1: It's like, you got to stay away. You can't even go inside the airport. It's
2: so
1: a different life.
2: Our kids don't know that, and they have to be taught that. So please, parents, teach your children that.
1: Thanks so much, Lee Greenwood. Give him a follow, the Lee Greenwood, on social media, and check out Soldier Valley Spirits. If you are interested, you can also check out the Bible that Lee Greenwood has available, the God Bless You, the USA Bible, and flags available at Bass Pro Shops. Pretty incredible guy. Thanks so much to Lee Greenwood. There's more up ahead. It's the Inland Empire Answer on AM 590, The Answer.
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8: Fox News, I'm Roxanne Evans. A major sanctions package from late Senator Lindsey Graham clears the Senate, putting new pressure on Russia and its energy partners. The bill heads to the House. The Senate appears poised to confirm Todd Blanche as Attorney General. This after Republican Senator Bill Cassidy announced his support, likely giving Blanche the votes he needs. Fox's Shannon Bream reports, however, that there's no rush to take a vote.
9: The president can leave him as acting AG based on the DOJ succession statutes. There's no time clock or time limit running on Blanche right now, so he could stay there. It's just a matter of whether they have this formal vote or not.
8: President Trump doubling down on rare mineral strategy. He met with mining industry leaders today, unveiling billions in investments to boost the U.S. supply chain and counter China. 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
1: Here we are. Thanks for joining us on the Inland Empire Answer. It is a Friday, and I hope you're enjoying your evening. A good start to the weekend ahead. And, we hope it's a great one. Thanks for being with us. Don't forget, our town hall tickets are on sale right now at am590.info. This is going to be a barn burner, I'll tell you. We've got not only Nick Shirley, Adam Carolla, Nick Sorter, Alex Marlowe, Larry O'Connor, Larry Elder, Mike Gallagher, but a tribute to Charlie Kirk, a look back at the 25th anniversary of 9/11. And this is going to be one you do not want to miss. And it all starts with a free event called Answer Fest, which we will be having right there in Pasadena at the Ambassador Auditorium. 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And we just opened up mezzanine seating starting at $40. 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All right, on the Morning Answer on Friday, we talked with Fox News at Night host Trace Gallagher. Brand new book out, and he joined us. Take a listen.
2: Well, first of all, we're not sweet for having you on the show, Jennifer, because you helped the show, so it's actually our benefit, and we very much appreciate that.
1: Well, thank you.
2: The book is kind of this compendium of stories that have really had an impact on my life. I mean, there's 32 stories, and I was saying last night as I was promoting the show, there's 32 stories because 3 + 2 = 5, and 5 is a lucky number, and I've just got this weirdness about numbers, and so, which you'll find out in the book, you know, the old joke is that I'm not superstitious, but I'm a little stitious.
1: Well, you're Irish, so right? I mean, that comes with the territory.
2: Right.
1: From
2: right.
1: An Irish girl, from the territory.
2: Yeah, everybody has these little peccadillos, these things, these affectations that they think are lucky. You know, you can't walk in a certain way in a certain position, and you know, you have to wear certain things on lucky days. I remember there's a story in the book about when I was in high school football, we used to wear things called shimmel shirts, and I'm not sure if they still wear these, but it's under your shoulder pads. It was like a half shirt, and we won our first scrimmage, and so we thought, well, it's a good idea to keep wearing the shimmel shirt because it's good luck. Now,
1: right.
2: The fact that it hadn't been washed in weeks, we kept winning, and it hadn't been washed in weeks, it was a good thing the whole team was on board with the shimmel shirts because the whole locker room smelled the same, so you couldn't point somebody out. But it was a good omen, and it was a very bad omen for obvious reasons. But things like that, you kind of, you go through your life and you look at different things and you think, oh, that's lucky. Oh, that's not, you know, but nobody, Jennifer, wants to be called lucky, right? That's the whole point is everybody needs a little luck in their life. Everybody needs things to roll their way, but nobody wants to be called lucky because then it comes across as, oh, he was just, you just gifted that. Oh, you just, you know, you don't have any talent. You don't have any skill. You're just nothing but luck, which, you know, maybe true, but that's the whole point where you need a little luck. You just don't want to be called lucky.
1: Well, and I agree with that. I always say I'm blessed because I feel like, you know, you find yourself with some great opportunities. And one of the things that I've heard you say in talking about this book is that that's one of your big pieces of advice, to just be open to opportunity. And I agree with that. I've lived my whole life not saying no a whole lot. And I don't mean that in a gross, dirty way. I mean, I say no when it's important, but you know, you say yes to opportunities when they present themselves because life is pretty amazing. If you follow things that you didn't know you liked or that you were interested in and you find yourself in a great place.
2: You really do. And that's what I say is this is not a how-to book at all. This is a why not book. I mean, why not go for it, whatever your it might be. I mean, we tell this story, especially because we're in Los Angeles, we tell the story of the legendary college basketball coach, John Wooden.
1: Yeah.
2: Who, when I was a kid, you know, I grew up in San Diego, so I grew up a little bit south of here. But then I spent my middle school and high school years in Mammoth. And everybody knows Mammoth, the ski area up in, in Northern California. So that was my kind of hometown. And that when you get to Mammoth High School, Jennifer, you have to, you know, it's a small high school. It just opened. And everybody has to play 3 sports because there's only a few kids in the high school. So when I was playing in San Diego, I played football and I played baseball, but I was terrible at basketball. But when I get to Mammoth, they're like, you got to play basketball. So I played basketball and I thought, you know, if I could go to that John Wooden basketball camp in Southern California, I would be great. And, you know, you end up going, but it's $500. And back in the, you know, the late 70s, and you're 15, 16 years old, that's a lot of money. It's a lot of money. So, you know, you work to get the money and you get down there and you finally get at the camp. And who walks out on stage the first day you're there but John Wooden? And I mean, every boy in the gym was like freaking out. And he gets up on the microphone and he taps it and he says, "Hey, welcome. I want you all to sit down, take off your shoes and socks. You should have two pairs of socks." And he says, "Take the first pair and put them on inside out. And then take the second pair and put them on the right way. Tie up your shoes nice and tight. And if you do that, you will never have blisters because you can't play basketball with blisters." And then he turned and walked off. We never saw him again. And that was the life lesson, right? That was the whole thing is you're like, what? I paid $500 for that, for the greatest basketball coach in history to tell me how to put my socks on? And that's the truth. But, you know, it doesn't hit you then. But to this day, I'll still wear two pairs of socks to play racquetball and tennis because it works.
1: I was going to say, you can never take those socks off.
2: Right. It was fundamental advice. And that's kind of thing that hits you later where you're like, oh, yeah. I mean, that's what John Wooden was all about, is giving you fundamentals and you have to kind of figure out the rest. And he'll help little bits along the way. So it's just this whole idea of, you know, what life lessons, what stories are great. I mean, there's stories about Jimmy Buffett in there, stories about people you would never know, but who did some of the biggest entertainment deals in history mm-hmm. and who just kind of slide advice in on the side. And that's kind of what the book is all about, is just it's about this introspective and fun journey into lessons that I got, people that I met that were enormous impactful on my life. And that's, you know, that's kind of what it's all about. Very fun. It's a very fun read. There's no politics involved in it, really, but there are early stories about the early years in Fox News.
1: Sometimes it's nice to take a break. Yeah, and you've been at Fox for a long time now, Trace. And so as you were shaping your career, was this always, I know you were an athlete, and was news kind of the ultimate goal for you, or was that something that you found along your path?
2: Yeah, I mean, I was actually, when I was younger, I was a professional water skier. And
1: that's what, okay.
2: I got
1: to ask you about that. I had no idea about the professional water skiing. How did you get started with that?
2: You know, I was a show skier. So yeah. I'd go to different areas like Marine World Africa USA used to be up in Northern California, and Six Flags Great Adventure in New Jersey, and SeaWorld and Cypress Gardens.
1: You remember Marine Land down here?
2: Of course. Marine Land was right in Palos Verde.
1: That's right.
2: Years ago. Now, Marine Land didn't have a water ski show, but Marine World up the coast did. But, you know, we did these crazy stunts. You know, there's stories in the book about me trying to learn basic front flips because it was $25 a week. And $25 a week, again, in the
1: Pretty
2: 80s,
1: good.
2: Was real money.
1: Yeah.
2: It was like $25 a week. That's a lot of beer if you're, you know, you're 20 years old. You're like, that's a lot of beer a week. So you learn front flips. And it is late. I mean, it's so painful to learn them because you do it again and again and again. And the skis keep hitting you in the back of the, in the butt for all intents and purposes when you make the rotation. And you're like eggplant purple bruised by throwing 30 front flips. And so you eventually just put padding on your butt. And by the time you make your first one, your butt looks like, as we say in the book, downright Kardashian.
1: I mean, so a little swollen.
2: Trying to put it. But I got hurt, and I started announcing some of the ski shows, and I kind of enjoyed it. So I did that for a while, and then I went back to San Diego, and where I went to college, and I actually started taking some broadcasting classes, and I announced some fashion shows. I did whatever I could to get on a microphone. I'm sure you have similar stories mm-hmm. where you'll do anything you can to speak publicly, right?
1: Yeah, absolutely.
2: And then I was at the ABC affiliate in San Diego, Channel 10 back in the day, got an internship there. And then I started in broadcasting in Yuma, Arizona. I was a one-man band, and then to Boise, Idaho, and then off to Vegas, and off to Vegas where I met my wife, by the way, on a blind date, the worst blind date in history, which is also in the book. And then to Orlando, Florida, and then Chicago with Fox News.
1: Wow.
2: And I've been with Fox News for 30 years.
1: That's amazing.
2: So, I mean, I was one of the first they hired.
1: All right.
2: So there you go.
1: Well, the book is available right now for pre-order, and you should do it. You know, the great thing about Amazon, it's one-click pre-order. You can just pop that little puppy in your cart right now. Turns out they were right all along. Life lessons I learned eventually. Trace Gallagher is here. Final question for you, Trace, in this segment. The most impactful person in your life? Besides me. I mean, I know we're new friends, but besides me. Yes, I know. I know. I
2: understand.
1: You're
2: the obvious answer, but my dad was the most because he was, I mean, he literally would go to athletics. He would go to not all my games, but all my practices. He would just sit on the sidelines and he would roam back and forth smoking a cigarette. I can still see him every single practice of everything I did. I mean, and when I tell the story about having the worst college football debut in history and looking up at my dad in the stands, and he just kind of shrugged his shoulders like, hey, it happens.
1: Get him next time.
2: You know?
1: Yeah.
2: That's it. You're going to get him next time. That's the whole thing. And then when you throw a touchdown pass, he has the same look. He shrugged his shoulders like, good, fine. Yeah, get back out there. Keep going, right? That's the thing is it's just this whole steadiness that everybody kind of needs.

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0: We have with us today the man, the myth, the legend himself, Hot Chocolate Jose, is here.
1: Jen, first time, long time.
0: And Radar, also behind the microphone. Hello, Radar.
2: Hi.
0: I got an idea for you guys. I think what we should do one night for team building, I'm not saying we have to do it tonight, even though it's Friday evening, but I think one night for team building, we need to find a karaoke bar and go sing all the theme songs to the Inland Empire Ranger.
1: Well, let's see.
2: Water.
1: I don't know what that song's called.
2: It's the Beach Boys.
1: And then we got this one, Give Me a Break.
0: Give Me a Break.
1: What's
0: yeah.
1: this one called?
0: Yeah, we got a lot of them. I mean, here, let me help you out if you need.
1: This one? This just sounds like it's all instrumental.
2: Yeah.
3: All the men who found that tower.
1: Yeah, I'm saying.
0: We got that. I gotta say, this is a very white playlist. Is that bad?
1: But I think
0: am I wrong saying that?
1: Yeah.
0: I mean, as a white person, I feel as though I can say that.
2: Yeah, no, you're right.
0: It is right. Let's try just one more.
1: But you see, like if we were to do
2: what's that song? It's like turn away. What's that song?
1: I don't
2: know
1: that one.
0: But I do think it would be fun for all of us, team building, to go sing karaoke to only Inland Empire answer songs.
1: What songs, since Dan's not here, I feel like Dan's a little too goody two shoes. Like, he'd pick, like, safe songs.
0: But these are the Dan Library. So.
1: Hey, the people on Spotify and whoever listens, I'm sorry these podcasts get removed because Dan does not cut out the music. You might not even listen to this right now because it probably got removed.
0: For licensing violation.
1: Come on.
0: All right, Hot Chocolate Jose, final thoughts. Let's go. How was your test last night? You had us all waiting on pins and needles.
1: Did I tell you that? So I told someone that I was going to sit next to them, but I guess I didn't get the memo because... So that test, all the questions are the same. Like, they're in the same order.
0: Mm-hmm.
1: But, like, if you answered A on, like, number one, your A would be... My B.
0: Ah, so they switched up the answers.
1: They switched up the answers, but it's the same question, right? So I was like, my plan was like, okay, if we kind of go at the same speed, if I get hung up on one question, I'll just like see what he puts on his, and I'll roll with his because he usually gets like a higher score than me. But he didn't get the memo. I looked over. I was like on question like 30. This dude was like on question 50 something.
0: Oh, I was so he like, was really speeding.
1: Yeah, dude
0: through.
1: Was zooming. I was like, well, you know what? That motto that I always just say, like, whatever happens, happens. I was like, whatever happens, happens. And I just like tried my best on everything. And you know, I have to say, it was actually pretty easy compared to the last one.
0: That's good.
1: So I got an 84.
0: Good. So
1: and
0: you
1: needed
0: passed.
1: An 80. Yeah. So I was like,
0: boy,
1: woo.
0: By the skin of your teeth, but you did it.
1: Well, it was 150 questions, so...
0: That's a lot.
1: I was like, because you could flag the questions, so if I did the math, as long as I didn't get more than 31, like, flagged, so at the end, I was like, submit, and then I looked at all, like, the questions that I had flagged, and I counted it, and as long as it was less than, like, 30...
0: You knew you were okay.
1: I was like, I'm just going to hit submit, and that's what I got, the score. I was like, woo!
0: Very good.
1: Yeah.
0: All right, well, good job. So you passed, and we're on to the next. All right, Radar, any final thoughts from you?
2: Nope.
0: You did a great job this week. Battling through sickness. Radar was in with us all week this week.
2: Yeah. Yeah. Battling what I'm calling Danielitis.
0: You sound better, though. You do sound better today. So
2: yeah.
0: There you go.
2: Yeah. You know, I still like wake up feeling sick, but when I have my coffee and
0: kind of
2: get
0: you going.
2: Yeah. I start to feel normal.
1: I don't know why I don't get sick like you guys.
0: I haven't gotten sick fully yet.
2: Well, you're touching all the same audio.
0: Yeah.
2: Equipment.
0: I don't know. You probably have. You were breastfed for 18 years, right?
1: 25. Yeah.
0: Perfect.
2: Hey, Jose, are you vaccinated?
1: Jen, I was vaccinated, and I got, I think, two boosters. Now, I can't show you the evidence because they stole my wallet. I had that original vaccination
0: card.
1: Right,
0: right. That's why you stick to the refrigerator when you walk by it, right? You're magnetized?
1: That's right.
0: I miss those stories about magnetized people. All right, you guys, we're out of time. Final thoughts. Thank you, Hot Chocolate Jose. Thank you, Radar. Thank you all for joining us. Have a great weekend, everybody. We'll see you back here on Monday. It's the Inland Empire Answer on AM 590, The Answer.
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12: Fox News, I'm Jack Callahan. The Senate has passed a tough Russia sanctions bill named for the late Senator Lindsey Graham, who pressed hard for it.
13: The package penalizes countries continuing to purchase Russian oil and gas. Supporters say the measure will choke off a major source of revenue for Russian President Vladimir Putin to fund the war against Ukraine.
12: Fox's Jared Halperin. The Senate has yet to vote on the confirmation of Acting Attorney General Todd Blanche, but that could come tonight. Part of a so-called Votorama to clear the calendar for their August recess. Iran says it's continuing talks with Oman over the Strait of Hormuz.
14: They say they are getting very close to a deal. President Trump is insisting he's personally involved in any deal. He expects an announcement that could come as early as today.
12: But Saudi Arabia says it's bracing for possible attacks from Iranian proxies in southern Iraq and northern Yemen. 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
17: On today's show, Mayor Mamdani booed off stage at a heated New York event.
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17: Welcome to Seculo. Let's open up the phone lines. I'm going to wait for him to do it. Let's see.
19: Happy Friday.
17: Happy Friday. They're still not open. Still not open. One day they're going to open up. Well, there they are. 1-800-684-3110. Give me a call right now to be on the show. 1-800-684-3110. We made it to a Friday, as Will said. It's August 7th. It's just me and Will for the next hour, which also means I want to hear from you. That's always the most important voice. Any of the topics that we've been talking about the last couple of weeks. Look, open phones Friday, as Will likes to say.
20: Why do you always keep throwing this on me?
17: You actually said that to me today when I said we
20: could do that.
17: You said we could do open phones Friday.
20: Yeah.
17: And I said that goes well all the time.
20: Let's see. Are you team Will that open phones Friday will go very well? Or are you team Logan that's like, they're not going to call me?
17: Yeah, mainly it just makes me sad because I go open phones and then no one calls. They're having a phone line, but no one rings. It's an emo song.
20: We have two people calling already.
17: Yeah, they're regulars. They were going to call regardless. That being said, let's get back to it because they always get mad when I don't talk about the topic right off the top here. Look, mayor of New York City, and I've been talking about this, and I said, you know what? I love the people of New York City. I love New York City. It's my favorite places in the entire world. I lived there. I spent so much time there. I spend time the most there, probably second or third to my hometown. So hometown Nashville, I'm either in Central Florida or I'm in New York City, probably the most. So I love it there. I also love the people. And I know that what you see in the news doesn't reflect all the people of New York City. I know when you hear the mayor of New York City going out and make these crazy statements sometimes, that does not reflect the overall feeling of a lot of New Yorkers. And they made their voices very clear. Mayor Mamdani, he was out making at a police event, an NYPD event on Staten Island. Would you know anything about New York City? You know, Staten Island is one of the places where they maybe are a bit more, I don't want to say conservative, but let's just say you're probably going to have a lot more friendly conversations there on Staten Island than you are politically on other places. Let's just look at the pure brass tacks of what happened in the last election. The last election, you had Mayor Mamdani coming in second by a hair to Sliwa. Neck and neck within a couple thousand votes. And then you had what, a 60,000 swing?
20: Yeah, it was 82,000 voted for Andrew Cuomo on Staten Island, 33,000 voted for Mamdani, and then Curtis Sliwa got 31, almost 32,000.
17: So if there was a moment of where Andrew Cuomo would have had what they consider a monumental landslide, it would have been on Staten Island. So when the mayor comes up at a NYPD event on Staten Island to do just a short address, I wonder what is going to happen with the current state of New York City. Let's actually just see it in real time. Here you go. Bite one. What the mayor was saying in his short 1 minute address, being booed aggressively and obviously cursed out by the people in Staten Island who had a few choice words to say about the mayor. But remember, not saying that's good, look, that we should be up there causing a scene, but I just wanted a quick reminder that when you see the news, to not forget that there are people in these states, whether that is in Wisconsin, whether that is in Michigan, whether that is in New York, whether that is in Southern California, who not only disagree with what's going on, they're willing to 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I cannot imagine that was very fun or honestly felt very secure for the mayor. 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What do you think? 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
17: Well, you told people to open up the phone lines, and guess what happened? They're calling in, but you know what? Stay on hold if you're on hold. Look, I know it takes a second for our phone screener to go through all of you, so just be patient. We'll get to you. Again, phone lines are open at 1-800-684-3110. Before we step right back in to the Mamdani situation, I do also want to let you know, because, look, our ACLJ team, I got to love them. Sometimes they send me some highlights of what we need to cover when we're talking about these special drives. Like right now, we got this impact match. It's a lot of text here, everybody. I'm going to be honest. This is a lot of text. So I can tell you, I'll just summarize. ACLJ, do real good things. ACLJ does real good things. We're helping people who need help. But I could go through it if you want to know about very specific proposals out of California, things that we're working on right now. We'll walk you through it. But it is part of our impact match that's happening right now. You guys have already made it a really historic couple days. Let's keep it going. If you like this show, if you like the legal work, if you like the fact that we do all this and we do it without a paywall, I need you to continue supporting. Again, if you hear an ad in your local market, that doesn't go to us. That goes to the network or to the local station. If you are getting an ad on YouTube, understand that that does go to us, but it is such a small portion of our revenue that even like a full year's worth of that is not paying for even close to the budget of just this show. So I want you to know that really the only way this exists is because of you. And right now we have other ACLJ members and champions ready to unlock their pledge right now to match your donation. So again, if you can donate $50, it becomes effectively $100. Become a supporter. If you can opt in to become an ACLJ champion, that's someone that gives every month, know that we'd appreciate it. And you can cancel it every time because we're engaging in these battles. And look, the ACLJ, just like we never charge you, we never bill a client as well. So again, no paywalls on anything we do like that. It's pretty amazing. So thank you so much again. That's at ACLJ.org/impact. We'll just put a finger up. Like he's
20: no,
17: got
20: I didn't.
17: For
20: no,
17: me.
20: I just kind of stretched.
17: Oh, I thought you feel like you had something to say.
20: Yeah. Well, I mean, I do. I've got lots to say because I just saw that clip in the previous segment of the mayor of New York getting booed off stage.
17: Yeah. Let's go to Robert in Maryland. You know, he's always good. Classic caller, Will. One of the originals. Let's go ahead, Robert. Go ahead.
23: I appreciate it. Thank you. Okay. Now, let me kind of preface this before I ask the question. I heard the clip, right, about the mayor going to a police event in Staten Island.
20: Right.
23: And so he's getting booed, he's getting cussed out because they're bleeping it, right?
20: Right.
23: And so based on that, based on how he campaigned and now how he's governing, I know New York is very blue. I live in a blue state of Maryland. I know New York is very Democratic. Maryland's very Democratic. As openly socialist as Mamdani was, what are some of the reasons you believe he still ended up being elected mayor, particularly over Thomas Silva, more so than I think the former governor?
20: Right.
23: Cuomo, right. So what are your views on that?
20: Well, I think, one, you look at Manhattan, which is the largest voter base of the five boroughs. It's very progressive, very far left. You think of even what we've seen prior to his election. You look at the encampments on Columbia's campus. You think about all of the things that happened in Manhattan, and that is a big, big portion of the voting base. Staten Island, as we said, you know, it's much smaller. What were the numbers?
17: A few hundred thousand.
20: When you add it up, it's not even 200,000 votes that were cast in Staten Island. So yeah, there are differences in the demographics in all of the boroughs, really. But specifically here, and once again, I don't think it was wrong for him to go to the National Night Out event. He is the mayor.
17: Yeah, that's where he should be.
20: And these events, what is the National Night Out? I mean, this is an event that happens all over the country. It's the first Tuesday in August is when this happens. Many of you have probably attended them in your hometown. It's a community outreach between police departments and the community. It's supposed to make it a place where people can interact with the police in a positive
17: in a
20: way,
17: in a
20: way that fosters a community and shows that, okay, police are here to help, not to be the bad guy. When you campaigned, though, that way, and then you are the mayor and you show up at an event like that, I think it's to be expected that that's what's going to happen, especially when you think of the blue collar nature of Staten Island. You think of, as Robert said, it is more of the Curtis Sliwa kind of vibe. It is much more old school blue collar New York, more moderate, I'd say, but
17: more
20: maybe
17: suburban.
20: Traditional Democrat.
17: I think that's a way to say
20: anything.
17: It. Think about it as Manhattan would be your downtown and Staten Island would be your suburbs. I mean, I think that there are visuals in, you know, on Staten Island you'd look at and you would not even understand you're in New York City.
20: Right.
17: So it's a much more comparable lifestyle to what maybe you're used to. I'd love to live there. It's a cool place. That being said, it is a, also you have New York to address Robert's question, how this get elected in the first place. You have a very progressive city. You also have a city that always just feels like, one, it's very young. There's a huge young population that comes in. You have mayor, you have Zoran who comes in, who is a very gifted communicator. Very good at social media. You put him up against a two old white men. Let's just be honest. And you have a very progressive base that also is going to vote in a way that makes them feel good. And they think it makes them feel good, by the way, to vote for the young, hip, Muslim, you know, candidate. I don't put that. I mean, that's why you see how much the Jewish community did support Mamdani. It's a lot. Why? Because they're so progressive. They so want to fight back against the stigma that's been put on them, that they're willing to even put their own lives at risk, I feel like, often, to not feel like they are being some sort of, you know, being labeled in some sort of way as a conservative or even worse, as a racist or something like that, that they will fight so hard against it that sometimes this is what happens. I think New York is one of those places, as of recently. Remember, before this, Eric Adams, Mayor Giuliani, Michael Bloomberg, these were not young, hip people by any means. These were pretty strong, aggressive guys who came in and did the job. I think what you have right now is what you have in a lot of places, which is a fight back against that from young people and old people who want to feel young.
20: Well, and I think also what we need to draw the contrast, if you saw the video in the break, it was talking about what's going on in Wisconsin. We saw this week that there was a primary that elected El Sayed in Michigan to be the Democrat nominee for Senate. In Wisconsin, this coming Tuesday, we have a primary for governor in Wisconsin that has Francesca Hong, who is another DSA candidate, very progressive, has gotten a lot of attention recently, because I think the DSA has been marching towards this, trying to notch new victories. It's not just House seats anymore. It's trying to get U.S. Senate seats. It's also trying to get executive positions in states like the governor. What does she believe? She believes not just in defunding the police, but abolishing the police. She has said previously that she supports defunding the police as a first step to abolishing the police. And what have we seen happen? There was a police-involved shooting in Wisconsin, in Madison, and they have taken over. They're doing the same playbook from 2020 after the George Floyd incident. And what have they done? Autonomous zone. No one can come in, trying to keep the police out, shutting down a portion of the city. They're acting like totalitarian socialists, where they're saying, you're not even allowed in unless we want you in. The jokes are abound about them setting up borders and checkpoints. But then you look at what the gubernatorial candidate is saying.
17: Did you say the jokes are?
20: The joke, oh, not joke czar. The jokes are.
17: I thought I would like to be
20: czar. You could be a joke czar.
17: Yeah, that's not what the comments say. They say not funny, which may be perfect for it.
20: No, that's why you're the best at being the joke czar.
17: Yeah,
20: if you're not funny, real good at it. Kind of like the border czar.
17: Right. Yeah, they just need. I'll never tell a joke.
20: Never. It's like police.
17: I'll talk about. She's like, I'm not going to visit the border.
20: That one's not funny. What did she say? Well, it got so out of control from people fighting in this autonomous zone that the police had to go in. Surprise, surprise. What did the gubernatorial candidate say? I'm deeply disappointed that the situation ended with police intervention and arrests rather than the voluntary community-led resolution that so many of us had worked toward. That sounds like a joke. It sounds like a parody account because, yeah, no kidding. When there's autonomous zones with no law enforcement
17: and a bunch
20: of radical revolutionaries playing pretend, then what's going to happen? They're going to end up being fights and things that have to get settled by the police. And like she plays this joke on herself. However, there's a good chance she's going to be the nominee for the Democrats to be the next governor of a state. That is where we are. So when you see the mayor going to this event in Staten Island and you seeing him getting booed, it doesn't tell us that, oh, the people are waking up. To me, it shows that, yeah, places like Staten Island understand what's going on. But Wisconsin, a place that will simultaneously elect a Republican governor and a Democrat for Senate and vice versa, it is a traditional purple state in that sense where they will split the ticket. They could very likely elect someone like this as their next governor. And that person has more power to do things like defund the police than a senator ever would in Michigan.
17: Hey, we got only a couple seconds left here. We got a bunch of lines open now. 1-800-684-3110. Go ahead and give me a call. 1-800-684-3110. Support the work of the ACLJ during this impact match. We are wrapping up this week. Let's help us end this week strong. We also got some special video presentations we're going to run throughout this show just to let you know what's going on in the world of the ACLJ. Some that you have loved, some that have gone viral. We'll talk about that coming up in just a minute. We got some really good ones that are rolling out next week, Will. People should get excited about.
20: We'll see.
17: All right, scan the QR code you see on the screen right now. Support the work of the ACLJ. We'll be back in just a minute.
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17: Welcome back to Seculo. We do have some phone lines open. We have a special video presentation we want to run as well in this segment. Phone lines, though, are open. I'd love for you to go ahead and get on hold. 1-800-684-3110. Will, this is a video that we've run before, but it's really an important one people need to see.
20: Well, I think especially when we're talking about what's happened this week in Michigan, when you look at the Senate race and the socialism that's coming forward, just to remember that that is an ideology that is very competitive in fighting with the foundations of our country and where our rights come from. It's completely different than how our founders envisioned. And so I thought it was important to play this video again as we see these candidates rising, because it reminds us what we need to be focused on. So let's go ahead and roll that for everyone.
5: Our rights come from God, not from the Constitution, or legislation, or a petition, or anywhere else. This isn't a fringe idea. It's a foundational belief put on paper 250 years ago in America's Declaration of Independence, endowed by their creator with certain unalienable rights. Jefferson wrote it, and it is one of the most iconic, recognizable, and powerful sentences in the world. So why, then, does it seem that so many people in America today don't agree with it, or at least don't understand it?
6: The notion that rights don't come from laws and don't come from the government, but come from the creator, that's what the Iranian government believes. It's a theocratic regime that bases its rule on Shia law and targets Sunnis, Baha'is, Jews, Christians, and other religious minorities. And they do it because they believe that they understand what natural rights are from their creator.
7: Those voices have seek to distort the self-evident truth that we know so well, that our founders boldly proclaimed in the Declaration, that our rights do not derive from the government. They come from you, our creator and heavenly father.
8: Is this him putting God over the Declaration of Independence?
6: So the statement that our rights do not come from our laws or our governments is extremely troubling.
20: Politicians like Senator Kaine, who ran for vice president just 10 years ago, and journalist Katie Turr, who has a national news platform, probably wouldn't take such positions if their opinions were on the fringe of culture or unpopular. Because political discourse is, generally, a reflection of the values and beliefs of the culture it represents. But do people really believe our rights come from somewhere other than God? Just how popular is that viewpoint? We decided to send our team to ask just that.
24: The Bill of Rights in the Constitution, I think just being a basic human should be where our rights come from.
25: Our founding fathers.
26: The people.
27: I think the Constitution.
28: Beginning in England in the Magna Carta, that was a good start.
29: The Constitution, the Bill of Rights.
30: The history of people making mistakes and realizing what we need as a society.
31: The law of the land, so I think it comes from the Constitution, you know, things of that nature, so sure.
20: That's a harsh reminder of how important it is to pass down the biblical values that are enshrined in our founding documents. The ACLJ still believes, no matter what culture may say, our rights come only from our Creator.
32: What the government does is ensures that the rights that we are endowed with by God are enforced, meaning we are human beings who are put on this earth and created by a higher power. And whether you're a Christian or you're a Muslim or you're a Jew, it doesn't matter, right? God is the reason why we're here, to exist on this earth, to do good, and to make our fellow man better. And I think that's very, very important. And our founders were very intentional about that, right? They wanted to make sure that everyone understood that our country was probably the first country in the history of Earth to sort of reverse that and say that human beings have free will that is endowed to them by God. And it is the government's job to make sure that it is creating a society where those rights are able to be expressed by every single one of the citizens. And when you look at sort of the ways in which our country is failing, I think a lot of it can be linked directly back to a straying from faith and a straying from the idea that being faithful and trusting that your life is in the hands of a higher power and trusting that our government was created under the auspices of the same higher power, it doesn't mean that I have to disrespect somebody for being an atheist. But it does mean that we have a government that was created to ensure that an atheist's rights are equal to that of a Christian or a Jew or of a Muslim. And so faithfulness doesn't know a specific creed, but our government was so smart to use the basis of the Christian faith in order to make sure that everyone's rights, particularly their rights to worship and their rights to speak, were always going to be protected at all costs. I mean, there's a reason why it's our First Amendment, and the reason why it is our First Amendment is because it's the most important one for building a proper society. Every single word that you find in the Constitution and in our founding documents can be applied to all the new technological changes and things that happen in society. But they all get back to those founding Christian principles that they said were the best way for a society to govern itself. And it doesn't mean you have to be Christian, like I said before, but it does mean that those guiding principles should be guiding all the decisions that are being made in every single legislature across this country. And I think that's what's so genius, is it gives the kind of wiggle room for our laws to change, but for our founding principles to remain rock solid and to never change.
17: At the end of the day, it doesn't matter what we believe about the origins of our rights if we aren't willing to defend them. You see, if our rights indeed come from God and are recognized in our laws and constitution, then it's our responsibility to make sure they're exercised freely and enforced as written. Because history teaches us that our constitution is only as powerful as the people and efforts to uphold it. It's why when a street preacher legally comes under attack in Chicago for practicing his First Amendment rights, the ACLJ jumps into action. We aren't just defending that preacher, we're defending his right and ensuring it can be freely applied and exercised by all Americans. Otherwise, that God-given right is trampled and destroyed. At the Constitutional Convention in Philadelphia, Benjamin Franklin famously called America a republic if you can keep it. Now, 2.5 centuries later, the ACLJ remains dedicated to keeping our beautiful constitutional republic and all our rights as one nation under God.
20: And as we show in that video, Logan, and at that ending that was so pertinent, I feel like, and so timely, because as we look at what these candidates are trying to do, it is completely out of touch with the founding of this country, where our rights come from, and that's what is so devastating when you think about our constitutional framework.
17: That's right. We got 1.5 minutes left here. I want you to be a part of not only the ACLJ, but a part of this show today. Some of you don't get the full hour on your local radio station. Maybe if you're watching on YouTube or Rumble or Facebook, you're fine. Don't go anywhere. We got a very short break coming up, like less than 1 minute, just for reset for those who are listening on radio. But you can always join us online, 12 to 1 p.m. Eastern time. I want you to do that. As things move to more digital platforms, it's always good to make sure you're engaging in a different way. 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You know, look at our pretty faces. It's fun to watch. 1-800-684-3110 is also the number to call in to the show. 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So be a part of the show as well. We got 3 lines open right now at 1-800-684-3110. If I do lose you here, though, I can't let you go without telling you this is the time. It's Friday. 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It's an impact match right now. Be a part of it today. You can scan the QR code you see on the screen or go to ACLJ.org if you're listening. 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We're on the front lines engaging in these battles. We never bill a client, and we never bill you to watch this show. Nothing is behind a paywall when it comes to the ACLJ, but that's just because you support us. That's at ACLJ.org. Second half hour starts in less than 1 minute.
0: News, I'm Jack Callahan. The Senate has passed a tough Russia sanctions bill named for the late Senator Lindsey Graham, who pressed hard for it.
9: The package penalizes countries continuing to purchase Russian oil and gas. Supporters say the measure will choke off a major source of revenue for Russian President Vladimir Putin to fund the war against Ukraine.
0: Fox's Jared Halperin. The Senate has yet to vote on the confirmation of Acting Attorney General Todd Blanche, but that could come tonight. part of a so-called Votorama to clear the calendar for their August recess. Iran says it's continuing talks with Oman over the Strait of Hormuz.
3: They say they are getting very close to a deal. President Trump is insisting he's personally involved in any deal. He expects an announcement that could come as early as today.
0: But Saudi Arabia says it's bracing for possible attacks from Iranian proxies in southern Iraq and northern Yemen. 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
12: Keeping you informed and engaged, now more than ever. This is Seculo. And now your host, Logan Seculo.
17: Second half hour of Seculo. Hope you're joining us live. If not, it's okay. We forgive you. You can watch us later on archive. But I really would love you to join us live 12 to 1 p.m. Eastern time we do this show. Will Haynes in studio today. We got nobody else, just a special video presentation coming up in the next segment. And, of course, I want to hear from you. We got a lot of calls coming in. 1-800-684-3110. I don't want to keep them on hold too long. I don't even know what time it is. Let's go to Jim in Hawaii on line one. Jim, go ahead.
13: Well, aloha.
17: Aloha.
13: Aloha, aloha. I'd probably be one of the few conservatives in Hawaii. I'm a 72-year-old Vietnam era vet, and I just want to say, you know, every generation seems to forget what freedom costs. It seems like Reagan said it himself, when you forget the cost of freedom, you got to pay it again. And as a veteran, watching these things transpire, thinking that people thinking what's mine is mine and what's yours is mine doesn't work. It never has. You know, this concept that we're going to make the playing board even. You know, if we played it like the left, we would restrict all opposition. We don't.
17: Look, Jim. I want to tell you, number one, I appreciate you, appreciate your service. Thank you so much to this country. And I know that means a lot. And I know in Hawaii, if you're up at 6:30 in the morning, either one or two things, either you are one of our conservatives who call in or you're up still, man, living the island time.
20: Right.
17: So, you know, it could be one or the other. I feel like, Jim, you seem like a guy who's getting up, having his coffee, listening to us, which I appreciate. But look, I think that that's true. Cause even like in a state like Hawaii, as you said, the average person isn't falling for this.
20: That's right. And once again, the politics of the left used to be in like the Clinton era. It almost seemed like there was more of a tie-in with like the libertarians of almost this laissez-faire, leave me alone, but sure, let's help people. Let's do good, use the government for good.
17: The censorship police was certainly on the other side. It was on the conservative side.
20: Right, yeah. I mean, and then you think of just how much it's changed. And I feel like the fact that a lot of this is coming out of middle America, they are replicating their playbook from 2020, which what did it do? It sowed discord. It sowed questions about the structure of the established government. And that's what's so ironic to me, I think, is that when you have individuals like this candidate running for governor or the mayor in New York, they speak with an air of anti-government because they want to get rid of police, defund police. They want to get rid of the structures of society. But all of the things that they end up doing is taking from the citizens. They end up becoming the behemoth that a socialist government naturally has to become. And so it's quite remarkable to listen to when you think about how they are framing it as being anti-government authority and all of these things. But their very platform is what creates authoritarian societies.
17: Yeah, and hey, listen, in the next segment, I think it's going to be important. You need to see the work the ACLJ is doing in a very different way. And you talk about authoritarian issues. You know, this video that we're going to run in the next segment has gone viral, so much so that it's been picked up by a lot of major news sources, been clipped out by tons of people. And our team put together an incredible, really showcase of an event that happened a few years ago, but is just now getting the attention. As you know, a lot of the ACLJ work, because it's legal work, takes years. And it's unfortunate. That's how our system works. In some ways, it's fortunate because you want to make sure the checks and balances are there. But I encourage you to call in, because after that video, we're going to take as many calls as we can. So 1-800-684-3110, 1-800-684-3110 to get your voice heard on the air today. But Will's right. I mean, you have these situations, whether it's all over the world, by the way. The ACLJ team is working all over the world protecting religious freedom, religious liberties, which end up being some of those foundations, of course, of what we talk about that are American values. When you talk about American values, a lot of them come back to our basic values that were established, what? Probably by a 2,000-plus-year-old belief system that we have all at least been influenced by. So we'll make sure we protect that. When we get back, we're going to hear from you, but also special video coming up from our team here at the ACLJ. I'm going to encourage you to share this show and share those videos. But we've got a bunch of lines open at 1-800-684-3110. Get in line.
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5: With voices telling you the truth about today's news.
17: As I told you, it's a Friday, and I wanted to give you some special video presentations of the ACLJ. This one is really interesting. It's very unique. And like I said, it caught a bit of wildfire, which is great. Got a little viral on us, so much so. Our attorneys and this client showed up on Fox News a few days later, specifically because this video caught their attention. Our incredible team put this together. You talk about a pro-life work. Sometimes that pro-life work, sure, it is specifically having to do with abortion laws. Sometimes it has to do with pro-life pregnancy resource centers. And sometimes it is just simply kids who want to be able to speak about what they care about, or maybe wear a hat that says they're pro-life in an area of public consumption. And sometimes that's a bit too much for people. I want you to take a look at this special video presentation our team put together. Again, this is the work of the ACLJ. It goes from the President of the United States to our European Center to our offices in Jerusalem to a kid wanting to wear a beanie at the Smithsonian. Take a look.
11: I'm Jane Keeney. About 4 years ago, when I was a senior in high school, I got kicked out of the Smithsonian Museum for wearing a pro-life hat.
14: The Smithsonian isn't just one museum. It's 21 of them, spread across the country and visited by nearly 30 million people every single year. And it's not a private company. More than $1 billion of its budget comes directly from the federal government, meaning it belongs, in a very real sense, to the American people. To all of us. But sometimes there is a question of whether an institution funded by our tax dollars can be trusted to treat every American, every student, every family the same, no matter what they believe. In the winter of 2023, under the Biden administration, that trust is exactly what was tested.
15: Anti-abortion activists gathered on the National Mall today for the annual March for Life. It was the first time the march has been held since the Supreme Court overturned Roe v. Wade.
11: My sister, myself, and then a couple other students from my school, Our Lady of the Rosary, were very much like passionate about the pro-life cause, and so we went up to D.C. This was the first year where we actually were fighting in a post-Roe era. And so we were all super excited to go and be a part of this huge group of Christians and pro-life activists. It was packed. It was totally slammed. There were so many students from so many different groups, and we weren't the only group that used neon beanies to identify each other. That's a pretty common thing that they do. So we had these beanies that our group wore. We figured that was a good way to keep each other, like, you can see each other in a crowd with this kind of, like, neon blue. Kept each other together in a group, and we also got to say, hey, we're here for the March for Life by putting Rosary Pro-Life on the beanie. The day that we went to the Smithsonian, that was a little bit of like free time that we got kind of after the big programming of the March for Life. So there were about a dozen of us in the Air and Space Museum, a couple more who were checking out other museums in the area. We initially walked through security. We were in a pretty big group, about a dozen students total, wearing these pro-life beanies. We walked through security. We were told, oh, remove your hat for a second, you know, to get through the metal detector, whatnot. It sounded like kind of normal procedure, and then we were put our hats back on, walked through the museum just fine, and then into a couple different areas. It was like the Wright Brothers area of the Air and Space Museum. We had a different security guard circle back to myself and my group while we were sitting kind of by the escalator figuring out what we wanted to do next. He walked up to us, rubbed his hands together, and said, y'all are about to make my day. Take the hats off. This is a neutral zone. You can't have that kind of inflammatory message on, or you need to leave.
6: What is so egregious about what happened at the museum is that while these students were singled out and targeted, told to remove their hats because they said the words pro-life on them, people all around the museum were wearing other hats, many of which contained what you might consider to be political speech.
11: Like, we just wanted to look at the Air and Space Museum. We weren't even there to, we weren't protesting, we weren't doing anything. We were just walking around, looking at the exhibits, enjoying our nation's capital. And we were made to feel like delinquents for having a Christian message on a piece of clothing.
6: What set this case apart is, one, this was the federal government, and they're actually tasked with protecting the rights of the Americans. However, here, they targeted Americans and engaged in illegal activity.
11: Our parents, instead of saying, oh, well, it's not a big deal, whatever, you got to see most of the museum, they were outraged. And so she posted a picture on social media. It went kind of viral of our beanies, our story, and the ACLJ helped us out, and we started the fight.
6: At least one student from two separate groups reached out to the ACLJ, indicating that this actually took place at two different federal buildings on the same day within hours of one another. That signaled to us that this was a coordinated attack. This was not a single mistake. We immediately filed lawsuits. One lawsuit was filed against the National Air and Space Museum, one of the Smithsonians. We alleged violation of the First Amendment, which guarantees protection of free speech. The second is the 14th Amendment, which guarantees equal treatment under the law. And the third claim alleged in the lawsuit was the violation of the Religious Freedom Restoration Act, or RFRA, which restricts or prohibits the federal government from placing a substantial burden on religious exercise. And that is precisely what happened here.
11: They dragged this issue on for nearly 3.5 years. That's kind of what the government does. They try to tire you out with a legal battle. They want you to give up.
6: Our lawsuit served several important purposes. The first is to create a record of what occurred so that in the future, there's no dispute. This happened. It was a violation.
11: I feel like the desire for answers and the desire for clarity of that situation and what really happened there and why they came after us like that, that was one thing that motivated me to keep through the fight.
6: And so the settlement agreement that we reached in this case, the Smithsonian will maintain a policy that ensures that their visitors are allowed to wear clothing and hats and other attire that contain religious and political speech, and that they will not be targeted or singled out for that speech or discriminated against.
11: We did get an apology, and we were told that, you know, we could come back and that we would never have this problem again, and that students who wear these hats will never be asked to leave. I will never let my speech be chilled by local, federal, any government official, because it is absolutely my right as an American to express my speech in the way that I see fit, especially the pro-life message, which is one of the most, if not the most important message in modern America.
6: This lawsuit protects the rights of future Americans who visit federal buildings every single day. If this thing ever happens again, or anything like this ever happens again, ACLJ stands ready to address it immediately and to protect the rights of American citizens.
17: That video is available, by the way, to share on all our social pages. I'll see if we can get it like linked specifically, because it has, like I said, had a bit of viral life of its own. It's a very easy shareable piece. I think most people watch it, even if you're on the other side, you go, okay, I may not be a pro-life activist, but I do know that these kids were doing the right thing. So it's one that's sort of easy to share, and I encourage you to do so. We've seen it go really well online. And again, thanks to our team for doing that. But again, when the ACLJ works, you may think of it as either the big scale issues, dealing with the president of the United States, dealing with the world stage, the war in Israel, all the things that we deal with nationwide, worldwide. And you may forget about the fact that we are still actively every day working with students who are trying to have their rights protected. Now, often a lot of those now, because a lot of it's settled law or has been for 20 years, you never know now what that could mean, can be handled with a demand letter or a letter from one of our team or a call from one of our ACLJ attorneys. But not always. And in those situations, we have a legal team that is top-notch, ready to jump into action and take care of business. And that's what they did there with the Smithsonian. Now, of course, it takes time. It takes years often to get final resolution. But that is where we ended up with that Smithsonian situation. It's where we're going to keep fighting for kids all over the country who, again, just because they are children, just because they are

0: 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It's the Inland Empire Answer with Jennifer Horan.
1: That's us. It is Friday. It never rains in Southern California. It is time for Final Thoughts. We

0: 800-684-3110. Get your voice on the air this week. This will be your last chance for the week. Again, we started the show talking about the mayor of New York getting booed off stage at an NYPD event in Staten Island, and we have now moved on to so many topics around the world. So again, as Will says, open phones Friday. Let's see if we can take some calls. Again, that is at 1-800-684-3110. 1-800-684-3110. Of course, support the work of the ACLJ. And yeah, we'll tell you about how more to do so in the next segment. That is at ACLJ.org.
1: We've witnessed monumental legal victories from defending the 14th Amendment and protecting our sacred American right to vote, the overturning of Roe v. Wade, and standing up for the religious liberty of our kids and seniors. But even with the many historic wins we've achieved, the battle is far from over. The attacks on our constitutionally protected rights persist. Countless unborn babies remain in jeopardy, and across the globe, innocent Christians are being targeted and killed across this country and around the world. 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
0: Welcome back to Secula. We're going to take some phone calls. 1-800-684-3110. 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I'd love you to do so. If you're watching online, it's okay. 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Let's go to Sarah, who's calling in Wisconsin, watching on the Salem News Channel. 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Go ahead, Sarah.
4: Hi there. Can you hear me?
5: We gotcha.
0: We can't hear you.
4: Okay. You guys were talking about our gubernatorial race.
5: Yes.
4: But no one has talked about the race for attorney general.
5: Mm-hmm.
4: Josh Call has been allowing Michael Bloomberg to put money into his PACs and then send that money to Wisconsin in the form of paying for attorneys in our Department of Justice.
5: So, Sarah, I want to speak to this because I think you raise a really good point, that a lot of times people don't pay attention to the state attorneys general races. If you watch any of our broadcasts, Jordan talks about this all the time. We talk about this at the ACLJ all the time. You need to really pay attention to who's running for attorney general in your state. Or in a case like here in Tennessee, the governor appoints an attorney general, and so you have to pay attention to your gubernatorial race for that reason. Because attorneys general in states have a lot of power. And what you're talking about specifically, and there was a lot of issue with this, where people thought that there was something improper about what Michael Bloomberg may be having improper influence over the Department of Justice in the state of Wisconsin. What happened was that the attorney general hired out-of-state lawyers to assist with enforcement of state environmental regulations. So he went and picked lawyers that were through a fellowship at NYU that could be deputized as special assistant attorneys general through this program, and that

0: that program was funded by Michael Bloomberg. This is not an abnormal thing in this country. As a matter of fact, we at the ACLJ assist attorneys general, are great attorneys because they are experts, assist attorneys general around the country with very similar things. We helped the attorney general of Missouri most recently in this trial with Planned Parenthood. Our attorneys were doing depositions. They were doing the, they were at trial. They were actually there, deputized by the state. They weren't being paid by the state. They were ACLJ attorneys that are there doing this work on behalf of ACLJ members, but deputized under the state. So that isn't abnormal. I wouldn't say that the left talking point could be like, look, they got this radical pro-life group to come assist. That is something that happens because many times state attorneys general's offices have limited budgets, especially if there's a tension between the state legislature and the executive branch of the state where they aren't getting all the money they need to hire the attorneys they need. Or if it's specialized like that, they can contract out. So I wouldn't say that's abnormal, nor would I say it's something wrong with the system. That is how it works. We help, as I said, attorneys general around the country, West Virginia, North Dakota, Missouri. And the concept is that if there are more conservative aligned attorneys general, that is something we can do for more states. But if they are not paid attention to, a state like Wisconsin is very similar to like a state like Kentucky, where you see sometimes a split between who is elected as attorney general and governor. Sometimes you have a Republican in Kentucky that's attorney general while your governor is a Democrat. And what do? They end up suing the governor all 4 years because they have different ideologies. So I would be cautious to say, when you look at that, that isn't something abnormal that happens in this country, and that's something that the ACLJ is proud as a part of our practice here. And when you support the ACLJ, you support us being able to make an impact in states, in individual states. But I think it's also a caution to remember to watch those types of races. Tell your friends, hey, let's really look at who is the attorney general. What kind of lawyers would they be hiring as prosecutors? What kind of outside groups?
1: Maybe just explain to them what an attorney general does in their state. I think there's probably a lot of people who have no idea the importance of a lot of these positions. And look, I understand that you're probably not that person. You're listening to this show. You're keeping yourself very informed of what's going on in the world. But you may have friends and family who vote very casually. And gotta say, hey, we had our election here in Tennessee primary. So, Senator Blackburn was on this show a few weeks ago with you, Will, and she won pretty handily. So we can say congratulations to her team for winning the nomination for the Republican Party.
0: Right.
1: Now, does that mean a guarantee that she'll be the governor? We will find out. But likely, Tennessee's a pretty red state, so there's a good chance you'll see Senator Blackburn become the next governor of Tennessee. That being said, I want to go ahead and take some phone calls. Let's go back to the phones. Marion, who, of course, is the champion. Marion on line one. Go ahead.
2: Yeah, I just wanted to point out that, since we live in the wealthiest nation in the world, what y'all are doing is very great because we know that we have rights and some of the things like those people wearing the beanies and everything, y'all went to bat for them. But I think y'all may be doing a greater good when you influence other countries where the people have no rights and they're oppressed. They can't afford attorneys, and you have an international impact. When y'all give money for attorneys there to help the people that are being persecuted because they don't have the rights that we enjoy in America.
1: Yeah, absolutely, Mary. I mean, we have cases always involved in many different places, whether that is in Asia, whether that is what's going on in Pakistan. We have all over the world ACLJ attorneys or attorneys that they're attached to. Of course, then we have our work at the UN. We have the work that CC does internationally. We have the whole European, I think people understand, we have a European Center for Law and Justice been operating for 25 years. It's an independent office. I mean, yes, it's supported financially by your donations through the ACLJ, but you're talking about its own thing that's going on right now with its full staff that is working as we speak. I mean, they may be going to bed soon because it's a time difference.
0: Well, and I think also to point that out, as some of you who've been watching for a long time have seen Gregor on this broadcast and other members of that team. And in our minds, you may think ECLJ, it's an ACLJ office. It may just be Americans over there running it. No, it is Europeans that understand the culture and the legal system that live there and have their entire lives that are there making an impact in Europe as well.
1: Yeah, I mean, I understand. There's a reason sometimes we don't have them on as regularly, because one, I want to make sure that you understand the importance of it. I know it sometimes can get a little lost when we're talking about American news or politics or whatever's happening to understand the legal work over there. But also there's a language barrier there. And though Gregor and those team, they speak English, they're great. I understand on radio, sometimes it's a little bit harder to understand exactly what's going on there and the work they're doing. Also, the religious freedom there is different. Though they have a lot of Western-style freedoms in Europe, the conversations, the actual issues are a little different than the issues that are here. Like I said, a conservative in Europe or in the UK is very different than a conservative in America. Same thing as a Christian in the UK. I mean, yes, we have same fundamental core beliefs, but it may politically react a little differently. So we have a lot of that nuance that happens. Dan, I'm sorry I'm not going to be able to get your call today. Try me on Monday. I'll do my best to get to you, because I want to spend the last 50 seconds of this week to tell you it's an important time. I didn't get to read you all this that they put in front of me. I'll read some of it. We're fighting to defend the Constitution, expose the deep state, protect our elections, and preserve religious liberties. And what happens during our impact match will set the stage for the cases we take on and the people we can help. I encourage you, though, to go to aclj.org/impact. Have your gift doubled to support our work. Yesterday, the ACLJ was in court asking a judge to order Chicago to hand over evidence that refused to be date. The judges demanded the city stop messing around. We also have California just hit a deadline. Our public records, that was for Prop 39. We're busy at the Supreme Court representing former President Trump attorney John Eastman. On Monday, we have a submission deadline. The United Nations, I'm having the Nigerian genocide happening. So much going on, all because of you at ACLJ.org.
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4: News, I'm Roxanne Evans. The United States and Iran are closer to a deal on the Strait of Hormuz. U.S. officials say a possible agreement could restore commercial shipping through the vital waterway for the world's oil. The Senate passed the sweeping Graham sanctions bill targeting Russia and making it more expensive for countries looking to buy Russian oil and gas. The bill named for the late Senator Lindsey Graham. President Trump announcing $3 billion worth of new investment aimed at bolstering U.S. mining, rare earth minerals. The president saying will boost the economy and help the next generation of miners.
6: I'm thrilled to announce that we're delivering $100 million to train the next generation of American miners. And you have a lot of you are in the room right now.
4: Well, rare earth minerals are essential for weapons production. 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
5: KTIE AM 590, The Answer, with voices focused on news that truly matters. 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
15: Couple of pretty disgusting stories as we head into the weekend with the Friday episode. Thanks for tuning in. God bless Mark Levin, the great one, who reacted to Lisa Murkowski's sanctimonious announcement that she will not vote to confirm Trump's pick for Attorney General Todd Blanche. She posted on social media, I've had numerous productive meetings with him, and he came to Alaska, and he's capable, and he's a good man, but I can't vote for him because, you know, he's been part of the weaponization of the Justice Department under Trump. And here's the giveaway. She says, the country needs an attorney general who will check the worst impulses of this administration. She's supposed to be a Republican senator who understands what the stakes are in America. She's against the Save America Act. She's against Todd Blanche. And Mark Levin, to his credit, great post. He writes, Murkowski is so awful. She was first appointed to the Senate by her father. She's the biggest supporter of the NEA, the National Education Association, and the AFT, the American Federation of Teachers, in the Senate. And they reward her with big campaign bucks and manning the precincts throughout Alaska every election cycle on her behalf. She was involved in changing Alaska's primary voting system to where it is now similar to California's jungle election system. That would be that stupid ranked choice voting system the Democrats love. Murkowski did that, Mark says, because she knew she'd be defeated in a Republican primary. She can't win in a normal primary. The list goes on and on. She is everything that is wrong with establishment Republicans. She's self-serving, she's self-promoting, and self-righteous. Hey, Alaska voters, are you going to continue to put up with this? If you don't flood the polls with votes to get this awful, awful senator out, shame on you, because you're a laughingstock. She's a national embarrassment. Don't pretend to be a Republican when you're not. She's disgusting. Trump, of course, has gone after her and said a bunch of stuff. I'm not gonna bog down with this, but I am intrigued. And the reason I'm looking forward to interviewing Congressman Ralph Norman later this hour. You know, Lindsey Graham has an unexpected heart attack and dies while in office. And his young sister, Darlene Graham Nordone, is apparently the heir apparent. Trump has endorsed her. Governor McMaster has endorsed her. They want her to be the full-time replacement for her brother. And, of course, South Carolinians don't know anything about her. She's never been in public office. She's not a politician. She's never had a track record of any kind other than her life as, you know, an official who has helped the disabled. She has helped the blind. She sounds like a very nice lady. But is she going to be another Lisa Murkowski? How do you know? How would you know? She's not given many interviews. She's not, I mean, it's a really odd situation. And Ralph Norman, who seems to be her primary opponent, at least if the polls are to be believed, he has a very solid track record. This guy's a rock-solid conservative. I think South Carolinians and Americans are going to know what they would get from him as a U.S. senator. Now, you know, he's got some obstacles to overcome as well. There's a lot of people who are saying, well, he's in his early 70s. Have you seen the guy? He's in great shape. Anybody complain about Trump's age at 80? No, not normal people. Anyway, the reason I'm excited about talking to him is because the Lisa Murkowski situation reminds me a little bit about what's going on in South Carolina. Darlene Graham Nordone would essentially be appointed by Governor McMaster and President Trump. Lisa Murkowski was first appointed to the Senate by her father. There's a parallel there. There's a connection. And I truly believe that Americans should be able to know somebody's track record. This ain't, to quote Mitt Romney, politics ain't beanbag. This is not for the faint of heart. We've got the stakes here in America are high. And Lisa Murkowski is an example of what can go wrong with a Republican senator who pretends to be something she's not. She is not a conservative. She does not put America first. She does not care about the constituents of Alaska. She is a bought and paid for shill for the Democrat machine. Lisa Murkowski, this disgraceful senator from Alaska, hates Trump with such intensity that she wants to destroy his agenda. I don't know that Darlene Graham Nordone is the same, but how do we not know? Since we don't know. We've invited her, by the way, on the show, and of course we haven't gotten much of a response. Love to interview her, like to ask her, like to find out how she'd vote on a whole host of things. But the bottom line is, we're not at a place in America's history where we can afford to have people appointed to a job like a U.S. senator. With Lisa Murkowski's opposition to Todd Blanche, that nomination might now stall. Now I guess it comes down to Cassidy. And Cassidy doesn't like Trump either. And they may not have the votes to get Todd Blanche confirmed. Now, you already know what I'm going to say about Democrats and Republicans. Democrats never act this way. Democrats always circle the wagons. They're always unified. But we've got a lot of terrible Republicans who continue to let America down. Our number is 800-655-MIKE. Happy Friday. It's a good. It's been a good week. We've got a lot of good stuff. Senator Cassidy is about to announce his decision on Todd Blanche. We'll let you know. As soon as we know, you will. I expect he'll oppose him, too. I don't know. Cassidy, for his part, another guy that has tangled with President Trump. And they think they're enacting their revenge. Lisa Murkowski, Mitch McConnell, all the rest of the Never Trumpers, they think they can enact their revenge over what President Trump has created. He created a movement that they hate. He has blown up the Republican Party as we've known it. And they hate him for it, and they're going to do everything they can to take him down. And frankly, that's why I'm very skeptical of my beloved South Carolina putting a woman who we know really nothing about into a crucial Senate seat. Now, I could be wrong on this. I've got very dear friends in South Carolina who are enthusiastically supporting her. They like her. They think she's going to carry on Lindsey's legacy. They think she's going to focus on affordability because she says she is. And they're all on board. This is what voters get to do. Next week, they're going to decide. And then there could likely be a runoff to decide who gets that seat later in the month. But give me your reaction to all of it. Lisa Murkowski, South Carolina, Ralph Norman. Let's dive into it together. 800-655-MIKE, 800-655-6453. One number does it all. 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
0: Okay, it was just announced that outgoing Louisiana Senator Bill Cassidy, who hates Trump, is going to announce his decision, his pivotal decision, about Todd Blanche as Attorney General in 20 minutes. So this hour, we should find out. And of course, if he's a no, Todd Blanche is essentially dead in the water, thanks to Lisa Murkowski. And there is no way Cassidy is going to support Trump's AG pick. Trump, of course, they primaried him. Cassidy's out. He's like the Tom Tillis of Louisiana. These are lame duck, bitter. John Cornyn's another one. They were primaried because they didn't listen to their constituents, and they decided to go rogue because they hate Trump, and we all know what Trump derangement syndrome does to people. It is inconceivable to me, anyway, that Bill Cassidy is going to support Todd Blanche. He hates Trump. Every chance he gets, he attacks Trump over the way Trump is conducting his presidency. And that is a mutual feeling. Trump endorsed Julia Letlow, and bye-bye Bill Cassidy. So this is what we're stuck with. We'll find out. Boy, would I love to be pleasantly surprised. It's going to be a busy breaking news hour, because after we find out about Todd Blanche, then we'll talk to Congressman Ralph Norman, who seems to be neck and neck in the polls with Darlene Graham Nordone, the Trump endorsed replacement to Lindsey Graham. Jeff's in Illinois. Hey, Jeff, you're on the Mike Gallagher Show. How are you, sir?
8: Good afternoon. Good morning. Real quick.
0: Good evening.
8: It's not Jeff in Illinois anymore. It's Jeff in Plano, Texas. You and I spoke,
0: wow,
8: believe it or not, 10 years ago when the Cubs were going to the World Series.
0: Wow.
8: And I jumped off that sinking ship, and my wife and kids, and we've moved down here to Plano, Texas, and we're loving it.
0: How much do you love Plano? Plano's a great place to live. Congratulations, Jeff. Good for you. I'm happy for you.
8: Thank you. Just got voted the second safest city in the country.
0: I know. It's a great town. Plano's a great city. And look at your story, similar to so many others, Jeff. You fled the sinking ship of Chicagoland. You said, I'm sorry, can't do it anymore. Just like so many people are fleeing New York, fleeing these Democrat-run cities. You and your family said, enough is enough.
8: Yes, sir. Yes, sir.
0: Okay.
8: I was telling your call screener, I know you're under time. I was telling your call screener that everything that's going on with the Senate and these people, that Murkowski, who's, we know she is awful, Rhino, but it's almost akin to a mother getting back at the father by telling the kid that he can't play Little League. And the kid in this scenario is the United States. Mm-hmm. So what's good for the kid, learning, playing baseball and everything else like that. But just to get back at the father, the mom's not going to sign the waiver so the kid can play ball.
0: It's a great analogy. It's a great analogy, because often in contentious divorces, the kids are the last thing that either of the parents care about. It's like the last thing that's concerned,
8: sir,
0: is what's in the best interest of the child. Well, it's the same with Lisa Murkowski or any of these other rhinos, they don't care about the citizens of the United States. They really don't. They don't care about the country. They're egomaniacs. They are people who are so narcissistic that all they care about is their own little temper tantrums and getting their way, and enacting their revenge if they're mad at somebody like Donald Trump or the MAGA movement. And remember, as I've said for years, they don't hate him. They hate us. They hate anybody who supports an America First agenda. They hate anybody who wants a secure border and support for law enforcement and appreciation for the military. That's all that it's about. It's shocking. We're going to find out. 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
11: A man from Anaheim tested positive for West Nile virus as Orange County records its first human case of the year. Here's Mark Mayfield.
12: Health officials are not releasing too many details about his case. They're seeing high numbers of mosquitoes testing positive for West Nile. The virus does not have a vaccine, and there are no medicines to treat the illness. In some cases, it is fatal. The best defense is to wear long clothes and insect repellent. I'm Mark Mayfield.
11: Larry Marino in the Answer Newsroom.
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0: to the drive-thru at the fast food place that is being manned by President Trump and Vice President J.D. Vance.
1: Hi, what would you like today?
2: Hi, can I get a double cheeseburger and a large fry?
1: Sure, I'll need your ID, please.
2: Sorry, I left it at home, but I'm the mayor of New York City.
1: Sir, anyone can say that.
2: Everyone knows who I am.
1: Recognition isn't verification.
2: This is absurd for a burger.
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3: Hurry up, you fat ass!
0: There's Trump with the McDonald's outfit on like he did that famous day that probably helped get him elected. And JD next to him, they're both laughing with, and they've got the earpieces on. You know how the fast food workers wear those earpieces? They communicate to people and they're just cracking up. Hey, Zohran, we need your ID. Of course, referring to the fact that Zohran is such a hypocrite that his grocery stores run by the government in New York require ID in order to get the discounted groceries, but of course they don't dare expect an ID to be presented to go vote. Hey, if you want to see that clip, we'll share it with you on the text line. Just text the keyword PINKO, P-I-N-K-O. Text PINKO to 800-655-MIKE, and we'll send you back the link with that video that shows a very funny exchange between a mythical AI version of Zohran the Destroyer, Mamdani, and President Trump and Vice President Vance at the AI drive-thru. Just text the keyword PINKO to 800-655-MIKE, and we'll send you back the link. Gosh, what a powerful, powerful speech from Senator Cassidy. Gosh, what a towering figure of the Senate. They just really just made my day. I'm good for him. God bless him. God bless him. Cheryl's in Illinois. Hey, Cheryl, how are you?
4: This is so big. Ever since you started praying, I leaped in my heart. I was so happy for you. And now you're making an effect on the whole United States and then some. Thank you so much, Mike. My name is Cheryl Lynn. I love you. I want the best for you. Keep going. Bye.
0: You're the best. I love you, Cheryl. Thank you, Cheryl Lynn. Well, you made my day. A lot of people reacted very favorably to the daily prayer. And look, I've got my buddy, my podcast partner, Mark Davis, to thank for that. He started it. M&M Extra, wherever you get your podcasts. All right. He was running a little late, but we've got him, I think, ready to go. Very next, first thing we're going to do is talk to Congressman Ralph Norman, who is a candidate in South Carolina to replace the Lindsey Graham seat. Also, a battle about the cost of a $20 burrito. Is that smart or a distraction? And the M&M experience with Mark Davis. 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
12: Fox News, I'm Chris DeMeo. The Senate's working on getting a vote on confirming Acting Attorney General Todd Blanche. Senator John Kennedy thinks Blanche will be confirmed, but when is anyone's guess?
13: You could probably give me 2 hours and some good scotch, and I still wouldn't be able to explain it to you because I'm just not sure.
12: Kennedy on Fox's America Reports. Meantime, the Senate's working on a bipartisan stopgap spending bill before leaving D.C. to begin the recess on Monday. House Majority Whip Tom Emmer says the Senate needs to step up the pace.
14: It's very frustrating when we pass these things and nothing happens over on the Senate side. It drags and it drags.
12: Emmer on Fox Business's Maria Bartiromo's Wall Street. A federal appeals court rules President Trump can't build the White House ballroom without congressional approval. 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
0: Wow, this was a shocker. I didn't see this coming. Senator Bill Cassidy, the lame duck senator from Louisiana, announced moments ago he will vote in favor of confirming Todd Blanche as the next attorney general, which sort of effectively confirms his ascent to the nation's highest law enforcement post. That's a big deal. I never saw that coming. If you would have had me go to Las Vegas and place a bet, I'm not a betting man, but I would have bet against Cassidy supporting Trump's pick. But that's some good news for a Friday. There's also good news in South Carolina, because there is a robust process underway right now, tragically as a result of the death of Lindsey Graham, who, of course, was a lion of the Senate and a very high-profile U.S. senator. It was a very strange sort of circumstances. As South Carolinians know, after Lindsey passed, his little sister, his younger sister, Darlene, was said to be the placeholder and was immediately appointed to fill the remaining term. Well, then there was a little bit of a pivot, and suddenly Governor McMaster and even President Trump came along and said she should be the permanent 6-year term senator. And people in South Carolina are like, wait a minute, we don't know anything about her. But you sure know a lot about Congressman Ralph Norman. He has served as South Carolina's 5th District Republican Congressman since 2017. He's served 5 terms in the U.S. House of Representatives. And he's one of the candidates for U.S. Senate, and he joins us right now live from South Carolina here on the Mike Gallagher Show. Congressman, good to have you on the program, sir. How are you?
19: Doing fine, Mike. Appreciate it. Sorry I was a little late.
0: No, that's okay. Better late than never. You're a little busy these days. You got a lot going on. You know, for the benefit of people outside of South Carolina who are watching and listening to our conversation, I've followed the debates now pretty closely. Look, every single one of you would do, I think, a great job. But it is fair, I think, to say, in Darlene Graham Nardone's case, we don't know anything about her. We certainly know your record. And frankly, Congressman, the very best line you've had, and I think it says it all, is your resume is your record. Is that what you're hearing from your constituents, that, look, this is a choice between the known and the unknown?
19: Yeah, it really is, Mike. You know, people in the political arena, those of us who enter, your vote is your record. That's your resume, right, wrong, or indifferent. And there is a reason I continue to get high ratings my entire time in Congress with Heritage Foundation, Club for Growth, Turning Point USA. All of them watch what you do, not what you say. It's how you vote. And I've got the best record out there, and I say that proudly, because I will take that to a dysfunctional Senate who is blocking every good piece of legislation that comes from the House of Representatives, namely the Save America Act, which just verifies that you're an American citizen before you vote. And we've got to take it to the next level to get this thing passed. And I don't care what it takes, blowing up the filibuster, walking filibuster, you name it. We're going to do it, and I'll be a leading advocate for that.
0: Is it? Can we get personal for a minute, and let me ask you if it's difficult to be competitive or critical of Mrs. Graham Nardone after this whole, you know, heartbreaking story? Lindsay dies unexpectedly. We've all been told about how he raised her when they lost their parents at a young age. She seems like a very nice lady. I don't have anything against her. I just think I reflect the confusion that a lot of people have of how she went from placeholder to now the sort of the anointed one. But Ralph, is it difficult to criticize her considering all the personal circumstances surrounding the Graham family?
19: I don't look at it as criticism. In fact, during the last debate, she's only been on one debate, and right. I told her, Darlene, you did a good job. She said, well, I'm in it to win it. I said, well, so am I. Look, we're getting ready to elect a senator that'll serve 6 years, a senator that is going to have to be staked out on, where are you on pro-life positions? Where are you on the death penalty? Where are you with funding for war? Where are you with the budget? You know, all that's got to be decided. And, you know, nobody knows anything about her. I just drove from Greenville, where we had over 200 people. She did a videotape. But, you know, it's she in Charleston last night, she was nowhere to be seen. It's fair game to say you need to tell South Carolinians where you are. They need to see you under the bright lights. Now, I will say this. I think the establishment wants her. I really do. They do not want a Ralph Norman. And that's not a criticism. It's just a fact that that's what's taking place. But I welcome the challenge. I welcome debating the issues. And I think it will be a runoff between the two of us. And I gladly will enter debates. And let's see where she stands and how she would vote.
0: Congressman Ralph Norman is with us here on the Mike Gallagher Show, and of course, one of the candidates for U.S. Senate. Do we know what where she stands on some of these important issues to South Carolinians? Do we know that she's pro-life? Do we know how she feels about foreign policy? I mean, I know she has indicated that, unlike Lindsay, she wants to focus on domestic policies rather than foreign policy. But do we know much about how she would vote, Congressman?
19: She worked in a government job with the blind commission. And I think probably, you know, I assume she did a good job. If you follow her her, I guess, support of different candidates in the state house, she went with some candidates that were pro-choice. Now, I don't know where she's saying she's pro-life, but, you know, what are you going to vote on? And she owes it to get under the lights. Let's ask hard questions. Let's ask what you will do to reduce the deficit. Let's ask what you're going to do with issues that come up that directly affect South Carolina. And she's going to need to answer that sooner rather than later. We're voting Tuesday on the 11th, and then we'll have 2 weeks to go to a runoff when it comes to that. So she owes it, and I think hopefully she will get out in the public, get under the lights, and let's see where you stand.
0: Incidentally, our friend Joey Hudson just shared with me there was a GOP breakfast and called the Road to Washington GOP breakfast in Greenville. And you took the top spot in a straw poll this morning during this event. It was hosted by the 4th District Republican Club and moderated by Fox Carolina's Justin Doherty. And look, it really wasn't close. I mean, you got 42% of the votes. Russell Fry got 22%. Mark Sanford finished third at 18. Darlene fourth with 16%. And Mark Lynch finished with just a little over 1%. That's gotta give you some confidence and some optimism.
19: It really does, Mike. I mean, they were primarily business people there. Look, sure. I spent my career in the business arena, not in politics. I made my money outside of government. And I think that's coming through. And I think the issue with Darlene, can you pass an office on through the bloodlines? I don't think you can. It's not healthy in business. It's not healthy in something you just don't do. Now, she may end up in the coming weeks, if we're both in the runoff, she may explain herself as what she will do. But look, in Congress, it's a tough, you take tough votes, you debate issues, you got a, for many cases, a hostile press to any conservative. And it's going to get a lot harder than what it is now that you know, when you're answering questions, it's going to be, votes will be on the line. And there is a reason that Rick Scott, Mike Lee, Jim DeMint, Mark Meadows are coming, have endorsed me, because I've got a record to back it up. And, you know, what, as I said, my record is my resume, and it is for anybody in the political arena.
0: Absolutely. Congressman, there's got to be, if the two of you finish as expected in this runoff next week, then there'll be another election, I guess, in the third or fourth week of August. There's got to be a one-on-one debate between the two of you, doesn't there?
19: I'm going to challenge her to a number of debates, Mike, because it's not fair to South Carolinians not to know. And look, we're facing a tough battle with Annie Andrews, who is a left-wing liberal, pro-trans, pro-choice. The money, as we've seen, that's coming into other states, and I hate to see Andy Ogles go down, but you've got the left-wing socialists trying to buy this country off. I can beat Annie Andrews. There's a clear distinction, and my record backs it up, the differences that we have. She just does not have a record.
0: Well, it's going to be a wild ride for a few weeks. I know it was completely unexpected. Everybody thought that they were sort of putting the political machine to bed for a little while in South Carolina, and then Lindsey's unexpected passing changed all of that. And maybe in closing, Congressman, some of your thoughts. I know the South Carolinians had a complicated relationship with Lindsey Graham. My old colleague Bill Bennett, who and a friend of mine used to say Lindsey was like the family dog. Once in a while, you love the family dog. Once in a while, the dog piddles on the carpet, and you gotta give him a little tap on the nose with a wad of paper, newspaper. But he's still our dog, our family dog. That was kind of the relationship I think people had with Lindsey. Is that fair to say?
19: It is, and you know, he never won by big margins. He took over for Strom Thurmond, who won by tremendous margins. Strom, you know, was a conservative. He did great constituent service, and I will give kudos to Lindsey. He's got a great staff. They did great constituent service, and Lindsey's legacy is his likability and what he did for Judge Kavanaugh. But that being said, the challenges are different today. We've got a takeover that is occurring right under our eyes. and we have got a D-Day coming on the national debt. Lindsay, we will be different. I will not be like Lindsay. Endless wars will not, I will not tolerate. Budgetary items. We're not going to spend more than we make. We're going to return tax money to the people in South Carolina and to the people of the country. And I'll be an advocate for doing that. I will not be quiet, and we cannot be quiet now.
0: I'm so glad you mentioned Senator Graham's constituent service. His office was great at that. In fact, I know of somebody who went to the office with some kind of an immigration situation or something, and that team went right to work. Will you pledge as senator from South Carolina to equal that great level of constituent service that Senator Graham's office presented?
19: Not only that, Mike, I will. Lindsay helped people from, regardless if you were from another state, he helped you out. He helped me get a Medal of Honor for a Black Marine, and I sat right beside him a little less than a month ago, and I will do the same thing. It will be my constituent service will be just like I did in the 5th District. It will be second to none. I have empathy for the problems people have, and we will solve them as best we can. And what a better place to do it from the United States Senate, where we will have influence and we'll make a difference to save this country and save South Carolina.
0: Well, and I can confirm, I know people in your district who've said that your constituent service is second to none, absolutely the best. So, Congressman Norman, I appreciate you taking some time with us to visit. Of course, you know, all over South Carolina in Rock Hill and to down to the upstate. I mean, we got you covered in the Palmetto State. We wish you the best, and maybe we can visit again before the general.
19: Let's do it. You're a true patriot. Thank you.
0: God bless you. You too. Keep fighting a good fight. Congressman Ralph Norman joining us here on the Mike Gallagher Show. 20 past the hour in the Relief Factor Studios. Look, to me, it's going to be a very interesting thing to see what happens if Ralph Norman and Darlene Graham Nardone are in the runoff. There has to be a debate or two or 10, right? If they don't go one-on-one and there's not a debate where we can explore fully the issues that and the way they would vote, the way she would vote in particular, that's a problem for her, isn't it? 20 past the hour, again, big, big news here with Bill Cassidy also voting to confirm Todd Blanche. Great to have you here on a Friday. We got a lot to cover. 800-655-MIKE.

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11: 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Adam Carolla, investigative journalist Nick Shirley, Steve Hilton, Larry O'Connor, Alex Marlowe, Mike Gallagher, and more. 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
15: What is the missing tile syndrome? I have a crew in here right now videoing me for a documentary on happiness. And they asked me, what is your subject? You may know, crew, I am in for total transparency. Whatever goes on here, I tell my listeners. Anyway, what's your subject? I said the missing tile syndrome. And because the guy who's directing is Canadian, I excuse him for not knowing what that meant. All Americans by now should know, but he didn't. So I said, look at the ceiling in my studio, which happens to be tiles. He said, all right. And I said, now, I want you to imagine that just one tile were missing. What would you be staring at? And he said, the missing tile. The missing tile syndrome is when we focus on the one thing we don't have.
2: That's coming up on Timeless Wisdom with Dennis Prager. And it starts right now.
15: It's the happy, happy, happy, happy hour. Nobody expected me to do it then. They always expect it on the second time around. Hey, everybody, it's the Happiness Hour, the Dennis Prager Show. And no matter what is happening in America or the world, lice, vermin, spining of the firstborn, blood. No, not I meant blood in the Nile. Here we go. Come on, everybody. America, join me. And in fact, the German listener group, too. It's the happy, it's the glücklich, glücklich hour. Yes, it is. It's the glücklich, glücklich, glücklich, glücklich hour. All right, everybody. Why do I do an hour every week on happiness? Happy people make the world better. Simple as that, okay? I am making a war on the miserable. I am. And those of you who inflict bad moods on others, please know that that is identical to inflicting bad breath on others or bad body odor. You owe it to the world to be in a good mood. You owe it to the world to shower. That's the way it works. It's a moral obligation to your children, to your parents, to your spouse, to your friends, to your coworker, to the person sitting next to you in the airplane or on the airplane. Is it on the airplane or in the airplane? I'm serious. The person sitting next to you on the airplane or in the airplane? Okay. And anybody else in your life? That's the point. It is a moral obligation. Hi, everybody. This is Dennis Prager, the Happiness Hour. Every week at this time, come hell or high water. And now today's subject. Today's subject is one that Alan, has been badgering me to talk about for so long. And I keep saying, oh, but Alan, I've already discussed it. His Dennis, that was years ago. And he said that years ago. So now it's really years ago. Actually, this is a big one, and I'll tell you how I know. Because the truth is, I don't always know. I get feedback from you folks. And here is an example. I would say that along with perhaps the chapter in my happiness book, Happiness is a Serious Problem is the name of the book. If you got a used copy for a dollar, that's fine with me. Just please read it. But I get feedback that in Happiness is a Serious Problem, the chapter that most touches people, and I hope they all do, but if people isolate one more than any other, I guess two are tied. One is to not have expectations, and the other is the missing tile syndrome. So it is time to offer my thoughts on the missing tile syndrome, as well as some new thoughts on the subject, since we all live longer than we did if we're still living, and we get new thoughts or deeper thoughts. What is the missing tile syndrome? I have a crew in here right now videoing me for a documentary on happiness. And they asked me, what is your subject? You may know, crew, I am in for total transparency. Whatever goes on here, I tell my listeners. Anyway, what's your subject? I said the missing tile syndrome. And because the guy who's directing is Canadian, I excuse him for not knowing the what that meant. All Americans by now should know, but he didn't. So I said, look at the ceiling in my studio, which happens to be tiles. He said, all right. And I said, now, I want you to imagine that just one tile were missing. What would you be staring at? And he said, the missing tile. The missing tile syndrome is when we focus on the one thing we don't have. And that is, folks, it is so natural. There are so many ways of putting this. I am chilled. I really am. I have goosebumps at how important this is. It's a truism. No matter how much you have, you focus on what is missing. I do too, by the way. It's not when I say you, I am a member of this group of humanity. If folks, if I didn't have these issues, I couldn't have written my book. That book was as much about me as it is about you. The only difference is I've thought it through and I have tried to put these principles into practice and they work. I am not a happy disposition person because I haven't suffered. I am a happy disposition person because I have implemented the ideas that I give to you every week. By the way, parenthetical point. The unhappy think that those walking around with a happy disposition have had less pain than they do. So I have a very important point to make to those of you who are unhappy. The happy have not suffered less than the unhappy. They have chosen not to allow that pain to make them miserable. There are a handful of exceptions. I mean, if you have lost your family to a band of rapist murderers, I have to stay mum. I cannot. There are certain levels of suffering to which I cannot address. I will tell you though, and then I'm getting back to the missing tile syndrome. I knew a family, and this couple lost all three of their sons to a same form, I think, of cancer. It was just congenital, all in their early 20s or late teens. If you met this couple, you would never, ever know what they have endured. The deaths of all of their children in the most horrific way. It's not like a car crash that took all three, which is also horrific, obviously. But where they saw it coming through no bad thing that anybody had done. Anyway, my only point is that if these people could walk around with a pleasant and happy disposition, I think the rest of us can. Now back to the missing tile syndrome. The human nature, and I very rarely note this, subtitle to the title of my book. It's called A Human Nature Repair Manual. Because my thesis is that you have to fight your nature to be happy. Human nature makes you miserable. That's it. Everybody is born with human nature. That's why it's called human nature, not your nature. And we all have to battle it to be happy. Part of human nature is to focus on what we are missing. Now, how did I learn this? Some of you know the answer, but many don't. It was, in fact, told to me by a bald man who told me many, many years ago, Dennis, I want you to know when I walk into a room, all I see is hair. And that man opened my eyes to a phenomenon. I never see hair when I walk into a room because I have my hair. I therefore never think about it. I am sure if I were bald, I would have a very similar view. By the way, the brilliance of that comment is that it applies to whatever you think is missing. A woman who wants children, all she sees are babies. Talk to a woman who wants to get pregnant and is having trouble, And she will tell you all her friends are pregnant. Everywhere she goes, she sees baby carriages and babies. The rest of us don't see babies everywhere. People who want babies see babies everywhere. Whatever it is you don't have, a woman who thinks that her thighs are a little too heavy or a lot too heavy, all she sees when she sees women are thin thighs. The world is composed of thin thighs. There is no exception to this, whatever it is that people want. People, you're having trouble with your kid? All you see are well-developed, happy kids around. Everybody has a fine, happy child except me. That's the way people who have... It doesn't matter what it is. It does not matter what it is. That is human nature. Now it's time for you to call to verify what I say, to ask about what I say, to ask how you combat it, whatever is on your mind. How, in fact, if you can give me more examples of how you experience the missing tile syndrome, I can then bring it to others and you will have done a service. Maybe you differ. Maybe you think that that's not true. I can't imagine, though. I think this is so universal it's hard for me. I'd never encountered somebody who said, gee, I don't know what you're talking about. 1-8-PRAGER-776 is the number. 1-8-PRAGER-776, which is 877-243-7776. What is it in your life that would constitute that missing tile? It's perfectly wonderful ceiling except for the one missing tile. I'm Dennis Prager. This is the Happiness Hour.
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15: You're listening to the Happiness Hour on the Dennis Prager Show, and right now there is a vote being taken on the bailout plan before the House. The Senate already passed it. But the Happiness Hour does not get deferred. You could always talk about bailout plans, but you can't always talk about happiness. Of course, it's not quite true, but I just thought I'd say that for effect. In fact, there was no truth at all to that. Just sounded great. 1-8-PRAGER-776. The subject is the missing tile syndrome. And I will tell you, it's interesting. I love when people who have not heard me hear me, because then I am revived in my understanding of how important and life-changing a lot of these ideas are. I told you there's a film crew in here right now filming the show for a documentary on happiness. And some were saying, you know, they had not thought about this. People don't think about this. Who thinks through happiness systematically? Very few people, because people think it's a feeling. My service to you is that I, as it were, deconstruct happiness. Here are the aspects of it that make you happy or unhappy. And so that way you don't rely on feelings alone. We all have feelings of happiness. My point is that's not enough. That it is the mind that has to direct our happiness, not the feelings. All right. So the point here is the missing tile. Whatever you don't have or think you don't have, you may even have it, but think you don't have, is the thing that you concentrate on most. We don't concentrate on most on what we do have. It's as simple as that. And I told you how I learned it. A man so many years ago said that he was a bald man who told me that whenever he walks into a room, all he sees is hair. He is missing hair. All he sees is hair. You are missing X or Y or Z. All you see is X or Y or Z. By the way, you may not even really be missing it. I mean, the case of bald men, I have all my hair, so I have no vested interest here, so you can certainly believe what I'm about to say. I think that a lot of bald men way, way, way exaggerate its significance, including in the eyes of the opposite sex. But it doesn't matter. Men want their hair by and large, and that's the way they've thought about it, although today bald is in more than I think certainly I ever recall it in the past. After all, they all used to wear wigs, right? We didn't know who was bald. We don't know how many of the founding fathers were bald. They all had wigs on. It would be odd, wouldn't it? A bald, I don't know, Thomas Jefferson? Just, who knows? Maybe he was. I don't know if he was. All right, 1-8-PRAGER-776. And let's go to Carrie in Minneapolis, Minnesota. Carrie, Dennis Prager, thanks for calling.
19: I just wanted to call and just speak to this notion. I do have the book. I just haven't gotten to that chapter yet, but this is really new to me. And I had the syndrome and am now cured of that syndrome. I was a teen mom and a single mom and lived in poverty for many years and really believed I was the have-not and really focused everything and bought into the mentality that I was a victim and I don't have it, and there's the haves and there's the
15: and that, and that, and that everybody else does.
19: Yes, and it actually a symptom of that too was I started to have the symptom of entitlement, like I was entitled to have these things, and became very active in pursuing why didn't I get my $23 of food stamps? Why did they short me $10 of my AFDC check that I'm supposed to get on the first of the month? And instead of focusing on the other $422 I did get, I was focused on the money that I was shorted. And really, you know, every day and every day was survival. Every day was focused.
15: How did you get out of it?
19: Well, I went to school and
15: No, not out of poverty. How did you get out of the missing tile syndrome?
19: I guess I just had a newfound appreciation for
15: what you had.
19: Faith and family and just, you know, all the blessings that God has given me. My little girl, I'm a mother of five children. I'm 34 years old. I was raising five children before I was 26 years of age.
15: Are you married now by any chance?
19: I'm married now for 7 years.
15: Well, that's beautiful. That is beautiful. All right. By the way, you know there's no politics on the Happiness Hour, but I would just raise this issue, and there really isn't. I'm quite adamant about that. This is a politics-free zone, the Happiness Hour. But it is worth asking if, in fact, the missing tile syndrome creates unhappiness, and of course it does. Is there any political philosophy that is more or less likely to create a missing tile syndrome in people? I'll just leave it at that. It's just something to think about. 1-8-PRAGER-776. And let's see here, line four, which doesn't help anybody. Whenever people do that, the talk show host, it gets me annoyed. Who cares what line number it is, right? All right, line four. In the world-famous Wasilla, Alaska, the most famous little city in America. Hello, right. Jake.
20: Hi,
15: Jake.
20: There.
15: Hi.
20: Hey, you're talking about this problem, this syndrome, as though it only has a cure. I have a vaccine for you.
15: Oh, good man.
20: I see this all the time. I see it with my friends. You know, I don't know how many other men out there have wives that every time you get in a fight, or even an argument, every one of our friends has idyllic marriages, and our marriage is falling apart because we have a little fight. Obviously it's a transient thing, but the way that we got out of that pattern, and it's been years now, the way that we got out of that pattern is by making a point to almost in a list form, to give thanks for the things that we have. And, it's like counting the tiles that are there on the
15: ceiling. That's correct.
20: Daily.
15: The vaccine is gratitude.
20: Sure.
15: Correct?
20: Yeah, absolutely.
15: Good man. By the way, he is absolutely right on the couples issue, and I have a chapter on that very subject. But it's not in the chapter on missing tile syndrome. It's in the chapter on comparing ourselves to others, where people believe that has happened. 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
23: 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Make just one someone happy.

0: everything.
1: Thank you, Jimmy. Dennis Prager here. My friends, I'll tell you this. If we do go through a difficult time economically, and I mean this just with sincerity, the happiness hour will take on even greater importance. If it was important during the good times, it will be certainly important during the bad times. And so that is just a thought. This is the real reality of the happiness hour. Talking about the happiness issue of the missing tile syndrome. We focus on what we don't have. Here comes a perfect example, I believe. Susan in Englewood, Colorado. Hi, this is Dennis Prager.
2: Hi, Dennis. This is Susan.
1: Hi.
2: Nice to talk to you.
1: Thank you.
2: I have to tell you, I was 36 years old, and the clock was ticking, and I wanted to be married more than anything. And I was working, I was a teacher, and in the summer I took a little job as a checkout girl at a grocery store. And you see people in their purses and their hands, and I would notice everyone's wedding ring. And I thought, how are
1: that
2: other people
1: is a,
2: married,
1: you
2: and
1: have,
2: I'm not?
1: You have given me as powerful an example as the bald man.
2: Thank you. And I was,
1: all
2: I was
1: she saw were wedding bands.
2: Yep. And I thought, and I would see women that I thought, I'm competitive with her. I'm not terrible looking, and she's just okay looking. How come
1: of course
2: she's married and I'm not? What's right. missing here? What's wrong? And everyone was married.
1: And what did you do?
2: Well, I'll tell you, I remember, it's been a while now, but I remember the day that I was sitting on my couch and I had a big cozy blanket around me, the television on, and I was eating dinner, sitting on the couch in my pajamas with that blanket, with the remote in my hand. And I thought, you know, I need to really enjoy this. This is cozy and it's nice, and you don't get this when you're married. I'll tell you, within 4 months, I was engaged. Within 6 months, I was married. And within the year, I had a baby. And now, 8 years later...
1: And now you look at all these women without wedding bands and think, oh, wow.
2: Oh, they can sit on the couch. And now I sit on a hard table eating dinner, and my husband has the remote in his hand.
1: That's a great story.
2: But I think I was just, grateful.
1: By the way, here's the point, though. You were able, your story is even more powerful for this reason. You, with the day you decided to be happy in your situation, you attracted a man.
2: That's right.
1: I tell singles who want to get married that the happier you can be in your single state, the more likely you are to get married. The irony of ironies. And I want people to get married.
2: Mm-hmm.
1: But I also want people to be happy whether they're married or not.
2: That's right.
1: What a great story. God bless you. That's just terrific. You're welcome. That's a treasure one. I'm telling you, folks, this is not rocket science. Happy people attract people. I'm tempted to say the following, hello, but I won't. I don't like that. So I won't go, hello. You know, the film crew is probably thinking that I'm doing this because they're here. They don't know that this is how I am normally. Oh, is that the truth? You want to bring people into your life? Act happy. Somebody, what was it? Somebody either wrote some essay or somebody sent me a letter. Oh, my God. You could tell they were a bunch of intellectuals. They wanted to know, well, Dennis, we agree, but it's not really authentic to walk around in an elated state. So what do you mean by act happy? You need to go to graduate school to ask those questions. I'm serious. We shall return momentarily on the Happiness Hour on the Dennis Prager Show.
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4: A nearly $1 million public restroom in Runyon Canyon still hasn't opened to the public. More from Daniel Martindale.
5: Two-stall prefabricated restroom was delivered and installed by crane in February. Now, 6 months later, the doors are still locked. Hackers say it's confusing since the restroom appears complete but remains fenced off. City of Los Angeles officials previously indicated the restroom was expected to open this summer. It's unclear why it hasn't yet. I'm Daniel Martindale.
4: Larry Marino in the Answer Newsroom.
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1: I'm just listening. Happy music. This is the non-political hour, the happiness hour. By the way, I have a non-political hour and the male-female hour and many other hours of the week, except when there is a national election. Obviously, our mind is focused that way. I'm talking to you today on the happiness hour about the missing tile syndrome. That the human nature is such that we focus on the tile that is missing. You can see, you could be in a gorgeous room, some public place, a chapel, anything, an auditorium, and you look up and one tile is missing and that's what you stare at. That's what we do with our lives. We can have everything and one tile is missing. The woman who wanted to get married, all she saw were wedding bands. The bald man who only saw hair, the overweight woman who only saw thin women. I mean, it's endless what we do. The people who want children who only see children. The people who are economically challenged only see rich people or people who are comfortable. You know, my theory on happiness, incidentally, will be is so deep on the importance of it. I have a theory on who wins elections, the happier candidate. And that is why, it's a major reason why Ronald Reagan had a landslide victory over Jimmy Carter. Jimmy Carter did not exude happiness, and Ronald Reagan did. And I have not seen an exception. The happier candidate wins. The happier person generally wins the marriage. The happier person wins the job interview. Happy people make the world better, and happy people get more for themselves. You would think it's self-recommending to act happy, wouldn't you? it's so obvious, and yet it's so not universal. All righty, 1-8-PRAGER-776, and we go to Palm Harbor, Florida. Patty, hi, Patty. Dennis Prager.
0: Oh, Dennis, this is the best birthday present I could have gotten.
1: Today is your birthday?
0: Well, not today, but it's coming very quickly, and I'm happy about it.
1: All right, well,
0: my age don't ever understand that either. But
1: that's funny. That's true. People know.
0: I almost got in was, I think, last year, right before my birthday, so it must have been.
1: Really? Great. You did? Yeah. That's very sweet. Okay, pre-happy birthday. Hi.
0: There's so many things. I love this hour because it's so, for some reason, you think like I do, and I've always been this way, so I've always had this question about, you know, because I had a brother and sister who didn't. And it's like, with the same circumstances, was there something in me from the beginning that tended to, you know, you talk about
1: probably
0: the missing tile.
1: Yeah.
0: But then something inside of me, some instinct, always, even from when I was very young, always then instantly refocused on the rest, on something that was going to make me.
1: Well, different. Look, here is the sad truth of life. We are born with a lot of traits. Some people are born happier than others.
0: Mm-hmm.
1: But some people are born more musical than others, but still everybody can play piano.
0: Right.
1: See, even that, if you take lessons in happiness, like lessons on the piano, you can then play happiness. But some people have a more natural affinity. You are one of them. Your brother and sister are not.
0: Well, this led me to a career the last 16 years of working with people with pain and with unhappiness and different things.
1: What is the career? What do you do?
0: It happened recently. I'm a hypnotherapist. And it's all about shifting focus to something that's going to make you feel better, whether it's pain or, you know, the lack of being married or a relationship and those kind of things. But recently I had a lady who, I gave her an article that I'd written about pain because even research shows the more you focus on it, the more it hurts, you know, literally. So I gave her an article that I'd written, and she came back, and she still wanted to work with me, but she was actually a little angry, and she says, "You're obviously someone who has never experienced pain in your life." And that was such a perfect example of how people,
1: that's,
0: you know, if
1: it,
0: you're happy, they think you've never, like,
1: that, well, did you hear me say
0: ago.
1: That at the beginning of the show?
0: Exactly.
1: This is, like, every yeah. time I give a speech on this subject, Patty, and thank you and happy birthday again, I always say, I am now making, and I did it this hour, I hereby wish to inform the unhappy that we who act happy have suffered just as much as you. And this is a revelation to those who walk around in bad moods. It's a revelation. Time to go to Texas. And Irving, Texas, Danny. Hi, Danny. Dennis Prager, thank you for calling.
12: Hello, Dennis.
1: Hi.
12: Thank you for taking my call. I guess I've suffered from the missing tile syndrome for quite a while. I've never been in a serious relationship. I've always that's all I've ever noticed. Really is.
1: You've ever noticed is what you're missing.
12: Yes.
1: Yeah. Well, I'm going to make a leap here. Based on both your content and your tone, have you actually sought therapy?
12: Uh, I've tried. I'm not sure if.
1: Have you ever tried one of the pharmaceutical drugs to help elevate a mood somewhat?
12: I don't know what those would be.
1: Well, you might want to give that a thought. You might be battling something that is not just psychological. And I grant that there is a physiological component to some people's being constantly down. And you should look at that no differently than if you had a congenitally bad leg. You'd get it operated on. We'll be back in a moment.
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6: Jennifer Horn here, and I am looking forward to seeing all of you at Town Hall 2026, September 26th in Pasadena. 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Adam Carolla, investigative journalist Nick Shirley, Larry Elder, Mike Gallagher, Steve Hilton, Larry O'Connor, Alex Marlowe, and the list goes on. 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
6: I don't care what the weatherman says.
7: I'm not interrupting him.
6: Says it's raining. You never hear me complaining. I'm certain sunshine.
7: I don't generally read biographies of entertainers. If there's a good one of Louis or Lewis, as some of you tell me to say, I want to read it. I'm sure there are a few of them, but if you tell me a good one. You're listening to the Dennis Prager Show, and this is the Happiness Hour. I'm going to summarize the calls up there. Don't hang up. Bonnie in Fort Worth says she works for the county hospital and works in OB. And observing the physical defects, it's obstetrics for those who don't know, and observing the physical defects and problems in the hospital makes it impossible for her or anyone to feel the missing tile. And today's your birthday, Bonnie. Happy birthday. That's right. That's exactly right. Maybe when you see how many others have it, you can't have a missing tile syndrome as much. That's right. For those just tuning in, the missing tile syndrome, a major chapter in my book on happiness, Happiness is a Serious Problem is the name of the book, is about our focusing on the missing things in our life. And again, the same thing, Carrie in Minnesota. Her tile has been lack of acceptance and acknowledgement from others until she got sick, and her illness helped highlight what really matters and changed whole perspective. That's exactly right. I have so much to say about that, but I don't have the time. St. Petersburg, Florida, Doug says, wife has bipolar syndrome, and reassessing what we have and enhanced our love has helped us with the missing tile syndrome. Yep. My favorite in some ways is Marilyn in Aurora. Use Dennis' comments about happiness as a state of mind rather than emotion as means of overcoming missing tile syndrome.

0: I probably say this too often. This is the most important point I can make, but it probably is the most important point I can make. And that is, if your mind is in control and not your brain, the brain is the seat of feelings, the mind is the seat of thought and values, then you will have a better life. You will lead a more ethical, a more moral, and a more happy life. If your mind is in control. That's where it starts, and it starts by understanding that there are a lot of tiles that you do have, and not to focus as naturally you would on those that are missing. This has been the Happiness Hour.
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0: Every week at this hour, I talk about some great issue of life. And today, it's faith and doubt. And the reason for it, though it never needs a reason, it is an eternal subject, just as all of my ultimate issues are. The reason for it is the revelations about Mother Teresa that came out, and I read to you, or I spoke about it last week. There was a huge essay in Time. I don't know if it was in the published edition or on the internet, but I read it off the internet. And it was the revelations that her diaries and her letters to father confessors from the 1940s on, for 50 years, were of a woman experiencing terrible darkness vis-a-vis her faith. That was her word, darkness. And I have to say to you, I always think I can't be surprised by some news item that I'm pretty much at this point, if not jaded, certainly inured to just about anything happening. I was surprised. He has lived in South Korea for the last 8 years, is fluent in Korean. He's also all fluent in Chinese, German, and Russian, which, I mean, I was proud of my linguistic abilities, but I sit here humbled by this man. And he has done a great a brief, and you know I love brief books. This is under 200 pages and illustrated, so that really helps. About this society, and he understands it in a way that I had not thought about, but I have tremendous conclusions to draw. But first, we're going to hear about it. A man who has been to North Korea, lives in South Korea, reads their novels, watches their movies, listens to their music, listens to their speeches. By the way, if you listen to their speeches, you are a better man than I. Guys, how can you control your sexual natures?
2: I live in Colorado Springs. I'm often up in grad school in Boulder, where women
0: proliferate. Oh,
2: no, it proliferates. And every chance I get, I talk about my wife. I brag about her. I tell.
0: That's great. That's great.
2: In everything I can.
0: That is a terrific, terrific idea.
3: My contribution to this is the realization that a moment of an affair happens at the end of a very long journey, a journey into the dark side, a journey of which a lot of men don't even aware, they're not even aware they're on. But I think that what makes the affair so enticing isn't just the sexual reward, it's the use of all the manly tools of adventure, of ingenuity.
0: That's why I want men to use their love of adventure and ingenuity and all and conquering the world in other areas. Why my first suggestion was stay busy.
4: I just wanted to make a, probably sounds a little lame, but from a practicality standpoint, I'm a fireman, and I'm just commenting about your point about wearing a wedding ring. And it's actually recommended that we don't wear wedding rings because they can get caught and you can rip your finger off.
0: Okay, I will now, from now on, say all men who are fighting fires are absolved from wearing a wedding band.
4: Well, that being said, Dennis, I still wear mine.
0: That is pretty funny. Okay, all men except Bill are hereby... Thank you, Bill. I appreciate it.
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6: Fox News. I'm Chris DeMeo. A federal appeals court rules construction of a White House ballroom must come to a halt. That's ticked off Deputy Chief of Staff Stephen Miller.
7: To keep the president safe, to keep his family safe, to keep senior officials safe, visiting dignitaries safe. We just had the attack at the White House Correspondents' Dinner, and we're actually having this conversation. Shame on these judges. Let's get real in this country. Let's have a court system that actually upholds the law instead of making them.
6: The ruling says the president must get congressional approval before the work resumes. A firefighting helicopter crashes while battling a wildfire in Utah. Deputy Commander Tyler Hecht says that his crew hasn't yet been deployed to the crash area.
8: At this point, we didn't want to put them at any more risk until we know it's safe. So that's an ongoing conversation with us in fire.
6: The condition of those on board are not known. America's listening to Fox News.
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16: 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And now, from the Connors and Sullivan Broadcast Studios, the man who is not what he wants to be, but is way grateful that he's not who he used to be, here's the
21: 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It's That Kevin Show, thatkevinshow.com. 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I got the numbers for the second quarter of the year, and we had nearly double the web traffic that my colleague Hugh Hewitt had, and about four times the web traffic that my colleague Mike Gallagher has. And I love both of them. They're friends. Appreciate them all. I'm just thankful that you are turning to thatkevinshow.com to get your commentary, to get your videos, to make it a one-stop shop for everything related to what we do here. And hopefully that's building into you a sturdier way of thinking, a way of thinking that penetrates deeply, is helping you make better decisions, using clear thinking and truth, facts, at your disposal every single day. And my columns, now that they are there, you do not want to miss every day. I'm writing just about every day. I'm writing about something important, and, my columns have never had, more readers than they do now. And it's just really satisfying to see that you're taking advantage of all the things that we try to provide for you. We don't put any of it behind a paywall just because we want you to have access to it. All right. So the story, and I wonder if I'm circling, another round on the Ferris wheel or whatever, however you would consider this, but it does seem like we've seen this territory before. But the president was asked, how are talks going with Iran? And he's like, things are moving along. We're making progress on talks. Then after he says that, the top IRGC commander vows to pursue nuclear weapons as long as the U.S. has them. this is new. This is the new ultimatum from the bad guys to the president. They declared Wednesday that Tehran would continue working on nuclear weapons as long as the U.S. and Israel possessed them, intensifying concerns that Iran is using negotiations over the strait to postpone concessions on its nuclear program. As long as the United States and Israel possess nuclear weapons, he said, we will continue working on them for our national security. Israel Prime Minister Benjamin Netanyahu responded by vowing that Israel would continue preventing Iran from ever obtaining a nuclear weapon with or without a diplomatic agreement. Netanyahu said, today we heard the commander of the Revolutionary Guards, Bahidi, explicitly declare Iran's intention to continue developing nuclear weapons. Continue, as he put it, Netanyahu said at the ceremony. As Prime Minister of Israel, I too am determined to continue preventing Iran from possessing nuclear weapons. And then he praised President Trump as Israel's greatest friend and expressed appreciation for all that we're doing there. And this kind of sums up the problem in a nutshell that you have with what is going on in Iran. You have the IRGC leader saying, we don't care about anything else that's going on out there. We're going to pursue nukes. Meanwhile, you have the civilian leadership who doesn't want to die. They don't want to see their people killed. And they're out there saying, President Trump, let's make a deal. Let's try to make this happen. But you can't let them get a nuke. You can't You can't turn your head and look the other way. You cannot, under any circumstances, say, okay, we'll just concede that point. So they're still bickering about the Strait of Hormuz. The real prize is the nuclear de-escalation, and that has to happen. You cannot allow those crazy goat-breeding terrorists, you can't allow them to make their religious ideology the backbone of world government, which is what they want to do. They want to install theocracy everywhere they can. And we're having that tested here in the U.S. This Al-Sayed guy that just won the Democratic primary in Michigan, oh my goodness, is this guy bad. He justifies the killing of three-year-old Israelis. Preschool Israelis. He justifies it. He says it's a good thing to do. And here's the sad part. Chuck Schumer, I just saw a piece on Instagram about this. Chuck Schumer a few years ago said that he would always fight for the integrity of Israel, fight for Israel's right to exist, right to defend itself. And this guy, this Al-Sayed guy, in Michigan, is on the record as wanting to eradicate Israel from the map. He wants to kill Israeli kids under three. He's okay with all of these things. And what did Chuck Schumer do when he won? He called him and he said, we're going to try to work with you. We're going to try to help you get elected. Now, I guess you can do that. But it's kind of like the fire department going out and campaigning for an arsonist who wants to be fire chief. Like, it doesn't make any sense. So this is what they're up against, the radical craziness of these IRGC nut jobs that cannot be reasoned with. They cannot be talked into a logic or something that's incentivized. They believe that what they're doing is morally the most important thing that they can do. It's not a logical mindset to be able to fight against. You know what else isn't logical? The cost of health insurance. Have you noticed this? A few months ago, my lovely bride came to me and she said, we got to do something. I said, why? She goes, we were on a medical cost sharing program. And when we started several years ago, we had a pretty good plan and a almost good price. And since then, we've had fewer and fewer things covered, and the price has gone up and up and up. And we are one of those families that are sitting there going, I don't know how we're going to pay for this. How do we pay for this? And that's when I ran across Vic at DFW Direct Insurance. And when I had a chance to talk with him, first of all, he represents more than 20 top line insurance companies. He's licensed to operate in all 50 states, and he's been in business since 2009. So he's not a Johnny come lately guy. He knows his stuff. And here's the thing. He's the owner, and he has offered to take your call on my behalf just because he knows I want my listeners taken well, very good care of. Now, what did he do for us? 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

0: welcome back. It's Thursday, and you know that every single day at this point in time in the show, we ask the same question. How do we live? How do we live in the context of the culture that we're in? How do we live in the context of an environment, particularly a media environment and a social environment that is very much geared towards human divineness and not God divineness? That's the purpose of why we have this conversation each day. And I'm really grateful for shepherds from across the country this year. Last year was just people in New York, but this year with the expansion of the show, we've really enjoyed talking to pastors from everywhere across the country about that idea. And this week has been a very practical one. Don't do fear. There's no need to do fear. Psalm 27 is our basis for this discussion. And Ryan Batesel is the lead pastor at Emergence Church in New Jersey, a thriving church. In fact, Ryan, I have had a chance to hear you on multiple occasions speak recently again, you know, after COVID and kind of in this day in which we are. And if we sidebar the conversation in Psalms just for a second, you really think that the church in your area of the country, in the New Jersey area, but maybe across the country, is really poised to help people find God in a way maybe they haven't in previous decades? What's going on from your perspective?
1: Yeah, I mean, it's a unique time, right? And to your point, Kevin, like over the last 3 years, our church has grown by 1,000 people. But that's not unique to us. When I talk to other guys who I know around the country and even in parts of Europe that are faithfully, here's kind of the recipe I'm saying, faithfully teaching the scriptures, declaring the truth of the gospel, we're in a unique cultural moment where I feel like people have seen the just total collapse of secular thought. I don't know. It just feels like for the first time, people are like, I need to see if there's more out there.
0: Yeah.
1: I often joke for, you know, the 20 years I've been doing this, I'd be at my kids' sports games and someone would find out I'm a pastor and they'd be like, that's nice, and walk away slowly.
0: Try not to notice as I slink away.
1: Yeah, now they're interested. And one of my friends is really a brilliant guy. One of these guys who's a pastor and is just way smarter than me, gives a lot of thought to the work of God around the world. It just feels to him like 8 of the 10 dominoes have fallen. And he's like, he said, I'd almost be surprised if there's not some form of revival in the next season. Hmm. So who knows, right? I'm prayerful that that's right, you know, and true. All I know is it's a little different right now in our world than it's ever been in the history of me being a
0: pastor. Well, it's interesting because I think I'm older than you by a little bit, and I can think back to most of the senior pastors I've sat under over the course of my life, even back to my childhood where one of them led me to the Lord. But I don't remember any of them ever saying they felt like they were in a season of what potentially could be a revival. And it is encouraging, I think, for people that are listening to hear that from a local pastor who's in the trenches, in a not necessarily a Bible Belt kind of situation.
1: We are not Bible Belt.
0: I think you've said once you'd like to be the Bible bow tie someday, but
1: that's the prayer.
0: That's the aim, but it's not there yet. But I think that that's encouraging. And friends, if you're listening, I just want you to know there are pastors there that are faithfully teaching and they're seeing fruit, and it should be a point of encouragement. I mean, just a few years ago, Ryan, we were talking about on a regular basis the burnout factor of pastors and how they were leaving because they were so disillusioned with the lack of sometimes what they seemed perceived to be results. But there does seem to be something happening right now in that even Gen X is like, I mean, not Gen X, Gen Z, more of them are attending church for the first time in like 200 years.
1: Yeah. It's like first time it's ticked up.
0: Yeah. Crazy. Okay. Yeah. Well,
1: I have a friend actually, Kevin, to that, who says, he feels like Satan overplayed his hand and people saw under the hood and they're like, no, I don't want this agenda that's being shoved down my throat. And, and there's a move of God where people are hungry. So
0: I think that's something that the church should seize upon best we can. Which brings us back to Psalm 27. We've been talking about why we shouldn't live in fear. And the key is that the Lord is with those who call on his name and that who follow Jesus. So where do we land today?
1: Yeah. At the very end of the Psalm where he gets into, you know, I'll wait for the Lord and I'll be strong. And, his hope that surely I'll see the goodness of the Lord in the land of the living. Hmm. So talk about how to build this heart where we know we can walk fearlessly. And talk about seeking, like you said, we talked about teaching, learning God's truth. The last part, I like to call it brave waiting. And here, like when I think of the ultimate lie of fear, the reason I believe it is a sin, is because God, as human beings, gives us this ability to look into the future, which is incredible. And what the Christian's supposed to do is to look into the future and go, because of the work of Christ, my future is heaven. And I have these great promises that God will work all things together for the good of those who love him in Christ Jesus. Like, that's true. You know, there's coming a day in the future where I see everything in my life, because I'm God's son and or daughter, right? That's been happening to me. Hasn't just been happening to me. It's been happening for me by the grace of God, who is orchestrating all the things that I go through. Now he's not giving me evil things, but for some reason, God is able to take the evil things that do happen to me and use them for my good. Teach me to pray. Make me to be like Christ. And what we're supposed to do is to look into the future and go, God wins. Heaven's real. The final word in my life isn't death, it's resurrection. The final word in my life isn't defeat, it's victory. And what fear does is it takes that gift that God gives to us that should fill us with courage in the present, and it goes, God doesn't win. The final word's death. The final word's defeat. The final word, and it essentially makes us a false prophet. And you start to see why it is such a big sin, because it's looking into the future and going, God, you're going to fail, rather than what's really true, God's going to win. And as I realize, as I take this gift God's given me to look into the future, it allows me to wait bravely and wade through. Remember, biblical courage is never denial. Wade through whatever's in front of me going, I don't know how God's going to use this to make me look like Christ. God's going to bring about his good purposes, but he will. And I ultimately know nothing takes me from him. I ultimately know the final word's resurrection, and I will see his goodness in the land of the living. And I think that's both this side of heaven and certainly the ultimate land of the living is eternal life, where we see his goodness forever and ever.
0: Yeah. But it's not, I'm glad you emphasized that, because it's not just, after we die. Like,
1: yeah, no,
0: that goodness matters here. It's interesting. I had a cousin come in from out of town this week and stopped in and we had dinner and it was great. And we got into this discussion about why he's not as slightly reformed in his thinking as he used to be in terms of, his theology. And one of the things, that, you know, he gets hung up on is the whole concept of Calvin and being elect and not elect. And I said, I consider myself very strongly reformed minded. I wouldn't say I'm a 5-pointer, you know, hardcore at all, but I do think that, those labels don't help us, because what it does, it takes our eyes off of the actual command and instruction and joy that we find in living for him now. Because it impacts the life we live now. It impacts the lives of others living now. And ultimately, it does get us a little bit closer to that reunion that we experience once we are on the other side.
1: Oh, yeah. Oh, yeah. And to that, we can trust what he says. We really can. He's really going to win. And that should make us pretty courageous in the present. It should make us able to go, I can walk through this. And one of the things I like to joke about is I can easily forget that God's great goal in my life is not my comfort, which is really frustrating, you know?
0: Would be nice if it was, but yeah, it's not.
1: Yeah, God's great goal in my life is to make me look like Christ.
0: Yes, yes.
1: And the only way I do that is through some hardship, through some suffering. Unfortunately, right? Like I wish if everything was awesome, I would 100% still look like Christ. I know myself well enough to go, I'd probably get a little lazy. I'd probably get a little entitled.
0: Well, that's a good place for us to pick up tomorrow on our final conversation about this, because I have some thoughts about suffering, one of which is really, really horrible. I don't think we suffer enough. So, tune in for that cheerful conversation tomorrow at this same time. But, Ryan Baitzel, thank you for your guidance this week. We're very grateful.
1: Thanks.
0: You got it. Kevin McCullough
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0: coming right
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0: Welcome back, Kevin McCullough. Glad to have you with us. It's That Kevin Show, thatkevinshow.com for all things related to this show. If you want to follow me on social media, you go there to do it. If you want to get the column from townhall.com, you can go there to do it. If you want to get the podcast from the show that you missed yesterday, you can go there to do it. And if you want to give a gift to help our friends at the Bible League, you can indeed go there and click on the banner at the top of the homepage and do that as well. And for $5, you could change the spiritual outcomes for 12 people, which is pretty incredible when you think about it. And we didn't get back to this, Michael, in the last time we were speaking together, but this Project Philip program that you guys have used for a long time, it really does take people from like A to Z in terms of what it means to be a Christian and really prepares them for the beginning of their Christian walk.
1: Well, I've been through it, Kevin. In fact, most of us that serve at Bible League have been. So we can, you know, we can come on That Kevin Show and say, you know what, anybody anywhere in the world that goes through that program is in a good place to begin their walk with Christ. And, you know, again, the ending part of that is why we provide a Bible. As people say, I want to follow Jesus, we're there to provide a Bible in their own language at a level they can understand. As I kind of flesh out this Project Philip, let me say thanks to Nita listening in Louisiana today. She said, Michael, Kevin, I'm in. Steve of St. Paul, Minnesota said, count me in, a $75 gift to put Bibles into the empty waiting hands of 15 believers. Again, people that we know by name at Bible League, we've ultimately said, can we do this for just north of 10,000 waiting believers that we know by name at Bible League? People that have been denied God's word, but listeners, listeners to That Kevin Show. And again, call by call, click by click, we're seeing it done. As you say, Kevin, we've seen just north of 2,000 answers to prayer to this point. Little gap between where we are and where we need to be in a few short weeks. But if there's a group that can get us there, I believe it is the listeners to That Kevin Show. Yeah, you know, we kind of apply a name, a face to this global strategy we use in evangelism. We call it Project Philip, the evangelist in Acts 8 who leads the Ethiopian eunuch to faith in Christ. Yo Snoop, president and CEO of Bible League. He and I were on a trip into the country of Malaysia. We went deep into the jungles of that nation. You know, those people, for the most part, don't want to be bothered, right? But one of our church planners, a man by the name of Maurice, reached these people with the hope of the gospel. Let me tell you what his story was, Kevin. These are the longhouse people. What characterizes them is they live in longhouses. Think about, you know, like an apartment building as long as a soccer field, right? It's a housing concept in Southeast Asia that dates back thousands of years. If you're a family, you live in this, right? Great grandparents, grandparents, parents, cousins, uncles. I mean, if you marry into the family, you're part of the longhouse community. The other thing that characterized these people is they were animist. They believed that there are spirits and places and things. They pray to dead relatives for blessings, had no idea what Christianity was all about. But Maurice was in that village. Why? There was a couple that had a baby that was on death's doorstep. She was not taking the nourishment of her mother. She was going to die. The shaman in that village could do nothing more than curse the illness, if you will. But this man, Maurice, prayed, Lord, would you restore the health of this little baby? And Kevin, it happened almost immediately. In grateful response, the parents of that little child said, we are vacating all the pagan beliefs and practices that we follow, and we're following this Jesus. But the story does not end there. The head man responsible for that longhouse, about 500 families, said, well, you know what? We're all, when he found out what happened, that was his granddaughter, by the way. He said, we're all leaving these pagan beliefs and practices and we're following this Jesus. I can tell you Bible League was there in the early days of their walk with Jesus over about 12 weeks, Kevin. If you can imagine about 500 families going through this study, the basics of Christianity. Who is he? Who is Jesus? How is he both God and man? What's it mean to die to self and to put on Christ in the day to day? And then at the end of that, we provide Bibles. In the case of these believers, their prayers for what? It's for the Malay language Bible. And again, that's the heavy lifting that God is a charged Bible League in doing, is what? Making these connections, having the relationships with the under-resourced churches on the ground in places like the jungles in Malaysia, Africa, right? And then providing the Bible in the language of the receiver after they said, I want to follow him. And so, again, I've gone through this study. I can tell you today with confidence, I know these believers are in a good place beginning their walk with Christ. But again, they're in a place where there's no access to the Bible. But enter listeners to the Kevin Show and call by call, click by click for the princely sum of only $5 a Bible, Kevin. We're praying that we can bless 500 waiting believers today.
0: Well, and what I love is that the Bible League has been keeping track since the very beginning, 89 years ago. And on a very conservative, very high integrity level, they're able to track 12 people coming to faith in Christ related to every Bible that's gone out. And if you're a Christian, if you're someone who's involved in Christianity, have you ever heard of any single effort that has given that amount of fruit in return for what you put into it? I never have. And I think that that's an incredible thing. So for those of you that have given the 2,000 Bibles thus far, that's nearly 24,000 people that are going to, at some point in time in the near future, come to faith in Jesus if that trend mm-hmm. continues. 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

0: right, welcome back. It's Kevin McCullough. It's the Thursday edition of That Kevin Show. Everything online at thatkevinshow.com, including the podcast where you can go back and listen to all of the sessions that we've had with Shelley Goldberg on helping us become a better parent over the years. Just taking one little concept, one little idea each week and kind of expanding on it and helping us build the toolbox, our skill set to do better and be better. The last time we were together, 2 weeks ago, we opened kind of a little series on financial literacy and children. And you and I both kind of admitted that in our schooling and education and proper bringing up, outside of something maybe our parents did, we didn't get a lot of, you know, that type of education or instruction early on. So I'm really glad that we're doing this. What are we going to look at today?
1: Okay, Kevin, well said. If you think school is going to teach your kids about money, you're dreaming. I mean, you're really dreaming. And it's so important. It is so critical, because if your kids don't understand finance and they don't have financial literacy, their lives have the potential to be a mess. They can live paycheck to paycheck. They can be depressed. There's going to be enormous stress. They can find themselves in debt, coming to you, dad and mom, you know, to help them out. So this is really key. And as we talked about, you know, 2 weeks ago, it's repetition. It's starting early. It's not one and done. So some of the terms, learning the language, the vocabulary, and it's something as a grown up, you can continue to learn and expand on. I mean, there are so many things when it comes to finance and money that I have no idea whatsoever what these terms mean. So there's always room to learn, but certainly you want to concentrate on the meaning of earning, savings, spending, credit, debt, budgeting, interest, something like compound interest. I'm still trying to figure that out. Bank statements, taxes, investments, need versus wants. So today I want to drill down on need versus wants.
0: All right.
1: So Kevin, first you want to have that conversation with your kids. And it's going to be ongoing. Different ages, you discuss it in different ways. But around the dinner table, it's going to be a fun conversation, I guarantee you. You start asking your kids, what do you think the difference is between something you need and something you want? I guarantee you what they say is going to be fascinating. We know the toys, the candy, and the video games are the wants, and the food, the water, roof over your head are the needs. But for a lot of kids, this is not part of their consciousness, but it's going to be a great conversation. So some activities, things that you can do. First, it's called the backpack game. Empty out their backpack and ask your kids to pretend they're going on a hike. And ask your child to pack the items or to think about what items they would pack. What would they need to survive? And it'll be interesting to see if they're putting in there, I mean, is it a thermos? Is it a compass, clothing, water, or is it Fruit Loops and toys? But the backpack is really an analogy for life, you know, what you need to kind of travel in life. Volunteering. Very powerful way to show your kids the difference between a need and a want. When kids see people who are truly in need, and truly struggling for the basics, the food, the clothing, and the shelter, sometimes that makes an enormous difference in their ability to understand the difference between a need and a want. Magazines. Ask your kids to make a collage, to go look for pictures and to start pulling out things that they need in life and things that are wants. Going shopping together is a great one. Before you pull an item off the shelf, ask your kid, is this a need? Is it going to make you healthy, strong, give your body energy, apples, berries, eggs? Or is this a want, Susie? Cookies, chips, candy. So that's another way to start imprinting the difference. And by the way, you're going to let your kids, they can have wants in their life. You just want them to be aware and to know that it's a want. That is critical, that they acknowledge that this is a want and not a need. That's where the difference lies. It doesn't mean you or your child can't have wants. It's knowing the difference. Then you want to talk about or show your choices. Kevin, they notice your Amazon deliveries, whether you know it or not.
0: Yes.
1: Right. So you need to acknowledge, you know, daddy wants this. So this is not a need, but I'm making, you know, I'm making a choice. There are three things that I want, but I'm making a choice, and this is, I'm getting one of those wants. You might talk about your phone. Daddy would love a new iPhone, you know, or whatever, but the one I have is perfectly fine. It works great. Maybe I could get the next level up, but that means that I have to spend this much more money.
0: Yeah.
1: And budget together. That's very important. Sit down. Now you're making a marriage between needs and wants and the term budgeting. And you sit down and you show your kids when you're going shopping, here's what we're going to get. We're going to buy the eggs, and this is how much it's costing us. But if we add on the wants, if we add on the syrup or cookies or the dessert, each one of those things is going to bring up our spending another $50. And that's not really what we have to spend or what we want to spend. So before I go on, Kevin, your thoughts.
0: Well, this is a practical conversation that we do have. We're in the middle of trying to upgrade my bride's phone and the one who's been on the internet-less phone needs limited internet on his next phone. And then we need to get the youngest one on a phone that can text and call. So we're having the

0: carefully research and get what he needs to get. And he's realizing that maybe he doesn't need the fastest gaming computer that he can just, you know, blow out playing Minecraft.
1: Well, getting your kids to critically think about their choices is where we're going with
0: Yeah.
1: this. That's the most important thing. That's the takeaway.
0: Yeah. Well, this is very helpful, Shelley, and I hope that people are listening and say, hey, I want to be back next week because there's more. But are you teaching your kids financial literacy? One of the things we're going to try to do is to give you some helps along those lines here over the next few weeks. Shelley Goldberg, thank you as always.
1: Thank you, Kevin.
0: Kevin McCullough coming back from New York. Don't go away.
2: Stick around for more of That Kevin next.
0: You're not behind, you're adapted. 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
0: All right, Kevin McCullough, you know, we have not reached our goal, our early goal of 3,000 Bibles that we want to get into people's hands. Before the end of August, we have a goal of getting to 3,000 Bibles before August is done. But we are well on our way. 1,190, I think, are what we've gotten so far. And that's over 12,000 people whose lives are going to be impacted by the truth of those copies of the scriptures just because of you. So if you've been one of them that's already given one of the 1,190 Bibles, thank you, thank you, thank you. That is so generous, and you're touching people's lives. And for every Bible that goes out, I've told you this repeatedly, Bible League is over 89 years. They've tracked this, and a conservative estimate

0: which I appreciate because that means they're not overstating the case, but they likely could state bigger numbers. But a conservative estimate of how many people have come to know Jesus Christ because of Bible leagues going out are about 12 conversions to Christ for every Bible that gets shipped. And if you're not a believer, that probably doesn't mean much to you. But if you are, friends, that is the single best way. We're talking a lot today about the news of the, migration and the overrunning in Spain and the discouraging things that are happening in Muslim dominated areas of the world and so forth. You want to see real effect happen. Help get believers in those same areas actual copies of the scriptures, because when they have them in their hands, for every Bible that goes out, 12 people come to know Jesus on average. That's on average. In some places it's more. And these are places and people that don't have access to Bibles and can't get their hands on them. And that's why it is so, so special for us to be part of this every single year. You just go to 1-800-YES-WORD with your phone, 1-800-YESWORD, 1-800-YES-WORD. Just dial that number. 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Then you multiply that times 12, which turns into 240 people. 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Friends, it's an incredible investment in the kingdom to send Bibles from Bible League. 1-800-YES-WORD, 1-800-YES-WORD, 1-800-YES-WORD. 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More news, more money discussion, all of it straight ahead. 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
3: News. I'm Deborah Valentine. Todd Blanche may be confirmed as U.S. Attorney General before Congress goes on summer break. This despite backlash over his nomination. Senator Eric Schmidt on Fox's Hannity.
4: I think the president picked somebody immensely qualified in Todd Blanche. And like I said, redirecting the focus of the Department of Justice away from the weaponization that we saw under the Biden administration.
3: Louisiana Senator Bill Cassidy Friday signaled his yes vote, giving Blanche the necessary votes for confirmation. A firefighting helicopter crashed while fighting Utah's wildfires over Fish Lake National Forest. Tyler Hecht is Deputy Incident Commander with Great Basin Incident Management Team 2.
5: We're expecting, hopefully within the next 24 hours, to be able to get into the crash site. We're looking for every opportunity to do that. It's just based on safety of those responders to get there. Unfortunately, right now, the fire conditions are just not allowing that to happen.
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6: Foundations of Freedom, a look at America's founding principles and the leaders who shaped our nation.
7: In 1796, George Washington made one of the most consequential decisions in American history. He chose not to seek a third term as president. So why does that matter? Because America was not built on permanent rulers. It was built on ordered liberty. Faith teaches that authority is a stewardship, not a possession. Leaders are accountable to God for how they use power. And why does that still matter today? Because republics survive when leaders respect limits and citizens defend them. Washington's lesson still stands. A republic is preserved when power has limits, and public service remains a duty to God and country, not a path to personal rule.
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9: Jennifer Horn here, and I am looking forward to seeing all of you at Town Hall 2026, September 26th in Pasadena. 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Adam Carolla, investigative journalist Nick Shirley, Larry Elder, Mike Gallagher, Steve Hilton, Larry O'Connor, Alex Marlowe, and the list goes on. 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
15: 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It's Kevin McCullough, Monday through Friday, on That Kevin Show. And now, from the Connors and Sullivan Broadcast Studios, the man who is not what he wants to be, but is way grateful that he's not who he used to be. Here, the
0: welcome in. It's That Kevin Show, thatkevinshow.com. Thank you for once again helping so many people find us through the webpage. I got the numbers for the second quarter of the year, and we had nearly double the web traffic that my colleague Hugh Hewitt had, and about four times the web traffic that my colleague Mike Gallagher has. And I love both of them. They're friends. Appreciate them all. I'm just thankful that you are turning to thatkevinshow.com to get your commentary, to get your videos, to make it a one-stop shop for everything related to what we do here. And hopefully that's building into you a sturdier way of thinking, a way of thinking that penetrates deeply, is helping you make better decisions, using clear thinking and truth, facts, at your disposal every single day. And my columns, now that they are there, you do not want to miss every day. I'm writing just about every day. I'm writing about something important, and, my columns have never had, more readers than they do now. And it's just really satisfying to see that you're taking advantage of all the things that we try to provide for you. We don't put any of it behind a paywall just because we want you to have access to it. All right. So the story, and I wonder if I'm circling, another round on the Ferris wheel or whatever, however you would consider this, but it does seem like we've seen this territory before. But the president was asked, how are talks going with Iran? And he's like, things are moving along. We're making progress on talks. Then after he says that, the top IRGC commander vows to pursue nuclear weapons as long as the U.S. has them. this is new. This is the new ultimatum from the bad guys to the president. They declared Wednesday that Tehran would continue working on nuclear weapons as long as the U.S. and Israel possessed them, intensifying concerns that Iran is using negotiations over the strait to postpone concessions on its nuclear program. As long as the United States and Israel possess nuclear weapons, he said, we will continue working on them for our national security. Israel Prime Minister Benjamin Netanyahu responded by vowing that Israel would continue preventing Iran from ever obtaining a nuclear weapon with or without a diplomatic agreement. Netanyahu said, today we heard the commander of the Revolutionary Guards, Bahidi, explicitly declare Iran's intention to continue developing nuclear weapons. Continue, as he put it, Netanyahu said at the ceremony. Well, as Prime Minister of Israel, I too am determined to continue preventing Iran from possessing nuclear weapons. And then he praised President Trump as Israel's greatest friend and expressed appreciation for all that we're doing there. Now, and this kind of sums up the problem in a nutshell that you have with what is going on in Iran. You have the IRGC leader saying, we don't care about anything else that's going on out there. We're going to pursue nukes. Meanwhile, you have the civilian leadership who doesn't want to die. They don't want to see their people killed. And they're out there saying, President Trump, let's make a deal. Let's try to make this happen. But you can't let them get a nuke. You can't turn your head and look the other way. You cannot, under any circumstances, say, okay, we'll just concede that point. So they're still bickering about the Strait of Hormuz. The real prize is the nuclear de-escalation, and that has to happen. You cannot allow those crazy goat-breeding terrorists, you can't allow them to make their religious ideology the backbone of world government, which is what they want to do. They want to install theocracy everywhere they can. And we're having that tested here in the U.S. This Al-Sayed guy that just won the Democratic primary in Michigan. Oh my goodness, is this guy bad? He justifies the killing of three-year-old Israelis. Preschool Israelis. He justifies it. He says it's a good thing to do. And here's the sad part. Chuck Schumer, I just saw a piece on Instagram about this. Chuck Schumer a few years ago said that he would always fight for the integrity of Israel, fight for Israel's right to exist, right to defend itself. And this guy, this El Sayed guy, in Michigan is on the record as wanting to eradicate Israel from the map. He wants to kill Israeli kids under three. He's okay with all of these things. And what did Chuck Schumer do when he won? He called him and he said, we're going to try to work with you. We're going to try to help you get elected. Now, I guess you can do that. But it's kind of like the fire department going out and campaigning for an arsonist who wants to be fire chief. Like, it doesn't make any sense. So this is what they're up against. The radical craziness of these IRGC nut jobs that cannot be reasoned with. They cannot be talked into a logic or something that's incentivized. They believe that what they're doing is morally the most important thing that they can do. And that's what he's... It's not a logical mindset to be able to fight against. You know what else isn't logical? The cost of health insurance. Have you noticed this? A few months ago, my lovely bride came to me and she said, we got to do something. I said, why? She goes, we were on a medical sharing, cost sharing program. And when we started several years ago, we had a pretty good plan and a almost good price. And since then, we've had fewer and fewer things covered, and the price has gone up and up and up. And we are one of those families that are sitting there going, I don't know how we're going to pay for this. How do we pay for this? And that's when I ran across Vic at DFW Direct Insurance. And when I had a chance to talk with him, first of all, he represents more than 20 top-line insurance companies. He's licensed to operate in all 50 states, and he's been in business since 2009, so he's not a Johnny-come-lately guy. He knows his stuff. And here's the thing. He's the owner, and he has offered to take your call on my behalf just because he knows I want my listeners taken well, you know, very good care of. Now, what did he do for us? 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

0: Kellogg, glad to have you with us. Always glad to talk with my friends at the Independent Women's Forum, including the two stellar ladies who filled in for me one day each last week, Patrice Onwuka and Dr. Megan Mobbs, both coming in and with their expertise, having guests that were on the show. I think my next guest might have actually been one of their guests, but I will find out. Gabriella Hoffman is back with us. She's the director of the energy stuff at Independent Women's Forum and one of the smartest people I know. And that's why I like to have her on the show. Gabriella, good to see you.
1: Good to see you. It's August. I'm excited for, enjoying the last vestiges of summer. But no, my two colleagues you alluded to are phenomenal. Love working with them as fellow policy directors. And I appeared on Patrice's segment to talk about data centers.
0: There we go. I figured you probably, I saw it. Gabby had to be in there somewhere on one of those two shows. No, I appreciate what IWF is all about because you're not just helping women. You are fiercely independent in how you think and you base it on facts, which is refreshing. But it's not just policy that helps women. It helps all Americans. And we're really grateful. You're the energy guru and, your assessment of Trump and what he's trying to do and kind of demanding that oil prices come down. How much can he really push? How much can he really get done just, pounding his fist on the table? Or are there other things that have to be added to that?
1: Well, as listeners know, we've talked about this since the beginning of the Iran war. Oil and gas is predicated on the global markets. So there's not really anything the companies or the president really can do. Where the president does have involvement, and he's taken some steps to help ease some of the prices in response to what the conflict in terms of how the conflict is playing out, the only thing they can do is create an environment, a positive business environment where gas prices or energy prices can come down naturally if there's more production, deregulation, waivers for the Jones Act, things of that sort. So the Trump administration has actually unleashed a lot of really good stuff in the short term, which I wish Congress would make permanent. That's what we hope at our center, making the Jones Act waiver permanent. It has opened up a lot of the market, helped to transport more things. It's not at the detriment of American shipping. Actually, it's starting to compel American shipping to catch up with its global competitors. And we need that. Because that kind of protectionist policy has really hampered us. And I'm not sure in terms of financial savings we've seen yet so far, but it should lead to some relief. But also, looking to see if you waive the federal gas tax, but he needs Congress to help back that up. States have taken their own actions to temporarily waive gas taxes at the state level. But, shaking down the companies and telling them, you need to lower the prices. You're taking too much profit. Send them back to the public. It's not exactly the best messaging. And I think internally, probably the president and the companies, he might be jockeying publicly, but maybe privately they're trying to help reassure the president, yes, we're trying to, it's not really in our wheelhouse. But I think there could be more productive rhetoric than telling them to do that because it is, the thing of the global markets as we know it still. Until we control most of the global market share, we can't lower the prices.
0: Well, and we own more of it than we did before. I mean, we have access to the Venezuela market. I think when Iran is done, we're going to have some access to their market. But that's still yet to be determined. And I do think he's frustrated beyond frustration. I think he thought that this was something that they could find parties in Iran that were going to be reasonable to deal with. And then they'd come to a logical conclusion. That's how he operates. The problem is you're dealing with religious nut jobs and they're fine dying. And if they want to die, I got into an argument with my bride last night. My 16-year-old was saying, Dad, what's the difference between the Japanese and Hirohito in World War II and the IRGC in Iran? I'm like, come to think of it, there's not a lot of difference. They did it for religious reasons. They were going to die. The kamikazes said, we're going to give our lives for the great cause. These guys are just as brainwashed or twisted or warped in their loyalty to the supposed 12th imam that's going to come visit them at some point in time. And you cannot deal with someone who is that irrational on a logical, what should be a logical interest-based kind of resolution. So I have increasingly worrisome feelings about how this is going to end because I know the president doesn't want to hurt innocent Iranians.
1: Right. And I think most of us agree, even outside of energy, you recognize that Iran is a bad actor here. And much like Russia and even China, they use energy as a cudgel and a weapon to maintain their power. And so that's where it falls into the conversation here. But yeah, they're not really reasonable actors, and they're fine with perpetuating attacks even on their own people too, and yeah. targeting, you know, Americans, Europeans, through many of the different wars that we have fought. So they just seem to be like an unreasonable partner, and they're going to continue to use energy as a weapon, blocking the Strait of Hormuz as they've had. They haven't come to the table necessarily yet. That's not necessarily the fault of the president. It's just that, like you said, they're an unreasonable, you know, partner for anything to talk to. They're not looking for any peace, any armistice. And they're going to continue to weaponize energy. And if they can keep the global prices higher, they can, although it is a little bit higher than the peak of the war. We are starting to see gas go a little bit down in Virginia, for instance. Gas is not, maybe averaging about 380, 388. Nationally, it's a little higher. It's a little too high for comfort. Everyone is arguing. And of course, there's the summer blend component as well. So that's always going to be a lot higher than, let's say, your winter blend. But yeah, no, as this conflict remains protracted and continues to play out, we will still see some bit of high prices. But the president should look to more deregulation, I think.
0: Yeah, no, I think that that's the answer. Boost our production, which we're doing pretty well on production, but we could do more, and then deregulate as much as we possibly can, and get more refineries up and running. Let me shift gears. There's this story, speaking of nut jobs, that a bunch of, I guess, AOC wannabes, Green New Deal types, are saying that the problem with the planet is that we have 8 billion people and we should have 4 billion people. They literally want to Thanos snap us out of existence. Where's this coming from? Who's talking about it? Why are they even putting this idea forward? And what's the real legitimacy of who's listening to them?
1: Kevin, you're alluding to a new scientific journal that allegedly is peer-reviewed in a publication called Sustainable Development. This is a UK-based publication. They like to say that the papers they accept are in alignment with sustainable goals and development. And that is a mirror of the United Nations sustainable kind of derivatives that they have. So they have 17 sustainable goals. And under the previous president and his administration, they were aligning our environmental and conservation policy with the UN's 17 sustainable goals, including phasing out fossil fuels and trying to lock up lands to access under the guise of permanent natural protection. So when I was reading, you know, who's funding this, what's their thinking? If they're aligned with the United Nations, that's your red alarm right there.
0: Right, right.
1: But they were arguing in their abstract, it's plain, clear as day what their objective is with this. And I thought I was reading a page out of the late Paul Ehrlich, who just died in earlier this spring, and he also had a support of population caps. He supported capping the global population to 1.5 to 2 billion. These scientists are saying an adequate number is about 4 billion or less to achieve sustainability. And they think that if you decrease the population by half, global population by half, you'll achieve harmony, biological restoration, no poverty, these typical goals we often hear that climate alarmists talk about all the time. So we've heard this tired trope regurgitated. We've heard these deadlines say that the world's going to by such and such year. You hear that you have to make these extremes. You have to reduce your per capita. You have to have economic poverty in order to achieve clean water, clean air, good nature. And that's not true. And we've talked about this before. And this is a big goal that we talk about at our center. And I think environmentalism is thankfully shifting away from this, that you don't have to give up your economic productivity to have a clean environment. You now start to see those goals coalesce and not be at odds with one another. But for the longest time, environmental thinking was this Malthusian, anti-human, anti-economic progress view where we as humans have to surrender, but we're actually pivotal to the landscape to ensure that we have clean air, clean water, wildlife, plenty of spaces, more trees and the like. And we are seeing them largely because of not so much from the government, and even global governments, but individuals, nonprofits, private organizations have actually done a really good job, if not better, where the government is tasked with doing things. Let's say when you have good managers in the federal government, let's say the Trump administration is trying to bring conservation back to a lot of these decisions in Bureau of Land Management, Department of Interior, all the while producing more energy on public lands where appropriate. They have said that we can also, you know, increase access for hunting, fishing, and these other activities that actually go back to it, real environmentalism and help perpetuate nature. Unlike a lot of these, you know, grifting organizations, NGOs that say they do great stuff for nature, but nothing comes out of it except of lining the pockets of these executives that hate capitalism, oddly enough.
0: Oh, but wildfires come out of those policies too.
1: Massive wildfires
0: that are just out of control. No, it's really amazing. I'm very sad to hear this because it seems to be something that's a little bit It's almost retro, like to hear that language talked about, because this is what they were talking about 20 years ago.
1: It is.
0: And we've made so many specifically related to fossil fuels. We've made so many advancements over the years that have saved human lives, that have brought flourishing to parts of the world that never had it before. And the idea that the only way that half the world's population is going to thrive is if the other half is knocked off. Wow, that is some weird thinking. Anyway, Gabby Hoffman, always appreciate all that you're working on. Thank you for being with us.
1: Thanks for having me, Kevin.
0: You got it. Kevin McCullough coming back.
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8: Hey, it's Larry Elder, and I'm going to be at Town Hall 2026. 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

0: welcome back to That Kevin Show, thatkevinshow.com, for all things related to the show. And thank you for joining us each weekday to, you know, think through the issues of what we're living through and trying to provide common sense solutions for all of them. By the way, everything at the website, never behind a paywall, always there for you. Podcasts, videos, columns, other resources as we note them here on the show. Corey DeAngelis is with the Heritage Foundation, watches the education issues there for them. And Corey, I ran across this interesting little tidbit. Since 1970, the government has increased spending in government schools to the tune of 170% since 1970. Have we gotten 170% smarter in education since 1970? Corey DeAngelis.
1: Hey, thanks for having me. Of course we have, and things have actually gotten worse, and that number is actually inflation-adjusted. So we throw more money at the problem than we ever have before, and the outcomes haven't gotten any better because the government school system operates like a monopoly. You basically have to go to the school that you're assigned to by the government. It's run by the government. The government doesn't do a good job of running anything, especially not the schools. And if you want to get anything better, you basically have to pay twice. You have to pay out of pocket for private school, or you have to move houses. You have to move to a place that's assigned to a better, quote unquote, public school. And then the teachers' unions, they've pushed so much politics. The schools are focused more on the LGBTs than the ABCs. So it shouldn't surprise us that only 20% of kids are proficient in math in America, despite us spending more than just about any other country on earth. We spend about $21,000 a kid every single year.
0: But downstream, if our kids are only 21% proficient, what does that mean for future job creation, production, GDP, everything for the country?
1: Well, yeah, it hurts us economically within the country. It hurts our economic standing internationally. And we've become an international embarrassment when it comes to our education system. And even worse than that is it drives our country into the socialist vision of the teachers' unions. Because if they're not teaching kids how to read, write, and do math, and they're focused instead on using kids as political pawns, which Randy Weingarten's union just had their convention in Washington, D.C. a week or so ago, and they passed all these resolutions, Kevin, that had nothing to do with education. They were debating once to cut the military budget by 50%, which, you know, stay in your lane, has nothing to do with educating kids properly. I read all 200 pages of their resolutions. None of them had anything to do with improving student outcomes, yet they had speakers like Hakeem Jeffries talking about regaining control of Congress for the Democrats. And it sounded more like a political rally than anything else. So when you're indoctrinating kids with these kinds of ideologies all through K through 12, it shouldn't surprise us that we end up with socialists like Zohreh Mamdani in charge of New York City.
0: Yeah.
1: And I think if we want to save our country, we got to strike at the root and save our kids.
0: So some practical questions here. What can people that are listening and watching and concerned about this? I still have three kids that are in the school age bracket, one in high school, two in junior high. What can we do? What are our options?
1: Yeah, I think the best option is school choice. And red states are already doing this. Trump has also gotten done a universal, or a nearly universal, nationwide school choice program that was done in the Big Beautiful Bill. And 31 states have already opted in. The governor gets to decide whether you can get scholarships in your state or not. And in New York, actually, Kathy Hochul signaled that she's going to opt in, which is a surprise to many, because only two Democrats have done so already. Colorado's Governor Jared Polis called it a no-brainer decision. This creates more competition. It allows the public schools to have an additional incentive to do a better job, to focus on the basics as opposed to a political agenda. And we should also hold the teachers' unions accountable. We should, there are states that are forbidding taxpayer money from going towards teachers union political activity. And Congress has a bill right now to revoke the National Education Association's federal charter because they've evolved to being more of a one-sided money laundering operation for the left. The NEA had their convention a couple weeks ago as well. And again, it was the same problem.
0: There's something very, very askew about a system that forces people to work in that kind of state of fear.
1: Yeah, I mean, I saw that the Freedom Foundation is representing a teacher who was literally locked in a room and told that they had to sign their union paperwork. So they are bullied in the current system and made to believe that they need the union. It's almost a form of Stockholm syndrome in that case. But there are alternatives now. The Teacher Freedom Alliance has just reported that over 16,000 teachers have left their government union in the past year and joined them. Instead, they provide twice the amount of liability insurance in the teacher's own name as opposed to the union names relative to Randy Weingarten's union. And they provide professional development. And so teachers are going to optouttoday.com. You can click on your state to starve the beast. I think this is the way to hold the unions accountable. But I do understand the concern, especially in the short term, if you think you're the only one sticking your neck out. You don't want to be a target. So yeah. I think it's great to have this support group called the Teacher Freedom Alliance that's costing nothing to those teachers right now. They're getting to keep their money.
0: Optouttoday.com.
1: Yep. Okay. Yep. You can click on your state and you can no longer be compelled to pay union dues, whether you're in a red state or blue state, because of a Supreme Court decision in 2018 called the Janus decision. It would violate your First Amendment rights if they forced you to pay.
0: I mean, they've been violating their First Amendment rights and making them think it, but it's good to know that that's the case. Corey DeAngelis, thanks for the great work at Heritage. We appreciate it.
1: Absolutely. Thanks, Kevin.
0: Kevin McCullough coming right back from Times Square. 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

0: Welcome back to Times Square. Kevin McCullough. Glad to be back. Back from vacation. Glad to be with you. My kids were so thankful that Dad didn't spend 1 minute looking at news last week. Didn't turn the television on in the hotel room. Just enjoyed the beautiful Cape May seashore and just had time together, which was great. Someone who else also loves spending time with her family proudly and unabashedly is Erica Donalds. I'm hoping, praying, actually really genuinely praying she becomes the next first lady of the state of Florida, because if she does, it means her husband won the governor's race, which I think Florida would be in great hands if that was in fact the case. Erica, good to see you. It's been a little while. Thanks for being back. I'm excited because we've got a brand new partner here at the show called Dominion.chat, which is a Christ-centered AI chat tool that's like ChatGPT or Claude or some of the well-known AI chats that are out there. And it's completely Christ-centered. It's completely, you can still ask it difficult questions about literature or how to change your oil or make spaghetti and meatballs, and it'll give you answers to all those things. But it won't leave you on the big questions of life going, I don't know, is there a God? It'll point you in the direction of truth, which I'm really excited about. But AI is not welcomed everywhere. And it seems like that the college campus and the educational arenas have been some of the places that have really been trying to, I would say, frighten the next generation with what technology has to offer. You've written a lot about this. You've had a couple of op-eds published. What's your sense about what this issue is and why is academia reacting the way they are?
1: Well, we all got a bit of a surprise earlier this summer when graduates at commencement ceremonies at the mention of AI went to booing the commencement speakers. And some of these commencement speakers, really, you know, accomplished individuals who were encouraging these graduates that AI presents a great opportunity for them. But what we saw was that they had learned, the students had learned a different approach, that they should be fearful of AI and that AI was going to take something away from them. And this is the challenge with academia. They get they dig in their heels with the status quo. Professors perhaps feel like they might be disrupted by this new technology and this new frontier, and they likely will be. But instead of being prepared for this reindustrialization of America and what employers are looking for, we saw that graduates not just unprepared, but were actually fearful and were in opposition to AI.
0: Is this because, and I want to be careful how I phrase this, because I think of educators very highly, and I don't think of educators as fitting into the box that like most people do. Like, I don't think you're an educator just because you're a union member and you teach at a school somewhere. I think mothers and fathers are educators. I think that college professors are educators. I think of Sunday school teachers, and I think of people that spend their life investing into others, sharing skill sets and knowledge of what they have. So that's the kind of educators that I'm talking about, genuine people that care about educating and helping the next generation learn. But do you think the professional educator is kind of worried that they're not going to be nearly as important in these people's lives going forward? So they're kind of fighting for every last piece of turf that they can hold on to?
1: Well, I do. And I've heard that from teachers and educators. They are concerned. And I feel for them because many of them have been teaching very successfully for many years, decades. In fact, they have their lesson plans. You know, algebra doesn't change very much year to year. So they may be doing the same thing that has worked for a long time for them. And here they're faced with students having tools that far surpass anything that we've seen before, that actually negates some of the tactics and the strategies that they've used for successfully for a long time. And they're going to have to make adjustments regardless of where they are in their careers because of this new technology. It does bring on a fear. You have some AI tech executives saying that we're going to eliminate their jobs. I don't think that that's true. But the approach that I would take with teachers is to say, I would use this technology to give you back time. Teachers want to interact more with their students. They want to do less paperwork. They want to spend less time grading papers and taking attendance and filling out IEP forms. And I really think that the first frontier for AI in education, especially in K-12, is to give teachers more time to be the teacher assistants that they all have wanted for a long time.
0: I'd like to see more balance in the discussion of what it is, how to best use it, and what the best outcomes for kids are as a result of it.
1: Well, absolutely. And I think when it comes to higher education and what employers are looking for these students, we see that the rung at the bottom of the ladder, that rung has gone higher. Right. And so while some would say, yes, it's eliminating jobs, it's actually not eliminating jobs. We're actually seeing more hiring in the areas where AI is being used. However, those jobs now require a bit more skill, the ability, first of all, to utilize AI in whatever industry it is, and more decision-making capabilities that were not normally expected of an entry-level worker. And when it comes to, when you think about university level study, it's already been the case that the internet has disrupted a student's necessity to go to college. I mean, you look at someone like Charlie Kirk that was self-taught, that did all those Hillsdale classes, and he was so smart and could demonstrate that. And you think now with AI and the ability to really iterate and learn things outside of a university classroom, this democratizes education in a way that we really have never seen before. And I think that when you add that to the debt and the the bias, the anti-Semitism, things we've seen on university campuses that already have given people pause about going that route, this might be one of those things that they're afraid it's the final nail in the coffin for higher education as we know it. Not that it's going to go away completely. But it's going to give students a lot more pathways to success outside of university.
0: My 15-year-old, when he was going into freshman year of high school, did not get into the advanced math course that he wanted to. And he had been in advanced math all through junior high. And he has spent the last year investigating, you know, junior college options to not just catch up, but get ahead of where he wants to be. And these types of rethinking how education is done, whether it's with AI, whether it's with other options, are things that we should be, as parents, thinking about constantly. And I see AI as a valuable ally in helping him accomplish that goal for himself. And none of it is generative or cheating or cutting the system short. He wants to become a smarter mathematician, and he needs an avenue and a pathway that gives him that. And technology

0: from New York. Stay here.
1: Stick around for more of That Kevin next.
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4: Convincing somebody to sell their home is quite an accomplishment. 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
5: All right, Kevin McCullough, welcome back. Have you ever had a boss that you just really didn't enjoy working for? And you wanted to spare anybody else from ever having the same dilemma or problem that experience was for you? Well, on Capitol Hill, and I'm just looking at this, there's a new app that Capitol Hill staffers, which are typically young people that are fresh out of college, they're just getting started, they're trying to work for, you know, senators and congressmen and get some experience so that they can, you know, pursue a life of their own in public policy. But they normally in the past have just relied on like private conversations about, hey, did you work for Senator so-and-so? And yeah, he always had bad breath, or he got handsy with the girls, or, you know, whatever it is that they're trying to find out from the staff members, before they go and apply for jobs for these people. Well, evidently there's this new app called Capital CNCT, Connect, I guess is how you pronounce it. And Capital Connect is a program designed to centralize resources for congressional staffers, and it launched in July. A new tool called The Scoop, where verified staffers can share anonymous but verified reviews of the offices where they're employed. Former staffer David Tennant telling Fox News that The Scoop helps to modernize the experience for young people working in congressional offices. He said the idea of a new ranking system emerged due to growing frustration with the number of bad bosses and

0: toxic offices in the halls of Congress. If you ever saw anything written about Kamala Harris, you saw that everybody that worked for her just hated it. They said she was terrible. She burned people out. Like she'd go through staffers faster than, you know, my uncle could go through a plate of pancakes at Denny's. Like it was, and he could do that pretty quick. It was disturbing to see. Well, now they have this tool that's going to hopefully help them avoid that. So my question is, what do you do for the offices that have really bad reviews? How do you get people working for them? How do you hire staffers for them? Maybe it'll help create better behavior. Now, if I could just come up with an app for my kids that could do the same, we'll see. Speaking of apps, looking for entertainment that the whole family can actually agree on? Well, let me tell you about Ekkel. 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The stars of Duck Dynasty, Willie and Corey Robertson, teamed up with Ekkel to create a brand new, one-of-a-kind streaming platform built around faith and family. And they didn't just lend their name to it. 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So they said, here, let's give you some ideas of what you should put in it. 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All right, we are just moments away from hour two. We've got a lot of foreign policy to deal with. KT McFarland will be with us. Lieutenant Colonel Alan West is back with us after a long sabbatical. Looking forward to talking to him, getting his real-life military eyes thoughts on the ground. And we've got tons of more fun. So stick around. Hour two, That Kevin Show, straight ahead. By the way, you can get the podcast, all of them, at thatkevinshow.com, thatkevinshow.com. And thank you to those of you that have helped make it, you know, in recent months. It just continues to break record after record in terms of traffic for what we've ever had before. And you're the reason. So thank you. Thatkevinshow.com. 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
3: News. I'm Chris DeMayo. President Trump calling on the Supreme Court to overturn a lower court ruling which ordered the construction of the White House ballroom to stop.
4: The majority of the judges wrote, "We are aware of no instance in American history in which a president unilaterally and using privately collected funds demolished substantial portions of the White House that Congress authorized to be built and American taxpayers paid for until now."
3: Fox's David Spunt, President Trump argues the ballroom will include bomb shelters and defense capabilities. A firefighting helicopter crashes while battling a wildfire in Utah. Deputy Commander Tyler Hecht says his crew hasn't been deployed to the crash area.
5: At this point, we didn't want to put them at any more risk until we know it's safe. So that's an ongoing conversation with us and fire.
3: The condition of those on board are not known. 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
1: The Answer. Breaking news.
6: The city of Los Angeles is giving seven figures to the leader of a homeless services provider.
7: The past 2 years, 1736 Family Crisis Center CEO Carol Adelkoff has taken in more than $1.6 million in salary and vacation. That's despite Adelkoff living in Hawaii. The nonprofit runs shelters for domestic violence victims. Adelkoff is defending herself, saying her compensation grew significantly in the past 2 years because she was paid for unused vacation time.
6: That's Daniel Martindale, Larry Marino in the Answer Newsroom.
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2: Foundations of Freedom. A look at America's founding principles and the leaders who shaped our nation.
3: In 1796, George Washington made one of the most consequential decisions in American history. He chose not to seek a third term as president. So why does that matter? Because America was not built on permanent rulers. It was built on ordered liberty. Faith teaches that authority is a stewardship, not a possession. Leaders are accountable to God for how they use power. And why does that still matter today? Because republics survive when leaders respect limits and citizens defend them. Washington's lesson still stands. A republic is preserved when power has limits, and public service remains a duty to God and country, not a path to personal rule.
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0: Larry Elder. 888-971-SAGE. 888-971-7243. I am Larry Elder. Remember when Jimmy Carter back in 2005 advocated for photo voter ID? We do. Senate Homeland Committee votes 8-5 down party lines to hold Dr. Fauci in contempt of Congress for taking the fifth over 100 times. We're going to revisit my conversation with Dave Rubin, who at one time bought into the anti-black police systemic racism nonsense. DSA leaders say it's now a requirement for their endorsed candidates to dismantle the U.S. government. And former DSA chair David Hogg says there's no room for moderates in the Democratic Party. Ronald Reagan warned against socialized medicine for all. Have that for you at the top of the hour. Stick around for that. 888-971-SAGE. Phil is in Philadelphia. Phil, always nice to hear from you.
5: Hey, Larry. I just had a suggestion for these candidates running up against the brick wall with these Islamist candidates. Why don't the Republicans start touting what we believe in, that America's got a, you know, rights for everybody, including the LGBTQ plus community, and get them to come out and try to see if they can get some photo ops with these Islamist candidates and saying that they support them too, and maybe get those photos out to Al Jazeera and you know, the Brotherhood, Qatar and Iran and Hamas, and let them know that maybe the Brotherhood's coming out of closet here in America, that they're supporting the LGBTQ community.
0: Phil, I think we ought to send them to Gaza, send them to Qatar, and have them hold up signs saying, well, we're here, we're queer, and see what happens.
5: That's Larry, you hit the nail on the head. Love you in Philly.
0: Love you. Thanks a lot. Now, DSA leaders say it is a requirement now for their endorsed candidates to not just endorse their overall agenda, but to endorse the dismantling of the U.S. government. I kid you not. Number 36.
6: This is actually something that we committed to at convention, having our endorsed candidates.

0: candidates supporting the program. It's a requirement now, and so that'll be incorporated into our endorsement process.
1: 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But it's not like those are the things that need to happen.
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8: Fox News, I'm Deborah Valentine. Republican Senator Bill Cassidy of Louisiana says he'll vote for Todd Blanche as Attorney General, likely paving the way for Blanche to be confirmed to lead the DOJ. More from Fox's Chad Pergram.
9: Cassidy supports Blanche, even though President Trump ended his Senate career working against him in the GOP primary.
8: Cassidy announced his support Friday on the Senate floor. A federal appeals court halts construction of the $400 million White House ballroom because Congress has not approved the project.
10: President Trump says the ruling is a national security threat. He has expanded the size and scope of construction to include what he describes as a desperately needed military center, complete with bomb shelters, medical facilities, missile-resistant steel, and drone proofing.
8: Fox's Jared Halpern reporting. President Trump vows to appeal the ruling to the U.S. Supreme Court. 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
6: 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Breaking news.
11: Universal Studios Hollywood is issuing a measles exposure warning. The story from Daniel Martindale.
12: An infected person was at the park on Sunday, July 26th, between 10 a.m. and 9 p.m. Public health officials say people who are at the park during that time should confirm if they're vaccinated against measles and contact their health care provider if they are pregnant, have an infant, are immunocompromised, or unvaccinated. People are also urged to call a health care provider and stay home if measles symptoms develop.
11: Larry Marino in the Answer Newsroom.
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21: It's the most you ever lost on a coin toss.
22: Larry Elder here, the sage from South Central, the prince of Pico Union, the czar of common sense, the great Eldersky, Don Lorenzo. Welcome to the program. No victocrats allowed, because we've got a country to save. So let's get

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1: Hey, it's Larry Elder, and I'm going to be at Town Hall 2026. 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Adam Carolla, investigative journalist Nick Shirley, Steve Hilton, Larry O'Connor, Alex Marlowe, Mike Gallagher, and more. 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
1: 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I'm Larry Elder. 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Coming up, we're going to revisit my conversation I had with Dave Rubin, who talked about anti-black police systemic racism. Regarding my last caller, just more broadly, all a state can be, as I said, it's just in its own time. Everybody has a grievance. How many women did not realize their potential because of the idea that for a long time you had pretty much three options? You could become a secretary, you could become a teacher, you become a nurse. How much potential was lost? Women couldn't vote for a very long period of time. Should they be suing us for reparations for that? How far back do you want to go? There were lots of injustices. But this is the greatest country God ever created. There is a longtime tenured professor, sociologist at Harvard, named Orlando Patterson. I believe he's from the Caribbean. And in the 90s, he said, America, despite its flaws, is the least racist majority white country in the world. It gives more opportunities to blacks than all of the countries on the face of the earth, including all of those of Africa. Now, what about Lyndon Johnson's so-called Great Society? He talked a lot about how it would disproportionately benefit black people. So should the reparations be offset by the aid that was given to blacks for housing and for welfare and for vouchers and transportation vouchers and this, that, and the other? What about race-based preferences we've had ever since the late 60s, early 70s, where it was easier for a black person to get into a college or university than a white person or an Asian person? What's the value of all of that?

0: You want to go through the entire history of America and try to put some monetary value on the wrongs? We're going to be here for a very long period of time. The largest group hanging in American history was a group of Italians that were hanged in New Orleans in 1891. What about their reparations? Japanese people in California couldn't own farmland. Chinese people were discriminated against. We can keep playing this game all day long. I'm Larry Elder.
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3: News. I'm Chris DeMeo. It's looking likely that the Senate will confirm President Trump's acting attorney general as attorney general. This despite a couple of Republicans putting up roadblocks.
4: Susan Collins, a couple of days ago, the Republican from Maine, she said she was a no. Early this morning, Lisa Murkowski, the Republican from Alaska, said she was a no. So then this came down to one vote with the Senate Majority Leader, the former Senate Majority Leader, Mitch McConnell, being out. Bill Cassidy, the Republican from Louisiana, he said this morning that he is a yes. There could only be two GOP no's with former Senate Majority Leader Mitch McConnell out.
3: Fox's Chad Pergam on Capitol Hill. The Senate passing a stopgap spending bill that would avoid a government shutdown in October. The Senate version is different than the House version, which was recently passed and would have to be reconciled. 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
5: A man from Anaheim tested positive for West Nile virus as Orange County records its first human case of the year. Here's Mark Mayfield.
6: Health officials are not releasing too many details about his case. They're seeing high numbers of mosquitoes testing positive for West Nile. The virus does not have a vaccine, and there are no medicines to treat the illness. In some cases, it is fatal. The best defense is to wear long clothes and insect repellent. I'm Mark Mayfield.
5: Larry Marino in the Answer Newsroom.
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12: Good afternoon, patriots of the great state of California. This is your host, Rick Travis, Legislative Director for the California Rifle Pistol Association, welcoming you to the tailgate here at Firing Line Radio. And longtime frequent guest, my buddy in the Capitol, Bill Gaines of Gaines Associates, representing multiple groups from the California Bowmen and Archery Hunters Association, the California Deer Association, to some safari clubs and others who he will probably talk about more than once during this conversation, is back with you. And today we're not going to be going through all the things going on in the Capitol because at this point, we are done with the session. We're going to talk about being done with the session as far as us testifying and things, but how that is kind of a misnomer, that being done doesn't mean you're done. So we're going to go through some of the bills today that we fought for. We're going to go through what some of the commitments those bills create. So you understand that when a bill is done, whether it's signed into law, it fails in a process, it's vetoed, what it takes to bring it back, we're going to talk about what it takes to enact it. And we're also going to shed a little light on some things that we see possibly coming our way and some things that we intend to bring back. But this is all to educate you on the conservation space and what goes on with legislation. So, Bill, welcome to the program.
13: Rick, always a pleasure, as you know, partnering with CRPA on things that are important to your listeners and important to you and I as well is one of the best parts of my job. So it's always a pleasure to be on with you.
12: Thank you, Bill. And I want to highlight something. You know, folks, you've probably heard Bill say this. You've heard me say it. There's a lot of things we could do with our skill sets, but we are both in it, and we see a difference. There are some people that do the job, and there's people that have a passion. And one of the things that I love working with Bill is we're both passionate because we care about passing down this legacy to future generations. 95% of what we do, we will never get to experience the benefits of. It's for our kids, grandkids, and to be honest, some of their grandkids. So, and I didn't make a mistake. I'm saying like this, literally some of this stuff reaches five generations out. So we're going to talk about that. Bill, this was a, to say the least, an interesting two-year session, especially this last year. Saw some interesting things go on, and I wanted to kind of give a brief thing of like, we really don't get shocked by something new, but there's definitely a tension, I think is a fair way to put it, in the Capitol between conservationists and preservationists, between those that believe in public access and that the land belongs to the public, and those that believe the public should never be near anything. And we can see some of the results of that, but I want to make sure anyone listening to this knows that Bill and I do not hate any wildlife whatsoever. We appreciate all of it. We love it. We respect it. We want to see it survive. we don't always agree on the best ways to help that those different various wildlife populations with everybody in the state. So please, if you're listening, do not take offense if we say something about a particular species. Realize we're weighing that species against an entire ecosystem. So, Bill, with that, I was going to open up. We had some interesting things like the Bear Bill, 1305, bringing grizzly bears back. And, before we get into the grizzly bear and some of the things that don't make sense, I was just shocked at seeing how much the media has brought out. We've had bears under houses in Southern California where bears shouldn't be. We've had bears in hot tubs, which we've seen before, but not to the level we've seen it now. We have bears come into people's houses, backyard porches, and we see some people being responsible, but we see other people being like, there was a video with a grandfather going, "Oh, you come on, you cute little cubs, come on up, let me feed you." And I'm like, what are you doing? A, that's against the law, and B, there's a mom not too far from those three little cubs, and she may not think you're a good guy.
13: And there's no question about that. I mean, the false, I'll call it a false reality, for lack of a better term, that a lot of the preservationists try to push out there, where they're talking about black bears, mountain lions, wolves. They're all these special species to the preservationists. They want to protect those species. Well, mountain lions are doing very well in California. Black bears are doing too well in California. But, you have to look at the entire ecosystem, Rick. I mean, you have to realize, okay, predator-prey relationships, what's happening there? And so forth and so on. I mean, and they just ignore all of that because they want to pick their special species. And when it comes to feeding black bears or trying to even feed wolves or whatever, I mean, all you're doing is creating danger for the human race. You're eliminating that fear that they have of people, and that just results in absolute chaos and oftentimes, human death as well. So, I mean, they just lack any common sense on dealing. Wild animals are wild, right? Yeah. And they, for some reason, don't want to see them that way.
12: When I was growing up, and I'm sure you went through this experience, my grandparents took me to, both Sequoia and Yosemite. It was kind of a thing to do here in California back in, the day. And we went up there, and there used to be a place in Yosemite called the Dump. And you could go out to the Dump and feed bears, which was just crazy. But people would throw food and stuff. And so years later, I had the opportunity as a medic to go up and support some of the people in the park. And I said, where'd the Dump go? And where's the feeding bears area? Because I remember it from a kid. And they're like, well, we don't do that because the number of bears we had to kill. And I was like, what? And so what looked to me as a kid was a fond memory of, seeing deer and feeding them salt licks and stuff like that. I did not realize that the majority of those animals had to be put down because they got too habituated and there were problems. And I think that's the part that's missing. A lot of people don't realize that, you go to feed a wildlife, it's like feeding anything else. It's like if you start feeding a feral cat, that cat may become habituated to you feeding them, and now you basically own that cat in the sense of that cat now becomes dependent on you for food. And if you just did it because it was something you wanted to do for a couple of days to see if you could touch it, you've screwed everything up. And so I'm not saying you don't help wildlife, but there is a balance, and that we seem to be completely out of balance. And what people don't realize is their momentary act of what they see as kindness can actually be the start of the death warrant for that particular animal.
13: That's absolutely right. And many people don't know it is flat out illegal to feed wildlife. I see it here in my own neighborhood. People want to help the deer, especially in dry years, because they don't think they've got enough, growth, of the various things that they eat to survive. And all that does is congregate the deer, and all that does is attract the mountain lions. And we've got a massive mountain lion problem to the point where the county of El Dorado actually passed a local ordinance that enhances, if you will, the state law that says don't feed wildlife. So they added additional penalties, if you will, for doing that. I mean, it's just a bad idea. And as I mentioned earlier, it makes these wildlife, whether they be deer, mountain lions, bears, whatever, lose their fear of humans, and forget about, their natural food base and so forth, and that just creates problems downstream. If people really want to help wildlife, join us in the fight to protect wild lands. Join us in the fight to keep those wild lands healthy for wildlife, to where they can eat their natural foods, whether that be carnivore, herbivore, whatever, omnivore. That's where we need their help, not with putting, pans of food out to feed the bears or stuff for the deer, whatever.
12: And I'm gonna make a comment here on what you were saying before we go into the next segment. But one of the things that I want to encourage all of you as people join us here at the tailgate to consider is, I think it's great that we as Americans give so much money to nonprofits to help out with different things. And if your thing is like, hey, you want to help out wildlife and you want to give to whatever acronym it is that you want to support, I'm going to encourage you to do something. Call them. Physically call the office and say, how much do you do to provide food for wildlife and providing food, like to restore habitat, to after fires, to make sure there's food being dropped or different supplies for that wildlife that survived? Because you're going to find out that many of the places that you do that, they're going to say, oh, no, we don't do that. I would argue any group, saying that they're a conservation group that doesn't do that, is not a group you want to support. Because folks, Bell and I are painfully aware, and that's underlined in bold letters, of the number of wildlife that don't make it after tragic accidents, bad droughts, whatever, because simply the NGOs that are doing that don't have the money, and many are just keeping the money and using it for things that have nothing to do with wildlife. So please, before you donate, I think donating is great. I encourage you to do it, but before you donate, make that phone call and find out what they actually do. We'll be back here at the tailgate on Fine Line Radio.
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12: Welcome back to Firing Line Radio. Today with us here at the tailgate is Bill Gaines. We're talking about all things conservation. And so, Bill, we had some really good bills this year. You know, we had a couple of them, like the bear bill that we talked about in the first segment, and that were confusing. We saw a bill that was dealing with human and wildlife coexistence. So when it first came out, it was abusive, but it got amended and amended and amended and amended. And most of us like said, okay, we'll back off of this one because it's not that bad now. It's better, which shows that there is movement in a positive way. We had some bills that didn't make it. Like, I still can't believe the Gold Star Family Bill has died yet again for, like, I don't know, fifth or sixth time, but hopefully someone will try it again. But we also had some interesting bills, and so let's talk about some of those. We realized years ago, you, I, a couple of gentlemen that are no longer in the Capitol, Tom Pedersen, Roy Griffith would be two that come to my mind, that it was a stupid idea that we couldn't carry concealed while hunting. It had been around since the late 30s, and we got everything taken care of when it came to regulatory policy. But of course, deer during archery season was encased in law. And this year, Heather Hadwick, incredible woman up in the an incredible conservationist. So, you know, again, on 1912, what I'm looking at is, I expected to get beat up on that as we had talked, and that doesn't appear to be what's happening at all. I mean, this thing flew through. Like, it was a consent item. We didn't have to fight it. We didn't have to have a floor battle. I mean, Bill, I mean, regardless of, you know, everything you said about how hard this bill and how long overdue it was, I just thought, just because we're talking about concealed carry, that tends to trigger the Dems, and it didn't. Like, they were like, okay.
13: No, absolutely. The fact that it got through pretty much almost all the way through on consent, didn't even have to go to fiscal committee because there was really no cost in it to warrant that. I mean, pretty amazing, Rick. This will certainly be considered a big victory and provide these archery hunters for deer the opportunity to protect themselves, which is something that's been long overdue.
12: And then we had another one. So, you know, everybody always talks about these gun amends, and some of them are gun amends, and some of the things that get attributed to gun amends, I don't always see them as a gun amend, but I would argue that hunters, conservationists, Second Amendment proponents often fear gun amends, but sometimes they work to our advantage. And one of those was, you know, midway through, we were looking at some stuff dealing with youth, dealing with hunting, dealing with tags, dealing with a lot of stuff that you and I have seen over the past few years as far as the preference points in California. And that all became something amazing in Assembly Bill 2207, also from Heather Hadwick, where she took another bill and amended it. And made it this early in the session, made it into this hunting tags transfer for youth participation programs. Bill, this is another one that, while, you know, it went to appropriations in the Senate and stuff, this bill has been fascinating that it hasn't been that entrenched of warfare as compared to another bill we'll talk about later.
13: No, this is, yeah, AB 2207, Rick. I mean, that's kind of a bill that's setting a little bit of a new precedent. I don't want to dive into the preference points system right now because that's a radio show in and of itself. Right. You know, but the bottom line is we need to do some things to allow people that are new coming into the hunting arena, whether they be youth or adults that suddenly have determined that they want to take their hunter safety course and become hunters as well. I mean, if they want to go and actually be able to acquire some of these very hard to get tags, whether it be for a really nice deer zone, antelope tag, elk tag, you know, wild sheep tag, which is the real, you know, toughest tag to get in California. If they want to do that and they've got no points, if you will, they've got nothing built up over time to help them get that, they're never going to have a chance because the demand for those tags is so hard. And 2207 would allow somebody like me, I'm a grandfather, right? To be able, if I want to, if I draw a tag through my own preference points, to be able to give them to one of my, or give that tag to one of my family members if for some reason I don't want to use it. In other words, maybe I don't feel healthy enough. Maybe whatever. Maybe I've got a conflict. I can't go during that season, but it allows me to give that tag to somebody in my family. That's something that under current law is flat out illegal. 2207 opens the door for something like that, which helps to really help out when it comes to getting new people into our hunting community.
12: Yeah, you know, and I want to really talk about it. Also helps, you know, I heard one person during the discussion on this say, well, I get the kids, but the disabled veteran, and now, full disclosure, I'm a veteran, but I've known men and women who have literally wrote a check, a blank check payable with their life. And something I think a lot of non-veterans don't understand is from birth to the grave, you enjoy all the rights of the Constitution of the United States. But there's one group of people that sacrificed those rights while they served that country, and that's veterans. When you're active duty military, you're not under the U.S. Constitution. You're under the code of Uniform Code of Military Justice. And the UCMJ does not give you the same rights as the Constitution does. And you sacrificed those for whether it's 4 years, 6 years, 20 years, 30 years. Some people have even went as long as 4 years serving their country that way. You sacrificed those knowing that any time you could be called to give life.
0: Right.
12: To protect something you don't. So when I see something like this that says, hey, to somebody that's a disabled veteran, realize too, like you said, we could talk forever about preference points and everything else. But a lot of times those veterans have no ability to get those points because of the job that they have. They can never go hunt. They can't build that up. And so I think this is such a amazing bill because it does provide some windows of opportunity. It doesn't guarantee it, but where there wasn't a window before, there's now a window. And I think that's an amazing change that people should be like, hey, yeah, because it's one thing to talk about giving back. It's another thing to do it. This is doing it. And I think this was just an amazing thing to come out of this session.
13: Yeah, I know that bill, AB 2207, would require the commission to establish a program for transferring tags, like you just mentioned, for the take of, you know, big game, you know, to either a youth with a life-threatening illness or a disabled veteran that has some type of physical disability as well. So, yeah, no, this is good legislation, and I'm very pleased to be a part of helping to pass that through the legislature.
12: And then, you know, I want to talk as we come back in the next section. We have been pushing on this show that there are two different conservation / preservation ideals. One is species specific, another one is ecosystem. And a lot of times I've said there's a way to kind of do both, and people laughed about it. But I want to talk about this because species specific you can go so far down the rabbit hole of your particular species that you forget all the other things that are around it. And often that results in the damage to those other species. And then that results in the imbalance. And then you get plants dying. You get all sorts of things that go wrong. And so, you know, something that's small and that can look cute can become very, very devastating. Something that's big that gets removed or is allowed to get too big and too many, that can be devastating. It is a balancing act. And often the argument of we want to let nature be nature, but let us put our hands inside and out of it, we negate that let nature be nature thing. And there's an amazing bill that we're going to talk about when we come back here to the tailgate.
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5: A San Bernardino County Sheriff's detective is recovering after being shot while serving a search warrant in Little Rock. Authorities say the detective was wounded Wednesday afternoon during an investigation near Avenue R and 130th Street East and was taken to a hospital in stable condition. The suspect was pronounced dead at the scene. The L.A. County Sheriff's Department is investigating the case. I'm Larry Marino on The Answer with breaking news and talk you can trust.
16: Foundations of Freedom, a look at America's founding principles and the leaders who shaped our nation.
17: In 1796, George Washington made one of the most consequential decisions in American history. He chose not to seek a third term as president. So why does that matter? Because America was not built on permanent rulers. It was built on ordered liberty. Faith teaches that authority is a stewardship, not a possession. Leaders are accountable to God for how they use power. And why does that still matter today? Because republics survive when leaders respect limits and citizens defend them. Washington's lesson still stands. A republic is preserved when power has limits, and public service remains a duty to God and country, not a path to personal rule.
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12: Welcome back to the tailgate here at Firing Line Radio. 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Those organizations work day and night for your rights and for opportunities and to provide training, everything. So well worth the investment. Bill, we had a bill, Senate Bill 1397 by Marie Alvarado Gill, up out of Northern California. And this was a mountain lion bill. And for anybody that's listening to the show and listening to you and I, we've talked about mountain lions. We're not anti-mountain lions. We support mountain lions. But, you know, California is not, I just want to make this perfectly clear, we do not have a endangered mountain lion species. Mountain lions are not endangered. They're thriving more than they ever have in the state, well over 100 years worth of tracking of them. But, you know, we have people that love the big cats, and they want to do everything they could protect them, and I'm not saying that's a bad thing. We also have issues that have come from this because it's been so species-driven that we haven't looked at ecosystems. And one of the things that I've loved is a lot of people have criticized me on this show when I've said we need to manage by ecosystem and we can still take, you know, a species into consideration, whether it's a keystone species or just an associative species. And that keystone is like one that's critical to the ecosystem, and associated one is one that is just part of the ecosystem. This bill is that bill. And I want to thank you, Bill, because your hands are all over this bill. I know you as a brother, you wrote this bill, you were in on it. But this bill actually looks at how to handle human conflicts, how to handle mountain lions in a specific ecosystem, and drive a report that allows us to pivot and make changes that takes care of everything. And so talk about how this came to pass and the goal of it, because this is a brilliant bill.
13: Well, thank you for that, Rick. Yeah, the Senate Bill 1397, as you mentioned, by Senator Alvarado Gill. She represents a variety of counties. She also represents El Dorado County, where we had the mountain lion attack back in 2023 on Talon and Wyatt Brooks. Took Talon's life. Absolutely devastated. I've known their family for 30 years, right? And so in response to that, you know, Alvarado Gill last year authored Senate Bill 818, which was legislation that wasn't intended to kill mountain lions. It was actually intended to save mountain lions by allowing us to pursue, us being the private sector, to allow vetted, you know, approved by the Department of Fish and Wildlife houndsmen to run their dogs on mountain lions to push them out of areas where they're becoming a problem. It was proven. We did some research into it. CRPA helped out on this, Rick. As you know, you guys were the lead on it. The mountain lion that killed Talon back in 2023, had it been allowed to be pursued by hounds, you know, over the previous months prior to that attack, that mountain lion would have gone nowhere near Talon and Wyatt that day, right? Problem is, you can't, as a result of the Mountain Lion Protection Act in June of 1990, you can't even pursue them with dogs anymore. So mountain lions have become more and more gregarious. You know, they used to be nocturnal. You never saw them during the day. They were very sneaky. Now we see them during the day. Talon was killed at 1 o'clock in the afternoon because they have no fear of humans. Senate Bill 818 last year would have helped to restore that fear of human and the fear of dogs by allowing vetted private houndsmen to run those cats out of problem areas. That bill absolutely blew up in committee last year. Senator Alvarado Gil, to her credit, came back with 1397 this year, which would require the Department of Fish and Wildlife to expand their human mountain lion conflict prevention program in the region the department determines to be most impacted by human mountain lion conflict. Kind of a test program, if you will. Promise you that region would become El Dorado County, but nevertheless, it would strengthen proactive efforts to reduce human mountain lion conflicts by expanding things like non-lethal return or deterrence, scientific research, public outreach, and all of those things. So it would take a large step towards minimizing the serious problem we have here in El Dorado County, and hopefully lead the way for similar programs, you know, statewide after that. Something needs to be done, Rick, and Alvarado Gill's not afraid to step forward and make it happen.
12: Yeah, and I think this is such a great bill because it will lead to other bills down the road as these reports come in and will allow us to tailor proper conservation to help the species of mountain lions, but also protect people. And I think that's so vitally important. Another vitally important bill, a give back bill, was Senate Bill 1021. This was the bill that, honestly, I joked with you, which I regret doing, but I joked with you early on of like, Bill, this is going to fly through. Like, I had some bills on the Second Amendment side that I'm like, I'm going to get hammered on these. And we laughed and said, yep. And those bills actually went through on consent calendar all the way through, got signed on the desk. And I was like, holy cow, really? I was able to help get a bill that extended CCWs in the state and CCW renewals without being bled for like two or three sessions. And yet this bill for me became the most contentiously hard fought bill the whole way through. And what's interesting is we've always had this bill as a test that would give us 5 years to go out, meaning that this bill, when passed, doesn't stop at like, okay, done. No, it's five more years of like reports. And then, as you know, you better have another bill that you take through this process again to now encapsulate it as law. Otherwise, it sunsets and no longer exists. And it was all for naught.
13: You know, Rick, this bill is so straightforward. It is so meaningful to me. I have a disabled daughter, as you know. I mean, all it would do is require the commission to adopt regulations to increase opportunities to fish and to hunt big game, wild pigs, upland game, and migratory birds and so forth for resident youth that have life-threatening illnesses. Who could oppose that? I mean, it's like, come on. I mean, this should be simple to implement. This should have flown through on consent to the state legislature. It's just this legislature, and just when you think you've seen it all, you haven't seen it all. I mean, the fact that this bill is getting pushback from the Department of Fish and Wildlife, for one, who should be all over this, you know, in support of it. And from some of the members of the legislature, I mean, the bill still, I mean, it just is a common sense bill that everybody should support. And for some reason, you know, that hasn't necessarily been the case.
12: Yeah, you know, and I will go out on a limb on this one. On 1021 with the department, there are obviously members of the department who have been very, very supportive. There's been one part of the department that I'm still shaking my head as we're talking at, because I sit here and say, hey, the department uses a program that you and I helped develop called R3, which is, you know, recruit, retain, and reactivate people to keep them involved in the outdoor space of hunting and fishing. This is an R3 bill, straight through. You know, it's designed to do that. This bill is only as you know, we talked about the programs that it's required to allow people to use Americans with Disability Act accommodations to help accommodate people with limitations and maintain all the rules. The department would lose no money in hunt tags or anything else. The department would make so many gains within the public space. And yet this bill was incredibly hard. But the point I want to make is, you know, with it passing, it's not a done deal. It's 5 years of testing everything out, getting everything wired in, then rewriting another bill, you know, and I hope we're still here to do that, the two of us, and get that through. That would make it permanent. And so that's one of the things I want all of you to realize here at the tailgate. Some of the stuff we do, it is a one and done. We get it done. We get it across the line, done. But some of the stuff we do is a 3 to 5 year commitment. And then you count the 2 years in the legislature, and that can be a 7 year commitment to make a change. And so when we ask for you to help us out, we're asking you to help us out because this is a big, huge commitment. And Bill, we've had many of these types of bills that have required that.
13: Right. You know, and the other thing is we have to make sure that it's funded. Yeah. Right. I mean, the governor signs this bill into law. It still needs to have funding specifically appropriated to implement. And that's going to be a battle in future budget discussions as well. So yeah. You're absolutely right. Just because something gets signed into law, it ain't a done deal. It needs right. to be implemented. And that's where our job starts all over again to make sure that happens.
12: And sometimes it doesn't happen. We've had a couple of those bills recently. So we're going to come back here to tailgate and we're going to leave 2026 behind. And we're going to talk about what we think we're going to be seeing coming against us and some things that we would like to see moving forward. And just to get you guys, so you guys can write in or call us or talk to us, because this is your fight at the tailgate.
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12: Welcome back to The Tailgate, where today we're going to do something special here in this final segment. Bill and I are going to pull out our crystal ball. We actually don't have one, but imagine we did. And we set up at the tailgate. Maybe it's a black bowling ball. Who knows? But we're going to set it up. We're going to talk about what we think will be coming our way that we may not like. And then about the middle point of this section, we'll also talk about some things that we would like to see happen. So, Bill, what do you think are some of the things we're going to see come that we're going to go like, really?
13: Well, I don't even say really anymore because I think I've seen it all. But as I mentioned a little bit ago, just when you think you've seen it all, you haven't seen it all. I mean, the bottom line is the legislature continues to be completely controlled by urban liberal legislators who have absolutely no touch, no familiarity when it comes to our wild spaces and our wild lands or our hunting and shooting heritage. So we know that we're going to see the continual stream of gun control bills that we'd see every year. They always try different angles and so on and so forth. We're going to see those again. And thank God for CRPA and the job you do in that arena. And of course, the conservation community does everything we can to partner on that. The animal rights stuff, the single species management stuff, the pro-wolf stuff. I mean, the grizzly bear stuff, the mountain lion. And the things that these folks want to do to protect a single species, at the detriment of the rest of the ecosystem, we're going to see that stuff again, right? And, of course, the anti-hunting bills. I mean, it seems like every other year we fight a bill, even though we've got a massively overabundant black bear population in California, where people want to shut off black bear hunting. It's like, are you kidding me? If anything needs to be hunted and managed in California, in some way it's got to be black bears, and we're the only species that can manage them. That's a human species, right? So we're going to see those things, Rick, and it's just because we have just folks that are making decisions on how to manage wildlife, trying to on emotions as opposed to science, and the crazy stuff that them and the proponents will bring forward. It's like fasten your seatbelts every year.
12: Yeah, I think one of the things that we've got to also look at is coyotes. Coyotes have become huge in recent weeks. We've seen, like down in Southern California, complete abandoned apartment buildings taken over by coyote packs, which is something we've never seen. And I think some of these are going to create tensions that we're going to see legislation about. And so that is going to become a bigger issue as we move forward. I think one of the other things we're going to see that is going to come down is a continued attack on the sporting dog breeds. We've seen that almost every other session. So I think that's going to be in play. And hopefully we can get some strong support from the dog community. We're also going to see some other creative limitations of trying to move types of firearms that are used in this space. And some bills are going to be, I think, crossovers dealing with land use. I know there's a renewed attempt that's starting to percolate again on corner crossings on public lands and some really ridiculous things of that issue. And then, of course, I've even heard some outlandish stuff about how we're the problem with global warming. And it's like, just stop. We're not the problem. There are problems, but we're not it. So I think that's it. But I also see some opportunities. I see some opportunities for us to fight to protect some different animals and also some traditions. And one of the biggest fights I see that we need to get on is, you said it, there is a disconnect with much of the urban public, with much of their representatives, because how many times, Bill, have we taken a staffer or a legislator themselves out and watched an hour on a tour, a couple of hours at a range, a couple of hours out watching, not even them hunting themselves, but watching it or going through a class, and they come out the other end going, I did not know, I did not understand, and they no longer have that viewpoint. And I think it's just a huge disconnect. I think once we can get people in there. So one of the bills that I would like to see us do is after school program educational bill that introduces kids and teachers to the outdoors in a proper fashion. Giving them the opportunity to take a fishing class or introductory to hunting, which is like partially on hunting, but there's a whole lot of conservation, as you know, in that course, because we're both instructors. But to get those as after-school programs statewide to help these youth connect. Because if we don't, we're going to lose all of this, in my book.
13: I know. My wife and I had a conversation just a couple of weeks ago about how hunter education and just education of the role that hunters play when it comes to funding wildlife habitats, funding wildlife research. Pittman Robertson Act, it pumps millions of dollars in it. It goes on and on and on. People don't understand that. I mean, if hunting were to go away, we would lose our wildlands almost overnight because we're the ones that are fighting for it, right? But people need to join us in that fight. So talk about, you know, some type of education in school about the role hunters play, offer a hunter education course in schools. That should be mandatory in California. That would be a huge step in the right direction when it comes to long-term conservation of our wildlife and our wildlands.
12: Yeah, and I think one of the things, too, is folks, you listening to this, you may have ideas. We're always open to them. I mean, some of the ideas that we've ran up the flagpole and they've become laws or bills are from that. But neither one of us and the people we work with are willing to surrender. We keep fine. If a bill doesn't pass, we'll bring it back again, sometimes with the same author, sometimes with a different author. But we're going to continue this fight. But, you know, the other thing, too, is, protecting some of the bills that try to get come down the pipe, it's just, I remember Reggie Jones Sawyer, who for years ran public safety. And I remember him coming out to an event and him sitting back and looking at me and going, I didn't realize that some of the stuff we passed had such a negative impact on youth. And he was moved to tears over it. And I was like, wow, because I didn't see that coming. And that has really driven

0: with some different legislators and say, how do we protect a existing program, whether it's a 4-H program, an FFA program, you know, a school program that deals with the with firearms, deals with archery equipment, deals with hunting, fishing, et cetera, because I think there's a lot of space in there. And I think those are bills that we could get, because a lot of times when the legislators are coming down on a particular issue, it's in the heat of passion and they're not thinking of who all it impacts.
1: You know, I'm glad you brought up Ray Sawyer, Rick, because I was part of that conversation. And right. I remember he said exactly what you said. He goes, oh, my God, I had no idea the negative impact on youth shooting teams and so forth. He even said we should be providing scholarships for this type of stuff. So it just goes to show that if you educate these people, they'll have a whole different view on a lot of things that we care about. It's just a matter of getting them to be willing to be educated.
0: Yeah, and I think that is going to be critical to the fight. I think it's critical that we get there. And so that's one of the things that as we look forward to 27 and 28, because that's the next session, it's a 2-year session, that we got to start looking at ways that we can open up access to public lands, get better at conservation, but also ways that we can build some bridges between some of the groups. The coalitions that have come together, I want to let you know, we have a coalition, incredible organizations. And if you're looking to volunteer and take a lead role, I would encourage you to reach out to Bill or myself, because there are so many opportunities and they don't require you giving up your life. Some require maybe a weekend or two a year. And some require maybe a meeting once a quarter, but it's time to move the ball. It's time to get out of your seat and say, this matters. This is a part of who the fabric of this nation is. It's a 250-year-old tradition. And I just want to encourage all of you. Bill, I'm going to give you the last minute to talk about what your hope is.
1: Well, I'll tell you, you know, getting more people educated on, you know, hunting, the benefits of hunting, as I mentioned a little bit ago, one of the bills that I'm looking at for this coming year, you and I've talked about it, is to increase the age of a junior hunting license from 15 and under to 17 and under, which makes it more affordable for a whole bunch of youth out there. It opens them up to all these amazing apprentice hunts that are out there for people that have a youth hunting license, things like that, that can help people have a gateway, if you will, into the hunting community. Yeah, so it's just a matter of educating, getting people in the field and having more people join our fight. What's the best defense is a good offense, right, Rick? We know we're going to be fighting bills on anti-hunting, gun control. We know we're going to be fighting those, but we still have to take the time and make it an important move to get out there and have proactive pro-hunting, pro-conservation legislation as well. And that's one of the things that Gaines & Associates and CRPA specialize in.
0: And as always, folks, be safe, shoot straight, and fight back for your rights with the California Rifle Pistol Association. See you next weekend at the tailgate.
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6: 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Adam Carolla, investigative journalist Nick Shirley, Larry Elder, Mike Gallagher, Steve Hilton, Larry O'Connor, Alex Marlowe, and the list goes on. We'll have special tributes to 9/11 and Charlie Kirk,

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4: Fox News, I'm Deborah Valentine. The Senate has passed a resolution funding the government through December 11th and confirmed the nomination of Todd Blanche as Attorney General prior to summer recess. Former VP Kamala Harris speaking at the Inspirnola Charter School Inspire the City rally, criticizing the Trump administration's ongoing conflict with Iran.
5: They'll spend $125 billion on Trump's war in Iran while folks can't even cover their basic needs here in America.
4: Harris said the best way to stop the administration is through the midterm elections. A firefighting helicopter crashed in central Utah while battling wildfires. Tyler Hecht, deputy incident commander.
6: At this point, we didn't want to put him at any more risk until we know it's safe. So that's an ongoing conversation with us in fire.
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8: In 1796, George Washington made one of the most consequential decisions in American history. He chose not to seek a third term as president. So why does that matter? Because America was not built on permanent rulers. It was built on ordered liberty. Faith teaches that authority is a stewardship, not a possession. Leaders are accountable to God for how they use power. And why does that still matter today? Because republics survive when leaders respect limits and citizens defend them. Washington's lesson still stands. A republic is preserved when power has limits, and public service remains a duty to God and country, not a path to personal rule.
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12: And welcome back to The Gold Show, folks. I am your host, Walt Phillips. This broadcast is brought to you by my very good friends at the Reagan Gold Group. And folks, I want to start today a little differently. I want to just talk to you. Not at you, but talk to you. The way I would if we were sitting across the table from each other with cups of coffee in our hands. Because I hear from a lot of people every single week. Good, hardworking people. People in their 60s, 70s, and 80s. People who did everything right. They worked hard. They saved. They put their money where they were told to put it. They played by the rules their entire lives. And right now, a lot of those people are scared. Not because they did anything wrong, but because the world around them has stopped making sense. They turn on the news and one channel tells them the economy is booming. And the other channel tells them that we're headed for a crash. They go to the grocery store and they can't believe what things cost now. They look at their retirement accounts and they see the numbers bouncing around like a yo-yo. They hear about the national debt, the inflation, the wars overseas, the political chaos in Washington, and they don't know who to trust. They don't know what's real. They don't know what to do. Now, if that's you, if you're sitting there right now feeling overwhelmed, feeling like the world has lost its mind, and frankly, a lot of us do, I want you to hear me when I say this. I understand. I hear you. And today, I'm going to give you something that the financial news networks will never give you. I'm going to give you clarity. But before we get into it, folks, I want you to grab a pen. Write this number down right now. 1-800-702-2212. That is the Reagan Gold Group. Again, folks, 1-800-702-2212. 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Fill out a few simple questions and someone from the Reagan Gold Group will call you right away. And by the end of this segment, you're going to understand exactly why you need to call that number. Now, real quick, folks, I want to get one piece of housekeeping out of the way. I'm not a financial advisor, but I am a guy who looks at the data, connects the dots, and tells you the truth that Wall Street doesn't want you to hear. And the truth today is one of the most important things I have ever said on this show. And here is the clarity that I promised you. Here is the one thing I want you to take away from everything that I say today. We live in a world where almost nothing is consistent. The stock market goes up when the news is bad and down when the news is good. The government tells you inflation is under control, but your insurance premium just doubled and your property taxes went up 20%. The politicians in Washington can't agree on anything. The Federal Reserve raises rates, then cuts rates, then raises them again. Nobody knows what is coming next. The whole system feels like it's making it up as it goes along. And that inconsistency is exhausting. It is disorienting. It is designed to keep you confused because a confused person doesn't act. A confused person stays exactly where they are, which is exactly where the system wants them. But here's the thing. In the middle of all that chaos, there is one asset. Just one. And that has never lied to you. That asset has never lied to you. It's never gone to zero. It has never been printed into oblivion. That has never been bailed out by a government. That has never needed a rescue package or a stimulus check to survive. And that's called gold and silver. Now think about what I just said. Every single fiat currency in the history of human civilization, every single one has eventually failed. The Roman denarius, the German Reichsmark, the Zimbabwean dollar, the Venezuelan bolivar, they all started the same way. A government said, trust us, this paper is worth something. And they all ended the same way. The government printed too much of it, and the paper went back to its true intrinsic value, which is zero. We have 247 years of American history, and in that time, the dollar has lost over 97% of its purchasing power. 97%! The dollar you hold today is worth 3 cents compared to what it was worth when this country was founded. That's not an opinion, that is the math. And right now, we're adding billions of dollars to our national debt every single day. The interest payments on that debt alone, not paying down a single dollar of what we owe, just the interest, now exceeds our entire national defense budget. Let that sink in. We're spending more money just to service our debt than we are to protect our own country. Gold does not do any of that. Gold has been a store of value for 5,000 years. 5,000 years! Before the United States existed, before Rome existed, before the pyramids were built, gold was already being used as money. And it still is today. You know what a Roman soldier was paid in? Gold. You know what that same amount of gold buys today? Not just the same thing, more. A Roman legionary's monthly gold pay would have covered his tunic, his sandals, a decent meal. That same amount of gold today does not just buy you the outfit. It covers the outfit, the shoes, the dinner, and probably makes a dent in your mortgage payment as well. Gold has not just held its value over 5,000 years. It has grown. It has outpaced every paper currency ever created, while those currencies were being destroyed by the people who printed them. So here's the question that I want you to sit with. Do you want to hedge your future, your retirement, your legacy, everything you spent your life building on a fiat system that has a 100% failure rate throughout history? Or do you want to hedge your future on the one thing that has never failed, the one thing that has never lied? That's not a trick question, folks. That is the opportunity of a lifetime staring at you right in the face. Now, folks, if you were with me last week, right, you heard me talk about the 1975 moment. I talked about how in 1974, when Americans were first allowed to own gold again, the price was around $200 an ounce. And then it dropped. It pulled back to around $100, and the public panicked. The people who bought at 200 could not sell fast enough at 100. Their brains worked backwards. They bought high and sold low out of fear. And then gold went from $100 to $850 an ounce over the next 5 years. Now, I bring that up again today, not to repeat myself, but because we're living that exact same moment right now. Gold pulled back from its all-time high of $5,589 in January. And right now, I'm watching people freeze. I'm watching people hesitate. I'm watching the public do the same thing they did in 1975, and that's get scared at exactly the wrong moment. And I don't want you to be that person. Not again. Now, the opportunity is right in front of you. But opportunities don't wait, folks. And that is why I want you to call the Reagan Gold Group right now. Again, folks, that number is 1-800-702-2212, or you can go to ownrealgold.com. 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Keep listening, because what I'm about to share with you next is going to change the way that you see everything. Now, I'm not just asking you to take my word for it. I'm going to show you the receipts. So, folks, I was listening to an interview this week with Andy Schechtman. Now, he is one of the most connected, plugged-in people in the entire precious metals industry. He sees the physical movement of metal across the globe. He talks to the mints, the refiners, the people moving literal tons of gold and silver. And he said something that every single person listening to this show needs to hear, and something that really stood out to me. He said, and I quote, "The public got scared out, and the smart money jumped in with both feet." That is what's happening right now. While the public is looking at the daily price action and getting nervous, the people who actually understand the fundamentals are loading up. And I'm not talking about small players. I'm talking about the biggest institutions on the planet. Central banks brought 289 tons of gold in the second quarter of 2026 alone. That is a record high. These are the same institutions that print the paper money that you have in your wallet right now. They're taking their own paper profits and converting them into physical gold as fast as humanly possible. China imported 173% more silver in March than their 10-year historical average. 173% above average. They're not buying silver because they think it's pretty. They're buying it because they know the next century of industrial civilization, solar energy, electric vehicles, AI data centers, advanced medical technology, it all runs on silver, folks. And they are positioning themselves to control that supply before the rest of the world wakes up. And then there's the European Central Bank. The ECB just released a reserve report confirming something that should have been front page news on every newspaper in America. For the first time in modern history, gold has overtaken U.S. Treasuries as the world's number one reserve asset. Gold now makes up 27% of global official reserves. U.S. Treasuries have fallen to 22%. Now, the central banks of the world, the very institutions that manage the global economy, are now holding more wealth in physical gold than they are in the United States government debt. They're quietly dumping paper promises and buying physical reality. They're doing exactly what the smart money did in 1975. They're positioning themselves before the system breaks. And if you want to know where this is all heading, listen to what the analysts are saying. Pierre Lassonde, co-founder of Franco Nevada, one of the most legendary names in the gold mining industry, is publicly calling for gold at $17,000 an ounce by 2030. He said $17,000 is the floor. Jim Rickards, monetary economist, Wall Street attorney, best-selling author of The Currency Wars and The New Case for Gold, and a man who has advised the U.S. Department of Defense and Intelligence Community on financial warfare, has said $10,000 gold by the end of this year would not surprise him, with a long-term target of $20,000 or higher. David Hunter of Contrarian Macro Advisors is calling for $20,000 gold and $1,000 silver. And even the big Wall Street banks, Wells Fargo, Bank of America, are projecting gold at $6,000 or more by year's end. Now, folks, I'm not here to tell you that gold is going to $20,000 next Tuesday. Nobody knows exactly when. Nobody can predict markets. But here's what I do know. Gold has already gone from under $2,000 just a few years ago to hitting an all-time high of $5,589 in January of this year. It has already more than doubled. And the analysts who called that move are now saying the next leg is even bigger. Think about what that means for someone who acts today versus somebody who waits. If you're sitting on $100,000 in a paper IRA right now, a paper IRA that is subject to market crashes, inflation, and the whims of Wall Street, and you roll that into a precious metals IRA, and gold moves to even half of what these analysts are projecting, your wealth does not just grow, it transforms. The paper IRA is at the mercy of the system. The precious metals IRA is protected from it. That is the difference. And that is the kind of move that creates generational wealth, the kind that changes your family's financial future for decades. And silver? David Morgan, known as the Silver Guru, one of the most respected silver analysts in the world, is saying north of $100 an ounce in the near term and potentially much, much higher after that. Silver is still historically undervalued relative to gold. The gold to silver ratio is completely out of whack with historical norms. And when silver catches up, and it always catches up, the move is going to be fast and it's going to be violent. So let me ask you folks something. You just heard what the central banks are doing. You just heard what the ECB confirmed. You just heard what the biggest analysts in the world are projecting, the most brilliant minds in the world, should I say. And gold is sitting near $4,000 an ounce right now, which means if even the most conservative of these projections is right, the people who act today are going to look back on this moment as one of the best financial decisions that they ever made. So what are you waiting for? What is the sign that you need? Are you waiting for the dollar to somehow become the strongest currency on the planet again? Newsflash, folks, that ship has sailed a long time ago. Are you waiting for Washington to fix the national debt? I've been watching this for a long time, and I'm still waiting on that one. The central banks are not waiting. China is not waiting. The ECB is not waiting. They are acting right now while you were listening to this. The smart money is moving. And the question is, are you? 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Now, I know what some of you were thinking. You're listening to me. You agree with the math. You see the inflation at the grocery store. You understand what the central banks are doing, and you want to protect your money. But you're thinking, Walt, all my money's tied up in an IRA. It's in my 401k from my old job. I can't touch it without paying massive taxes and penalties. And I hear that every single week. And every single week I have to tell people the same thing. 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It is direct legal government-approved transfer from a paper account into a physical asset account. Instead of your retirement being backed by stocks and bonds, digital entries on a screen that can be wiped out in a market crash. It is backed by physical investment-grade gold and silver. Real metal sitting in an IRS-approved depository in your name. So why didn't your broker tell you about this? Why didn't the guy who manages your retirement account mention that this was an option? Because if you move your money into physical gold, he stops making fees on it. It's that simple. He's not protecting your money. He's protecting his commission. They want you to think it's complicated. They want you to think it's a headache. They want you to stay exactly where you are, bleeding purchasing power every single year so they can keep charging you fees to manage a portfolio that's losing to inflation. You know, I think about the people that are listening to this right now. A lot of you grew up in a different era, a simpler time. You remember when you could walk into a diner with your buddy, slide into a booth and get a milkshake for a quarter. A movie ticket cost you 50 cents. You could take a date out for a night and come home with change in your pocket. That world made sense. A dollar meant something. Nobody told you back then that the system was quietly being rigged against you. Nobody sat down and said, hey, every dollar you save is going to be worth less and less every single year by design. You worked hard, you saved, you did everything right, and the system moved the goalposts on you. 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Now, we're coming to the end of this segment, and I want to talk to you directly, just you and me, folks. I get fired up on this show. I raise my voice sometimes, and I know some people say, Walt, calm down. But I cannot calm down because I'm watching a slow-motion train wreck, and I'm watching good, hard-working people sitting on the tracks. You did not work your entire life to spend your 70s worrying about the price of eggs. You didn't sacrifice and save for decades so that the Federal Reserve could print your purchasing power into oblivion. You did everything right. You played by the rules. You paid your taxes. You showed up every day, and the system is failing you. The people running the system are not coming to save you. The government is not going to suddenly balance the budget. The inflation is not going to magically disappear. The dollar is not going to regain the purchasing power it has been losing for 50 years. And I'm going to ask you one more time because I need this to land. What are you waiting for? Are you waiting for things to get worse before you act? Because by the time it is obvious to everyone, the opportunity will be gone. The people who win in these moments are the ones who see it coming and act before the crowd does. That is you. You are listening to this right now for a reason. Do not walk away from this and do nothing. I want to talk about what you're leaving behind. You want to leave something for your kids, for your grandkids. You want the sacrifice to mean something beyond your own lifetime. What happens to that legacy when the dollar loses another 30% of its value over the next decade? What happens to that inheritance when the market crashes and takes half of it with it? Gold doesn't do that, folks. Silver does not do that. Physical precious metals have been the most reliable way to transfer wealth across generations for 5,000 years. The Romans used it. The Egyptians used it. Every civilization that ever built something worth passing down used gold and silver to protect it. You are not just buying gold for yourself. You're buying it for the people who come after you. And I'm not yelling at you. I'm talking to you like a friend who knows something that you need to hear. I want you to have peace of mind. I want you to sleep at night knowing that no matter what happens in Washington, no matter what the stock market does, no matter how much money the government prints, your wealth is anchored in something real, something that has never lied, something that has been consistent for 5,000 years in a world that has forgotten what consistency even means. Now, folks, pick up the phone, make the call. It is the easiest thing in the world. And it could be the most important financial decision that you ever make. Call the Reagan Gold Group, 1-800-702-2212. Tell them that Walt sent you. Tell them that you want to know how to protect your IRA. It's a free call. There is no commitment, no pressure. The only risk, folks, is doing nothing. Folks, I'm Walt Phillips. Do not go anywhere. In segment two, I am bringing Carl back on the show. The central banks, the ECB report, analyst targets, all of it. You're not going to want to miss what he has to say. I will be right back, folks, on The Gold Show, and I'll see you very soon.
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15: Hey, it's Larry Elder, and I'm going to be at Town Hall 2026. 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
19: A nearly $1 million public restroom in Runyon Canyon still hasn't opened to the public. More from Daniel Martindale.
20: A 2-stall prefabricated restroom was delivered and installed by crane in February. Now, 6 months later, the doors are still locked. Hikers say it's confusing since the restroom appears complete but remains fenced off. City of Los Angeles officials previously indicated the restroom was expected to open this summer. It's unclear why it hasn't yet. I'm Daniel Martindale.
19: Larry Marino in The Answer Newsroom.
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12: And welcome back to The Gold Show, folks. I am Walt Phillips, and if you were with us in the first segment, I hope you are still sitting down because we covered a lot of ground. We talked about what Andy Shechtman is seeing on the ground. Record central bank buying, record silver imports out of China, the biggest COMEX deliveries ever. We talked about the European Central Bank confirming for the first time in modern history that gold has overtaken U.S. Treasuries as the world's number one reserve asset. We talked about the analysts, Wells Fargo, Bank of America, Pierre Lassonde, Jim Rickards, David Hunter, all pointing to gold prices that would have sounded like science fiction just a few years ago. And we talked about what all of this means for you and your retirement. If you missed any of that, do yourself a favor and find it. It is important. It's the kind of information that can genuinely change the trajectory of your financial future. Now, before we get into it, folks, and I bring on my special guest for this part of the show, write this number down for me one more time. 1-800-702-2212. Again, that is my friends at the Reagan Gold Group. That number is 1-800-702-2212. Or you can go to ownrealgold.com. Keep it close, because by the time this conversation is over, you're going to want to call it. Now, real quick, folks, I am not a financial advisor, but guess what? I have something even better for you. I have one of the top precious metals analysts in the entire country, my very good friend Carl, who all of you at home already know, coming back on the show right now. Carl, welcome back, my friend.
1: Well, thanks so much for having me. I appreciate it, as always.
12: Absolutely, absolutely, Carl. Always good to have you here, man. And listen, Carl, I just want to jump right in, dude, because we covered a lot in the first segment, and I want to get your take on all of it. And here's what I laid out for the audience, right? Just to catch you up to speed here. Andy Shechtman, who you know, Carl, is saying the pullback that we just saw in gold and silver was not a breakdown. It was a buying opportunity that the smart money seized with both feet. Central banks brought 289 tons of gold in the second quarter of 2026, a record. China imported 173% more silver in March than their 10-year historical average, and the ECB just confirmed that gold has overtaken U.S. treasuries as the world's number one reserve asset. 27% of global reserves in gold versus 22% in U.S. treasuries. And then we have the analyst calls, Carl, like Wells Fargo at 61 to 6,300 by year's end for gold. Pierre Lassonde at 17,250 by 2030. Jim Rickards saying 10,000 this year wouldn't be a surprise to him. And David Hunter, this is the best of them all, at 20,000 gold and $1,000 silver long term. And Carl, so this is my question, buddy. When you look at all of that together, the central banks, the ECB report, the analyst target, what's your read on where we're at right now? And what does all this tell the person sitting at home with their retirement sitting in a paper account?
1: You know, the rocket ship's getting ready to take off. You know, I mean, you can't be in this position. And when you're watching, you know, these records being hit in the metals industry, you know, those numbers you just talked about, I mean, the writing's on the wall. You know, I mean, unfortunately, folks that are sitting at home, you know, we're going to get, you know, if you're not doing something, you're going to get left in the dust.
12: Absolutely.
1: You know, I mean, you can't keep up this, you know, robbing Peter to pay Paul system that's been going on for all these years here in this country without some repercussions. And right now the repercussions are, you know, it's there. It's hitting you right in the face. I mean, and if it's not, you better open your eyes, folks. You know, unfortunately, you know, nobody's going to tell you to protect yourself. You know, these financial advisors, and like I've said before, I mean, I got a lot of friends in that business. They're good people, but they're never going to tell you to do anything that doesn't benefit them.
12: Mm-hmm.
1: You know, it's time to, you know, get up and do something for yourself and protect your money, not, you know, the money that's yours that somebody else manages. You need to do something about it.
12: Yeah, it's like, what do you always say, Carl? Like, if you have a car, what do you have? Car insurance? If you have, you know, a home.
1: Correct.
12: We have home insurance. That's always what you tell me, and you know, it's the truth.
1: 100%.
12: Yeah.
1: You insure your house. You insure your car. You insure your health. This is your way to insure your retirement.
12: Mm-hmm.
1: You know what I mean? None of us are getting any younger. How could you afford to take a hit or have it get, you know, gobbled up altogether, and your retirement's gone?
12: Yeah, and the folks at home, you know, they don't have 5 or 10 years to wait to see if the stock market corrects or to see if this happens or to see if that happens. You know, we have to look at the facts of what's going on right now, and everything is pointing towards physical metal, you know, with the sound money movement, with, you know, gold and silver both becoming legal in states. Florida is definitely one of them. You know, there's a whole movement right now behind metals, and, you know, all of the arrows, Carl, all of the dots are connecting. And, you know, that's why I'm so passionate about what I do every single week, is because I want the folks at home to understand that the dollar that they were used to in the 50s and 60s is not the same dollar today. You know, it's in fact, it's not like 90% less of a dollar. You know, and
1: the dollar right now isn't even what it used to be 10 years ago.
12: Right, right.
1: Forget about the '50s and sixties. I mean, yeah, that's obviously night and day. But just in the last decade or so, I mean, look at what's changed.
12: Yep.
1: I mean, you can't have this. The dollar's lost a ton of value. It's gonna, you know, I mean, there's only one way to get themselves out of this situation or band-aid this situation, and they're doing it. They're printing their way or trying to print their way, you know, out of this or with a band-aid on the situation to put them in a position where hopefully, you know, something's going to come and save them. But, you know, I just don't know what that something could be.
12: Mm-hmm.
1: You know, I mean, there's people that talk about it all the time. I hear customers say, hey, I hear there's going to be a possible, you know, currency revision.
12: Yeah,
1: that scares me.
12: Yep.
1: You know, what happens if you got $100,000 and they, you know, it gets revised and it goes to 40 or 50 or 60,000? I don't know.
12: Mm-hmm.
1: But we're all going to get screwed here.
12: Mm-hmm.
1: You know, that's scary stuff. People better really wake up and see what's going on around us and take notice of it, because if you don't do anything, you're going to get left behind and you're going to, you know, the train's going to run over you or whatever you want to say. It's not going to be a good situation. And, you know, for folks like us, you know, in this business, seeing what we see every day and listening to folks every day. I mean, I talk to, you know, hundreds of people a week.
12: Mm-hmm.
1: And everybody, you know, knows what's going on. You know, at least the folks that I'm talking to, they see it. You know, they have common sense. They know that we're in a tough, tough spot as a country. And, you know, it doesn't matter who's in office. I mean, it's many decades of abuse and, you know, just basically foolish spending.
12: Mm-hmm.
1: So, you know, there's only one way to protect it. The only thing that has that inverse relationship to the equities market, but more importantly, the U.S. dollar. Mm-hmm. That's gold and silver.
12: Yeah, I mean, listen, Carl, what you just laid out is exactly right. And I want to make sure that people at home really feel the weight of this, because what we're witnessing, it's not a trend. It's a structural shift. Trends reverse. Structural shifts do not. The central banks of the world are not buying gold on the way up. They're buying it on the way down. They're buying it when the paper price is getting suppressed and the retail investor panics. And that's not the behavior of someone who's worried about the price, right? That's the behavior of someone who knows exactly what they're accumulating and why. And they aren't trading gold, Carl. They're hoarding it. They're hoarding gold right now while it's down. And that's something that I know you and I have both tried to, you know, till we're blue in the face, try to get across to people. You know, you on the side of, you know, running the company that you do, and me on the radio. But, you know, the most confusing thing, and I think we talked about this a couple weeks ago, Carl, about, you know, how people line up for a Black Friday sale and go wait 7 hours in the snow to get a TV for $200 off. But when gold and silver are having the sale of their lifetime, no one wants to touch it with a 10-foot pole.
1: Well, it's because they're conditioned.
12: Yep.
1: You know, I mean, everything conditions you. I mean, it's go to work, get your paycheck, get a 401k, leave it there. When you retire, the advisor's going to either keep managing it or, you know, send it to one of his cohorts and keep you in the system.
12: Mm-hmm.
1: I mean, it's unfortunate, but I mean, you got to realize, take the blinders off, folks. I mean, you can't sit there and just do nothing. I mean, it's unfortunately this house of cards will come down at some point. I mean, you know, there's a lot of people talking about how they feel it's overinflated and it should have come down already. How much longer are you going to keep doing this? How much longer are they going to keep printing money out of thin air with no repercussions?
12: Mm-hmm.
1: $40 trillion in debt. I mean, I know to a lot of people, it's like, wow, that's a huge number, but it, you know, it's not affecting me and my daily life, but it really is.
12: Mm-hmm.
1: And that's the kind of stuff that hurts our 401ks, our IRAs, the markets, you know, just people that have money sitting in a savings account or a CD at the bank.
12: Mm-hmm.
1: You know what I mean? Nobody's making any money on that.
12: And Carl, you know, we're adding $5 to $7 billion a day, and I know you know this, but we're adding $5 to $7 billion mm-hmm. a day to that national debt. What was that stat we were talking last week? I think you were telling me that by 2030. I think that
1: 2030, yeah. There was a great article, it was in Yahoo. By 2030, we won't even, the GDP won't even be able to pay the interest on the money the government owes.
12: And that's what people want to invest in. And that's the crazy part, is that, you know,
1: Well, that's the people are buying treasuries. What the heck are you buying treasuries? And I mean, like, to me, I don't understand that. It's like saying, man, you know what? All these people here, you know, I mean, I saw a thing that the other day. Right now, I think we got like $2 trillion in car loans right now. All these dealerships got brand new cars on their lot. And they said of the $2 trillion in car loans, people are 30% upside down on them. So if they try to sell their car, they lose, you know, they don't even have, they're 30% more in interest and in principal than they even value the automobiles.
12: Right.
1: You know, this article was a great article. It was in, what was it in? I forget what magazine, but it was talking about this publication of how bad the car market really is. Mm-hmm. And, you know, we're going to see a collapse in that market. Just like, I mean, you know, another article I saw on Yahoo Finance was talking about, you know, a record foreclosure spike again.
12: Mm-hmm.
1: You know, I mean, all these things that we've seen before, I mean, obviously history doesn't have to repeat itself, but it usually does. Mm-hmm. And all these things that were issues in the past, they're all going to come back to haunt us. I mean, you know, once again, you can't rob Peter to pay Paul. I mean, regular folks like us, well, we got to pay our bills weekly, you know, and balance our checkbooks weekly, if not monthly.
12: Absolutely.
1: Government doesn't. And now the problem is, you know, you got people spending money like a bunch of drunken sailors. You know, what's going to happen here? Mm-hmm. How is this going to shake out for all of us? I mean, you know, what is the average taxpayer owe? Like $200,000 or something if you break down the national debt, you know, based off our citizens? Come on. That's mm-hmm. insane.
12: Mm-hmm. Yep. Carl, listen, I want to interrupt you really quick right there. And just a quick message for the folks at home. Folks, if what Carl and I are saying right now is resonating with you at all, you need to pick up that phone. And here's the beautiful part for you folks. You don't have to figure any of this out on your own. You do not have to navigate the IRS. You don't have to fight with your broker or fill out a mountain of paperwork. If you have money sitting in an old 401k or an IRA, you can roll it over into physical gold and silver completely tax-free and completely penalty-free. 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And the beautiful thing, folks, is the gentleman that is on the phone with me right now that runs that entire sales floor, that's one of the top precious metals analysts in this country. If you speak to one of his team when you call in and you ask for him and he is available, he will get on the phone. You can speak to Carl. And if Carl is not available, he will definitely call you back. So again, folks, that number is 1-800-702-2212. They will walk you through every single step. Or you can go to ownrealgold.com, call them now, actually listen to what Carl and I are saying, and then give them a call. But you get what I'm saying, folks. But don't wait until the end of the show. Don't wait until, I didn't mean the end of the show. Don't wait until tomorrow. Don't wait until tonight. You know, the moment is now, folks. And Carl, if you want to add anything to that, just because I know you, this past week, you were getting a ton of calls from people.
1: It was extremely busy. And you know, first of all, everybody was very, you know, a lot of people were like, whoa, you're actually the guy from the radio. You actually could really talk to him. I mean, you know, Right. Yes, that's what I do. Folks, there's no pressure here. It's just a very simple conversation. Let's see if this is something that makes sense and fits in your portfolio. You're obviously listening to the show for a reason. There's obviously some things that are giving you a little bit of heartburn in the markets with the dollar, with the inflation, with the money printing, with the debt, whatever it might be. We're here and there's ways to, you know, fix those things. And that's what we're able to do here. We're able to help fix those things, help diversify those things, and have the ability to, you know, help you put yourself in a better position so your money's there when you need it down the road. You know, I mean, I always go back to 2008. I mean, unfortunately, it seems like it was forever ago, but I still talk to people weekly that haven't recovered from that, which mm-hmm. to me is pretty sad. So, you know, what do? Are you going to sit there and, you know, be a deer in headlights? Or do you actually pick up the phone and say, hey, Carl, what can be done? This is what I have. I mean, and it's not about putting all your eggs in one basket, because right now they are in one basket. You know, I love people tell me all the time, oh, we're diversified. I'm diversified. Well, you're still in paper in some way, shape, or form, all based in U.S. dollar. So how diversified are you really?
12: Mm-hmm.
1: Yeah, I mean, that's what it comes down to. It's about having something else in that portfolio that has that inverse relationship to it. You know, that's why people call us. That's why so many folks have been reaching out the last few weeks, and we've been incredibly busy. It's because of the fact that people are looking to protect themselves. You know, there's a reason why our phones are ringing. People want to get out of what they've always been in. They don't have faith in that system anymore. I'm not saying put all your eggs in one basket, you know, and I know I sound like a broken record, but leaving everything there, if that basket drops, the eggs break.
2: Mm-hmm.
1: Yeah, you're not gluing them back together.
2: You know what it is, too, Carl, and I just want to kind of make a point, and it's almost a little bit, you know, different here, a different way of looking at this, but, you know, and this is going to seem kind of odd, me saying this, but I went to the DMV this morning, Carl, right? I had to handle some paperwork, and I was dreading going there. I didn't want to go. I didn't want to do it, but I'm a normal human being.
1: Nobody wants to go.
2: No, nobody wants to go. Nobody wants to do it, but I went. I handled it. It was done, and everything that I needed to do is now complete, and I don't have to think about it anymore, right? I didn't get any financial benefit from it, but I did get peace of mind, right? Now, the thing that I think holds people back from calling is just the whole rigmarole in there in your head. Oh, I'm going to call, and then I'm going to have to go through this, and then I have all this money in a 401k right now, and, you know, are they really going to be able to do this for me? Like, you know, do I want to get involved? Am I going to be on the phone for an hour and a half, and then am I going to have to, you know, contact seven people and figure all this stuff out and that's what I want you to explain, Carl, like literally just, you know, cause I feel like people, it's natural for human beings to get that. Oh man, I don't want to, you know, I'm just going to put it off. You know, it sounded great, but I'm just going to put up. And I want you to tell them, Carl, why they shouldn't.
1: Well, you should have put it off because of the fact that, I mean, unfortunately we don't have time to recover. You know, why do you want to wait years to try and get your money back or get back to even? It's ridiculous. You know, here's the thing. We have to protect ourselves. We have to do it in a timely manner. Nobody has a crystal ball. Nobody knows what's going to happen in the future. I mean, I get people all the time to tell me, oh, I'm going to time the market. I always tell them, wow, wonderful. Where'd you buy your crystal ball at? I'd like to buy one for myself.
2: Yeah, I was going to say good luck with that one.
1: You know what I mean? You get people that say they want to time the market, or people that, you know, are just, oh, I'm waiting to see what happens. Well, do you want to be proactive or do you want to be reactive? People I talk to want to be proactive. They say, hey, listen, I understand, you know, maybe the time isn't, maybe it is perfect. Maybe it's not perfect, but guess what? I'd rather know I have it and it's there and it's in my back pocket than rolling the dice to see what happens, and then it's a mad dash to try and get somebody on the phone, and can we move money, and the markets are dropping, and I'm losing money every day. I mean, you know, we're at record stock markets right now, and I get customers that call me daily that say they're losing, and they're moving their money because, you know, there's a few companies that are, you know, doing well, but in the end, I mean, the whole system isn't perfect. You know, not everybody's invested in the same five or six or seven stocks. People are, you know, in all kinds of different things, and a lot of those companies are losing right now.
2: Mm-hmm.
1: I hear it continuously from folks that, hey, I'm not making any money. I haven't made money in years. You know, I mean, it's, and I tell them, you have to do something about it. Nobody says, you know, you got to put a new Ferrari in your driveway in the next 12 months, but, you know, you got to at least increase the value of your portfolio, and, you know, doing that with a physical, tangible asset like gold and silver is the name of the game.
2: Yeah,
1: we've seen paper assets go to zero. We've seen fiat currencies globally go away. Have we ever seen gold and silver have no value?
2: Never. Never. Not once. And Carl, you know, that just, you know, brings me back to the point that I made in segment one of this show. And the most brilliant minds in this country, the most brilliant analysts in this country that have been calling markets correctly for 50 years are all saying the same thing. And as I always say, Carl, if it looks like a duck, if it walks like a duck, if it quacks like a duck, it's a duck. There is a huge upside right now in silver and gold and precious metals. And right now, this is the time to buy. The time to buy is now. This is the window. This is the opportunity. And, you know,
1: I don't want, listen, folks, I don't want people to call me in 3 or 4 or 5 or 6 months and say, hey, Carl, I'd love to buy gold and silver, but I should have did it 6 months ago. I should have did it in July. I should have did it in August. I should have did it in September, and I'm kicking myself in the butt. I mean, I hear that from people all the time. You know, I should have did this 10 years ago. I should have did this in, you know, 2000, you know, after the dot-com bubble. The problem is too many people don't do anything about it, and then they kick themselves. You know, right now, like we talked about, like you said earlier, you know, you're going to stand in line in the snow in, you know, a lot of these countries on Black Friday to save $50 on a television, but you don't want to buy a physical asset that, it, you know, has increased in value, you know, tenfold over the years. You don't want to buy that at a discount. Mm-hmm. I mean, I'd love for somebody to tell me why. What's the reason why? Because it went up a little bit and it went down a little bit. Guess what? Everybody, nobody wants anything that goes straight up. Because if it goes straight up, it's only got one place to go.
2: Straight down.
1: Straight down. You mm-hmm. got it. So you want something. It's going to go up and kind of, you know, go up and down and up and down and up and down. But the main thing is looking at the big picture. I get people all the time to say, you know, I looked at it over the last 3 months. I go, wonderful. Mm-hmm. And they go, what do you mean wonderful? I go, I don't care what it did the last 3 months. Look at the big picture. Metals are a multi-year hold. That's how, you know, people buy them. They hold them. They kind of set it and forget it. Look at the big picture, folks.
2: Mm-hmm.
1: You got to protect yourself. I mean, you know, I think you and I were discussing it. Look at that one company. What was the company you were telling me about that's buying the gold?
2: Tether.
1: Tether. They do cryptocurrencies or blockchain or something. I don't even know what that means. I don't understand it. It makes no sense to me.

0: all these central banks throughout the world doing? They're buying gold and silver. Don't let the train pass you by. Get on the phone, give us a ring, and let's see what we can make happen. And if it makes sense for you, fantastic. If it doesn't, we had a nice conversation. We part ways. No harm, no foul. Talking never hurt anybody.
1: Well, Carl, listen, with that, and as much as I always want to keep this convo going, unfortunately, that is all the time we have, and I want to thank you, as always, for being here, Carl. Now, folks, I want to leave you with this one final message. You've worked too hard for your money to let it sit in a system that is fundamentally broken. You've spent decades building your nest egg. You've paid your taxes. You've played by the rules. And now you have the information. You know what the smart money is doing. The only question is whether you are going to do something about it. I am Walt Phillips. This is The Gold Show. And I'll see you folks right back here next week.
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1: News. I'm Paul Stevens. The Senate early this morning confirming President Trump's acting attorney general as the permanent AG, Todd Blanche. This despite some Republicans putting up roadblocks.
2: Susan Collins, a couple of days ago, the Republican from Maine, she said she was a no. Early this morning, Lisa Murkowski, the Republican from Alaska, said she was a no. So then this came down to one vote with the Senate Majority Leader, the former Senate Majority Leader, Mitch McConnell, being out. Bill Cassidy, the Republican from Louisiana, he said this morning that he is a yes. There could only be two GOP no's with former Senate Majority Leader Mitch McConnell out.
1: And that is Fox's chat program on Capitol Hill. The Senate also passing a stopgap spending bill that would avoid a government shutdown in October. The Senate version different than the House version. They have to be reconciled. 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

headlines. Good morning. Welcome to the show. I'm Eric Hallaby. That's right, Eric Hallaby Show. 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All right. Look, California is making some big changes. Whether or not it goes through this November, in other words, you guys and vote for it. Probably none of you will vote for it. But think about this for a second. They're going to call it the billionaire tax. But you understand that the billionaires are not the only ones being taxed on this, right? I mean, we figured this out. There's a clause, there's a provision, a section of the proposition that is going to allow them, as time goes on, to revert to lower tax, lower brackets, right? You understand that. That means the lower brackets are going to get hit, as they're not going to raise enough money, because they're not going to raise money. If this does go through and they retroactive to all of those living in California by January 1st, I promise you, by December 31st, you will lose billions of dollars of revenue, jobs, businesses. All of that is going to be gone. Because why would they stay? Would you? Would you stay for 5% of your wealth, even though it, and it's not just your net worth, but you have a building that that's worth $10 million, but you understand $10 million of a building, you can't take a piece of drywall or part of the parking lot to pay your taxes. You're stuck. So you have to find cash somewhere else, which means you're going to either have to pull it out of a bank or you're going to have to sell something, stocks or bonds or something. Because there's no way in the world people just keep that kind of money, go, I just can't wait to pay taxes. I just want to send that money off to Gavin Newsom. Nobody's going to do that. Nobody's going to say, well, at least I, you know, at least they're going to have new driveways throughout all the city or state buildings. Or I'm telling you, the highways are going to be amazing. Off ramps, no more homeless people sleeping on the off ramps. Or along the 5 freeway or the 170. Heaven forbid the 101 should have any kind of homeless people. At least they're going to take care of... Oh, wait, they're not? Well, that's kind of funny, isn't it? You see, there's no talk of the state of California spending less money. There's no talk of them saying, hey, we're going to have to lay off 10%, 20%, maybe even 30% of state employees. We're just not going to rehire and we're going to lay off 10, 20. They need to do that. I hope it's not you. I like all of you. I want you to keep your jobs. But between you and me, if you work for the city, county, state, you know that person or your boss or a subordinate or a person that, you know, works down the hall or in the other building, you know they're a lazy son of a gun. You know they don't work. You know the person that just kind of floats by. You know the person that pretends to be sick or is sick all the time who shouldn't be there. You know that person. It's not me. It's just like I feel like that. It was a Johnny Carson with that little turban on him, and would say, "Hey, I can read your mind, right?" I feel like I could read the mind of every state, county, city employee, because I was one for a long time. I worked for the city pools in 84, 85. I worked in the police department in 89. Everybody knows that person who's a lazy son of a gun. And they're getting paid $50,000, $80,000, $250,000 a year. Now, here's where I'm pushing back on this. What I think has to happen is you and I have to sit down and realize that these jobs are not a right, but they're a privilege. To be able to never be fired or have an amazing pension or great health insurance, or at least good health insurance. To have pretty good at work hours, to have all the holidays like bankers, all of the holidays off. Right? There's a lot of reasons that people become educators. One of those is to have the summers off. One of those is to have Christmas and New Year's and Thanksgiving. 1 week at Easter break. I mean, do you realize you work 8.5 months out of the year?
Let me repeat that. If you're an educator, now not all of you, some of you might be year-round school, but you're still not working more than 9 months a year. It's in your contract. So if anybody ever told you, and look, I love you and I want you to do well, but I wouldn't use a hammer and complain that my hammer is not acting like a screwdriver. Why isn't it working properly? When you get a job as an educator, you knew the hours, right? When I got a job as a Los Angeles police officer, I knew I was never going to be rich doing that job. That wasn't like, someday I will get promoted. Like, there's one chief of police. That's it. One. Out of, at the time, it was like 6,000 or 7,000 officers. At the time, the chance of me becoming chief of police was slim to none. So I knew that I wasn't doing that job as a chance to have millions of dollars come into my pocket. It wasn't a job to say this is about being wealthy someday. Just like being an educator, it's not about being wealthy someday. So we need to treat it as such. We need to say, listen, you could treat this like a part-time job, because it kind of sort of is. I understand you take work home. Listen, I'm not beating you up. I love my educators. I'm just telling you, you have to fight now as an educator, because if you don't, there will be no money for your pension. It does not. There will be $0 or, okay, 60%. That means if we don't treat this right, if you keep thinking that the answer is a bigger pay raise, if you think the answer is more money, okay. But you do understand that eventually that translates into a pension, and eventually that pension has to be paid, and eventually there needs to be money inside of the pension fund. Right? When people protest, oh, big business, corporations, where do you think they invest your pension fund? How do you think you're getting paid? Just because the money grows on a tree? And that's the same for everybody, including Social Security. Where do you think the money comes from? It comes from government bonds in Social Security land. So I want you guys to kind of peel back the masks that are covering your eyes and learn that you have to take care of yourself. Because one day, there just isn't going to be enough money if we keep down this road. There already isn't enough money. There's $250 billion upside down. That means they need this number, go all the way up here, $250 billion, and that's what they need. Or that's what they need is, and they're missing $250 billion. It just isn't there. They overpromised. They didn't earn the rate of return they were supposed to, and on and on. So I worry about you guys. I want you to have money there. Oh, Arif, the state constitution says they have to fund education. They have to fund the pension. Yes, until they don't have to. Right, the Constitution, state of California Constitution, says 40% of all revenue has to go into the schools. Now, that includes administrators that are making nearly $300,000 a year, $25,000 a month, to work 8.5, 9 months out of the year. Yes, administrators. Oh, Arif, not really. Oh, yeah, just go ahead and add everything, including your pension, the dollars that go in there, because that's money that's removed from taxpayers. Your amazing health insurance benefits and sick time and vacation time. Yes, you deserve all of that, of course. But remember, this is a public service job. It's a privilege job, not a right. Because you can force by gunpoint, by asset seizure, by forfeiture of one's property and assets, a poor guy down the street, a single mom who can barely afford her condominium, you force her nearly at gunpoint, and eventually, yes, at gunpoint, to pay your pension of $7,000, $8,000, $9,000, $10,000 a month. I'm not against pensions. You just have to be transparent. Tell everybody, hey, guys, I know I'm going to work 35 years, 32 years. I know. I have to put up with a lot of baloney, because that's what happens when you're a teacher. Poor teachers, they got to pull up the administrators and the school board is just a joke. You know that. And whatever I pay attention to, and I don't as much as I used to,
but I don't really have to because you guys come in and tell me such horror stories. And so I'm like, that can't be true. So sure enough, I go online, I pull up the latest video. And you say, they really think that? They really do that? They have those books in the school library for elementary school. And when you try to read it in the school board meeting, the same book that they give to third graders, fifth graders, you try to read it in the school board meeting and they shut you down. They say, oh, that's obscene. No, no, no. I'm telling you it's obscene. You're saying no. So I'm going to read it to you so you can say maybe it is or maybe it isn't. Now you will actually know. And yet you shut them down because it's obscene. And this is school boards across the country. Here's the solution. Ready? We have to take the Los Angeles Unified School District and maybe another one down in Orange County, but at least the LA Unified, and you have to split it into multiple districts. Multiple. I don't know, 6, 10, 12, whatever. And the reason you have to is for accountability. And the school board will be volunteer positions. Or, like some small cities, city council, $1,200 a month. Right? The current school board receives money for a car, a very nice car, by the way, that you pay for. They receive money for gas, the same gas you have to spend $6, $7 a gallon on sometimes. They get it for free. School board receives amazing contributions to their retirement accounts. I think we need to reduce school board compensation down to $1,500 a month or something. I don't know. Give them $100 an hour for every school board meeting with the maximum of, let's say, 20 hours a month. Pick a number. $2,000 a month. Because working in the school board should not be a career. You should have at least had one child in the school. Yeah, I'm sorry. Some of you that are childless should not be on our school board. Because you don't have any vested... Oh, my nephew, cousin's mother, sister, neighbor. Got it. Irrelevant. Just sometimes the answer is no. And I think that should be the answer if you're somebody who thinks they're going to be on the school board. It's just like, don't put me in the next best, you know, the next best baker. I'm not going to understand anything to do about baking. Certainly, I have no way to... I love to eat stuff. Oh, pastries. All right. If the answer is just, hey, can you cook it? Yep, I could probably cook it. Can you eat it? Oh, man, I could eat it. Let me eat that all day long. I can do that. But if you want me to decide, you know, is the seasonings right of whatever? Is the flavor? Is it too much sugar? I just don't know that answer. I'm just not going to be able to give it to you. Because the school board itself is so bloated, I think you have to have a child in the school board or a grandchild in order to have any kind of influence or care. Why is it that many, many, if not all of my teachers that are educators, nearly all of them that have children, and by the way, not all of them do, but why is it that all my educator teacher clients that have children put them in private school? I mean, that's a big thing, right? It's like you own a restaurant and you never eat at the restaurant. You're like, I don't eat this food. Why would you eat this food? You know what it tastes like? Huh? I know what they put in it. I mean, do you see how silly that is? But why is it that most educators have their children in private schools? They don't eat the food at the restaurant. Wouldn't you say, hey, something's wrong with this, with the cook, the chef? Maybe I'll eat somewhere else. I always think that's funny. My solution, ready? Remember, we're going to split it up into 5 or 10 or 20. I don't know the districts. Let somebody who's really smart do the census. Number two is you're going to sell off non-performing schools. Get rid of them. Today, with public transportation, with the district smaller, they can afford to hire out school bus companies. We've seen it all the time when they go to football games and they take the swim team out. Same thing. Other than that, the schools are going to be really tight. The districts are going to be really close. Shut down the schools. Sell them. That's how you can pay teachers and improve the other schools. Get up-to-date air conditioning. The right books.
teach kids the right way, get off the teachers' backs, administrators. Every school, every classroom, rather, should have its own teacher's aide 100% of the time. And you should make it mandatory every school to have a second language, in other words, full immersion. Why is it that you have such low expectations for minority schools, minority children? Why is it you have such low expectations for children that come here and can't even speak English? Right? If they speak Spanish or Vietnamese or Arabic, they should be in a classroom that is only English. Their second language is already at home. Once they're fluent, maybe a year later, then you can start a full immersion, meaning math, science, English in their home language and math, science, English, same in English. Right? You have the language, learning how to write proper Arabic sentences, learning how to write proper Spanish sentences. I can't tell you how many kids I went to school with who spoke Spanish fluently, but in my Spanish class, I was much better at writing Spanish and reading. I could read and write Spanish way better than I could speak it. Because that's what I learned. I learned that from, I don't know, eighth grade or ninth grade. Learned how to speak Spanish, develop it. All of that was part of it. But I could never speak the same as somebody who had it from the time they were born at home. But the parents never taught them to read and write it. They just didn't. Or they didn't use terms that were very familiar to geography. If it wasn't used in their regular everyday life, they just never did it. There are school districts in other parts of the country. I think I've shared it with you before. This is pretty amazing. A friend of ours there in southern Utah, St. George, Utah. You guys know we have a second office out there. St. George, Utah. And we were at a barbecue together, and there was this real, real pretty, I don't know, 16, 18-year-old young lady, blonde hair, cheerleader, all with all of their friends there. And she ends up being fluent in Chinese. So fluent because she learned it from kindergarten on that a native Chinese speaker could not tell the difference. In fact, thought that she was raised in China. And she learned everything in Chinese. Mathematics, geography, science, everything was in Chinese on Monday, English on Tuesday. Wednesday, Thursday, alternate. And then the next week, they switched it. So now Monday was the other language, Tuesday again, and continued. I mean, that's really powerful, don't you see? That's so powerful because we have to compete. In fact, we don't have to just compete. We have to win. And the way you're going to do that is have schools accountable to somebody other than a teacher that's part of the union or a union that's up in California, you know, Sacramento, that's, oh, we fight for our teachers. Well, so what? Who's fighting for the students? It's not you. I mean, by default, you might win. Like, in other words, it's in both of our interest. But it's certainly, by definition, you're the teachers' union. You're not the students' union. When the teachers, when the educators or the administrators encourage kids to walk out and strike social justice, you ask those children any kind of question about the subject matter that are on the signs of those in the front, ICE, immigration, whatever, and they will tell you they know nothing about it. They just wanted to get out of class. And you and I were the same, right? We would have done the same thing. You have to blame the adults in the room, the same ones that you're paying $8,000 or $10,000 or $12,000 a month or more. If it's an administrator, $5,000 a week, $1,000 a day in pay and benefits is what these administrators make. I mean, you have to ask yourself, am I getting my money's worth? Can I have a refund, please? State of California directs their educational, quote, benefit curriculum so tightly that you can have a robot do it. Oh, no, we can't, Arif. Where did I hear that from? Remember, I haven't been in the school, in the classroom for quite some time. I've heard it from the teachers that are so frustrated. They're like, why are we even there? We have to teach to a test. We have to teach to some sort of preconceived notion of what's supposed to be the case. If you want to save the teachers' pensions, you're going to have to clean it up. You're going to have to reduce the pay of administrators. You have to stop paying. I know, I'm sorry, educators, I'm sorry.
But maybe the answer is year-round school, so you work a regular job 12 months out of the year with your 2 or 3 weeks vacation or four, whatever. And we just have different kids come in, you know, 3 months on, 3 months off, whatever the case is. But the teachers, the educators work a regular job, just like you and I do, 40 hours a week, 52 weeks a year, minus whatever vacation we've earned. Maybe that's the answer. I don't know. But I can tell you, teachers, educators, the state of California currently uses 50%. Now, the Constitution, state Constitution says 40. But teachers, we're currently using 50% of the Democrat budget. And you still don't have supplies. I still have to donate backpacks to children. You still have to donate your own money. How many teachers still go and buy school supplies and share that with the students? Is that not normal? Yeah, it is. Is that supposed to be that way? I don't know. I don't think so. Right, but don't worry. The administrators in Fiji this time of year, it's beautiful. Or they're up in, you know, Calgary or Alaska fishing. Don't worry, they're doing great. And meanwhile, the ones that actually make a difference in the classroom, the teachers, are constrained. And they're sitting there having to buy their own pencils and paper. I know. Because we donate to that stuff. Folks, if that is the thing that you need, if you're a teacher and you need supplies, can you please call me? 888-997-3847, 888-99-RETIRE. We'll see if we can get some things over to you or your school. Right? Speak to somebody in my office and let them know why you're calling. Because I think if you do something like that, if we can help, we'll help. I just get very frustrated that there's just not enough money. And who's going to pay for this? Right? When you're chasing billionaires out, they're the ones that pay the taxes. I mean, you understand, 43% of Californians pay zero income tax. Nothing. Zero. 43%. There's about 10% of the state of California that pays more than half of the budget. In fact, I think it's closer to 80%. Do you know what that means? You know how powerful that is? That's a big deal. Because when you have those kind of numbers, what do you get? You get people that when they leave, the impact in the community is enormous. Because they'll say, see ya, and they leave. And when they leave, they take all of their tax revenue. They take all of the businesses. Listen, they get their car washed. They get their hair done. They go eat out at restaurants, which means the waiters are paid. So are the cooks. The valet parking guy is paid. I mean, you get the idea. You can be so mad at rich people. Oh, who needs that money? They don't walk around with their pockets, cash just rolling out of their pockets. It's invested in businesses and buildings and companies, and they own stock and assets. Oh, but he's got a watch that is $50,000. Okay, so what? You buy a watch that you want. It's your money. Don't be picking on them for buying something that you can't afford. Oh, they fly in a private jet or have a yacht. Whatever. Why don't you work instead of be jealous? I've never said, oh, I deserve what you have because you've worked for it, but I deserve it. What is that? Who says that's okay? There's enough people out there that are jealous. It's time to make a difference. My push, let's break up the school districts. Let's make sure our teachers have a pension that lasts for the rest of their life. It's just not right to promise something and not equip the system to be able to pay them. It just doesn't make sense. You're setting it up for failure almost on purpose. All right, guys, stay with me after the break. I'm Arif Halaby. This is The Arif Halaby Show. I want to give you a couple things here. My email address, Arif, that's A-R-I-F, at tfswealth.com. 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The third hour, I'm going to be reading your emails. We're going to answer them. We're going to give you some solutions. I may have two or three today. I know one of them is amazing. I think you're going to really learn from it because it helps all of us to hear what you're thinking. And that's why I need your emails. Arif at tfswealth.com. 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Stay with me after the break. I'm Arif Halaby. We'll be

0: Hey guys, it's Jennifer Horn. Imagine exploring the world's best beaches, turquoise waters, tropical landscapes, island hopping through the Bahamas, Jamaica, the Cayman Islands, and more with me. 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
6: The city of Los Angeles is giving seven figures to the leader of a homeless services provider.
7: 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That's despite Adelkoff living in Hawaii. The nonprofit runs shelters for domestic violence victims. Adelkoff is defending herself, saying her compensation grew significantly in the past 2 years because she was paid for unused vacation time.
6: That's Daniel Martindale, Larry Marino in the Answer Newsroom.
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0: explains why it happened that
1: way. Hey, welcome back to the show. I'm Eric Hallaby. This is the Eric Hallaby Show. Appreciate you staying with me. This is your place for news, talk, and information. I always love being able to reach out and kind of hear what you're thinking. That's why I bring you emails. I love your emails. We're going to have those at the top of the third hour. All right, so stay with me there. Arif, A-R-I-F, at TFSWealth.com. 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Man, we all work together for one reason, and one reason alone, and that is to make you, well, to make your life better. That's why a second opinion is always important. Reach out to us at 888-997-3847 for a second opinion. Maybe we can help. It's always fun to be able to do that. All right, California, well, it's been hit pretty hard with Medi-Cal. It's also called Medicaid in the country, but Medi-Cal. What do I mean by it's been hit pretty hard? All right, I flumber over my words because I'm so flabbergasted by this. The Paragon Health Institute estimates 3.1 million California Medi-Cal expansion enrollees were likely ineligible in 2024, the last year of the Biden presidency. And by the way, we would have never found this out had Ms. Harris been elected, just FYI, or Biden reelected if he was conscious enough to stay part of the game. That equals approximately 62% of California's expansion enrollment. Here's what it means. The estimated federal taxpayer cost was $10.4 billion in 1 year. And 3.1 million people were likely fraudulent or ineligible. Now, some enrollees were not even supposed to be eligible for the program because they earned more than the program allows and nobody checked. Some of you might be that person. I get it. Listen, when it's you, you got to get yours. I want mine. I understand. It's wrong. It's time for us to stand up. Time for us to really make a difference in our own lives, right? Even time for you to say, I'll tell you what, folks, this is such a big deal that I'm going to give up something on the way to my retirement, right? I remember I had an office in Santa Barbara and I was there about once a week. Carpinteria, Santa Barbara, and just that whole region. It was beautiful. I'd be there once a week. It's always nice, especially in the summertime, get away from it. But sometimes we'd have clients come in or people come in as a referral and they would have whatever, $500,000, $1 million. Great. Good job. Appreciate, you know, hard work. And they would be staying in subsidized housing, meaning in Santa Barbara, if you made less than, I think, I can't remember the number, let's say $100,000, whatever it was big, it was enough. But because it's an expensive area, the average mean income is high in Santa Barbara, that to live there and to have a house is expensive. But who said you're supposed to be able to live there? Right? Just because you want to? Right? I mean, do you understand how crazy that is? I saw a thing earlier this week on, I guess it was on like Facebook or something, one of the funny video reels, and they were going door to door with the petition. They went to this upper middle class white lady's house, and they said, hey, you know, we think ICE should not be deporting people. Oh, yes, yes, I want to sign that petition. So you're okay with people staying in this? Oh, yeah, they should be able to stay in this country illegally. Okay. And then the guy talks on his mic, on his walkie-talkie, and a bus pulls up. He said, okay, great. I'm glad that you are welcoming people into your home. She said, what do you mean? And these, like, all these guys get off the bus, start coming into her house. She's like, hey, we're going to stay here. She runs into her house, locks the door. You see, these are the same people that think rent control is a good idea as long as it affects somebody else. They're the same people that complain about having people sleep or go to the bathroom in their front yard, but they're okay if they go to the park or in a bad neighborhood or in a neighborhood that's all apartments, and they're okay if people fight or have 10 people to an apartment. They're all right with that. Because who do you think they're going to do? What do you think they're going to do? Lower the rent prices or raise the rent prices? Of course, they raise the rent prices. But because these rich white liberals, these limousine liberals, they don't live in an area that is rented. They usually own their home. So they don't care about the rents. In fact, they probably own rental property, and they're happy that the rents are increasing. That's part of their, you know, hey, that's a good idea. And so the average middle class, quote, Democrat or lower income Democrat could not afford to live in an apartment because it's a supply and demand issue, right? Your average white middle class or lower income worker is not going to live in an apartment with six people. They're just not going to do that. Not today, anyway. Unless they're in college, right? If you're 19, you might do that. But a lot of folks that come from other countries, that's what they do. It's what my family had to do when they first came over in the mid-70s in the middle of the civil war in Lebanon. That's what they did. We would have five or six people extra in our house, sometimes three, sometimes one. The whole house was 1,100 square feet. There was already six people living there, mom, dad, and four kids. Our value in family was to get people off, you know, off and running, to get them started. So they'd come and stay with us. Meanwhile, mom would get the kids registered in school, get the ladies shopping instructions, like how to shop, because it's different. Different here. How do you live? How do you do things? And then at the same time, my dad would get the men jobs, and they'd start looking for apartments. They'd look for a place. I don't even know, because I wasn't old enough for to know if my dad gave them money to put as a down payment, first and last, at apartments. I don't know any of that. But I can tell you that through that process, they were in our home very limited times, weeks, maybe less. I know one family stayed a little longer, but by the, you know, maybe 3 months or something. It wasn't years. And they would come and go, come and go, come and go. Dad would get them set up, sponsor them. It was his job to have money. He had to prove that he had money in his bank account to take care of them. Right? He was an upstanding citizen. Okay, we'll let them come in. But this Medi-Cal fraud that California, some enrollees were not even supposed to be there because they made too much money. Others didn't even meet the citizenship requirement. Because remember, Gavin Newsom and Jerry Brown, they lied. They stood up and said, this is not going to go towards illegal immigrants' health care. Lie. I remember at one point it was $8 billion. Now it's 10.4. Some may even have enrolled, we think about more than 1 million applications. Without a social security number. They just put anything down. And they got free medical insurance. Oh, but I think everybody should have medical insurance. It's a right. Human right. Okay. I'm okay with that, guys. You just have to tell the doctors, the hospitals, the nurses, the medical assistants, the receptionist. You have to tell all of the janitor, all of them, they have to work for free. When this person comes in, nobody will pay them. So they're going to have to work for less. I'm okay with that. You can choose to work for free. I can choose to work for free. But you have to tell the doctors, hey, you're not getting paid on this one. So I don't know how you're going to get paid this month if everybody you're seeing is poor. So maybe you should charge them something. By the way, if you're an illegal immigrant and you're here, you live on cash mostly. So you charge them. Hey, it's $250 to come to urgent care today. I'm telling you, they have it. They may not have it on them at that moment, but it's somewhere. Because that's the orbit. Now, maybe they just got here, maybe they don't have it. But the point is, they operate in that orbit of cash. But when you don't have to, you don't. Well, remember the answer was this. Look, guys, they go to the emergency room for a cough, for sniffles. So if we just give them free health insurance, they'll go to the primary care doctor for those things. So it's going to cost us less money than it does for the overcrowding that happens in emergency rooms. I'm sure somebody did a study, and I think by now they've proven it's BS. That means not good. That means a lie. Basically, the problem grew from the COVID emergency. Remember, states were prevented from routinely removing people from Medi-Cal or Medicaid. Well, in 2023, those protections ended. But many of these eligibility reviews, they just never did them. So Medi-Cal kept expanding and expanding, 21% higher than the pre-pandemic level. Now, with the amount of people the Biden administration let in, and Mayorkas, may he rest in federal prison, Mayorkas lied. Repeatedly a dishonest, disgusting human being. Maybe he's a great dad, maybe he's a wonderful grandpa, I don't know. But to the public and his job, he's a dishonest human being, period. The borders are closed. The borders secure. Do you know how many children were raped, were murdered? Do you even know that this actually is a thing, that there are bodies found in shallow graves throughout the deserts of the Southwest? That's actually a thing, guys. Nobody talks about it. They're Jane Doe's all the time because nobody knows. Do they come from Mexico? Most likely not. Probably Panama. Could be Cuba. Could be, who knows, Haiti? CMS, it's the Medicare organization, the governmental agency, sent enforcement notices to 100 Obamacare marketplace agents who they accused of repeatedly submitting applications without proper identification. So these illegitimate enrollments have allowed taxpayer-funded insurance subsidies to continue for people who didn't even qualify. Why does this matter? Because it could have saved you and me $3 billion. Now, you might say that's not a big deal. California is the number four in the world, number sixth economy in the world. No, no, no. Remember, that's how much money they make. The state of California generates the fourth largest economy in the world. Everybody loves to cite those ideas. Whatever they are, let's just play along. It's like me telling you, hey, how much money do you make? You're like, we make the most money we've ever made. Between my wife and I, we're at $200,000 a year. Well, great. Okay. It's the most money we've ever made. $300,000 a year. Wonderful. It doesn't mean you're rich. Doesn't mean you're living even comfortably. Because what if you spend $305,000 a year? Doesn't matter if you made $100,000 last year, the most you've ever made in your life, if you spend $110,000, which is what California does. So it's kind of a joke. In fact, it's embarrassing if the state of California says that they've made, generated, their worth, their value is billions and billions of dollars in the top, number four in the world if we were our own economy. I mean, you understand the exaggeration and the dishonesty, right? It's half true. It's embarrassing because in the end you would say, okay, wait a minute. So you actually made that much money and you spent that and then more? You see, why I keep saying California is going to have to file bankruptcy or default or whatever you want to call it. It doesn't matter. You can call it whatever you want. Why I think that's going to have to happen is very simple. Because I think in the end, the state of California is going to have to figure out a way to, I think the right answer, if we say it right, the state of California is going to have to figure out a way to manage its default. Because I think it's a bad day. I think it's going to have a bad conversation where just one day nobody's going to want to buy their bonds. Right? If you have a choice to buy a bond in Florida that's well managed, it has a surplus, or a bond from Tennessee or North Carolina, you're going to buy those bonds. Why would you spend your money on a bond for the state of California if it's not going to serve you well? Right? What would you do? You'd say, well, I want to make more money. That's fine. I'll make more money. But, if I do make more money, is it worth the risk? I think you just have to ask yourself. It may not be. Because eventually you're going to be in a position where you say, it just costs too much money, too much risk. And then people stop lending and then they have to charge or pay you more interest. No, we'll pay you more. You say, okay, I'll take it. And now they're on the hook for more interest. See, California cannot print money. That's the problem. We don't have unlike the federal government, they can go into debt and print money. The state of California can only go into debt. So that changes the conversation about how and where and why we're spending money. So the way that we make money is very simple. We're going to have to raise taxes. But when you raise taxes and people leave, fewer people will be paying taxes. So you have to raise taxes that are higher on those that you are already charging, and you're going to have to raise taxes on those that were paying very little or none, because many people pay no income tax in the state of California. Take a look. Look at your paycheck stub and then see what you get as a refund. You add it up minus the refund you receive, and then you decide, how much am I paying in income tax for the state of California? Is it a lot? Is it maybe? Well, maybe you're one of those that are paying, but about half are not paying really anything. I think the state of California, here's my solution to this. I think the state of California should go along and should raise taxes on everybody. Make it a flat 5%. We're going to charge taxes to everybody for 5%. You can't write it off. Make it a constitutional amendment. Now, some of you are like, that's great. I pay more than that. Some of you are like, hey, that's not fair. Why do I think it should be that way? Because some of you don't care, by the way you vote, on whether or not the state of California has debt. Nobody cares. Because you keep voting for the proposition. It's for the children. This one is for the children, for schools, for old people. And I'm going to tell you, they're going to hide these bond measures. They're going to pay, they're going to make you pay more taxes, and they're going to say it's for the children. But the truth is, it's going to go to fund the teachers' pensions that are already really, really good. But they're not funded. There's just no money there. And so you're going to pay, they're going to hide it and call it for, it's for the children. And they're going to have pictures of cute little kids, of course, minority children and little children that are just adorable. And they're going to show you them. And the commercial is going to say, just they're only going to run commercials 3 or 4 weeks before the mail-out ballots go. And then they're going to, it's for the children. You're like, oh, okay, I love children. It's only going to add 32 cents to every average house. Okay, not true. By the way, just so you know, it's not going to be true. It's amazing the way they operate because they've got this little trick and they know what you... Okay, so here's my thought. First of all, I want to give you a solution to something else. This is important. I have solved, and I know the WNBA might, I don't know, maybe they want to give me an award or something like that because now the WNBA is pushing so hard for the trans man or trans woman is. I purposely probably don't want to learn it. I'm sure it's not to be an insult to somebody or anybody. It's just that I don't like the idea that a man can dress like a woman and go into a woman's locker room. And because, you know, he had breast implants or fake, I don't know. I just don't like the idea. And so how did the schools and the public institutions and even the stores, right? I didn't go to Target forever because they allowed women men to be in the women's locker rooms, and these poor girls were, you know, really traumatized. So my solution is simple. They already did it. There's these all-gender bathrooms, right? All-gender dressing rooms. You got a lock on the door. It's just a single person. It's all gender. I think the answer is co-ed professional sports. And then it doesn't matter who you are, what testosterone or estrogen you have in your body. It doesn't matter what you will call you whatever you want. But I think co-ed sports, in the police department, I played co-ed softball, right? We had intramural stuff where you play against other divisions and even other agencies, right? Baker DeVegas, if you've ever seen that, it's a running thing. It used to be just the Los Angeles Police Department would do it amongst its various divisions, and then the CHP and the Highway Patrol, you know, got involved, and then the sheriffs did, and then the federal government. So now it's a huge Baker to Vegas. It's this relay race. I can't remember. I think it's 11 legs, and you run, I don't know, 18 or 20 hours. It's a long race, but it's co-ed. You can be in different divisions, so you can have an all-male, all-female. You can have a co-ed. Maybe today it's different, but it's been so long since I've been involved. But the same thing. We had co-ed softball. So we played in the police Olympics for California, Arizona, and Nevada. Those were the only three games I played. There was a national one that's even bigger, but we were never that good. But we enjoyed it, had a blast. We'd win a few games, right? But then you didn't, and you had to have rules, right? So you could say on the co-ed basketball team, the professional, the WNBA, this would be the CONBA, the CONBA. Right? So the Konoba. Konoba. Co-ed. I'm sorry, being silly this morning. Co-ed Basketball Association. Simple enough. And you just have, you know, men at wherever you have women's sports, because you don't see any women that think that they're men that play them in the NFL. You don't see any of that. Because when they have to compete against full testosterone, there isn't enough of that in a woman, a person born as a woman, to even though she's got facial hair, even though she's got a deeper voice, whatever they do, remove her body parts, whatever they do, she still doesn't have the same bone density or strength to take a hit in the NFL or swing a bat in the Major League Baseball. So you have women's softball. So maybe you just create a co-ed softball league or because there's men that want to play softball. They do. We, you know, there's still bowling leagues, right? Every Wednesday we have a softball league, a bowling league. People do that still. So that's what I would do. I would push for that. I think that is a thing that you can actually market. And I'm not trying to be funny. I think we did it with restrooms. We've done it with all sorts of things like bathrooms. I mean, come on now, dressing rooms. This isn't a big deal. You just need co-ed basketball. WNBA is now a co-ed. And then what else I would do, and this is simple enough, I would have the women's team, the WNBA, and I would adjust things. You want to make it fun? You want to make it more exciting instead of just beating up Caitlin Clark? Simple enough. You lower the basket 1 foot. Do you realize the women that would be dunking? Because that's the show. You know that, right? Remember we used to watch Julius Erving, Dr. J? Remember you would watch Kareem Abdul-Jabbar? Luel Sunder, that was his name before he became a Muslim. Remember, you would watch them and they would dunk, and man, it was amazing. And then you would see Michael Jordan leap from the top of the key. And for some of you that are not basketball fans, you've almost learned as much as I know. I don't know that much about it. But I can tell you, when we watched, when the show was gone, when Kobe was making a move, let's make a co-ed one. Because there are, I think Elon Musk has a bet out there

group I mentioned, there may be a Democrat or two, including in that group, not a one of them thinks this is a good idea, that you should be out there, you know, playing in women's sports, swimming. Have a co-ed Olympic, right? You could say, all right, how many gymnasts, how many men do we have that are gymnasts, that are acting like girls or whatever? How many men do we have that want to swim in the women's team? All right, here you go. You have your own category. You have your own medals. Right, in Thailand, there are three different distinct groups. You have men, women, and you have something called ladyboys. And those are men that aren't just gay, but they are acting, that they have female tendencies. I don't know the right word. I'm stepping in an area that I'm not familiar with 100%. But I can tell you in Thailand, they actually have it as a category. Never been there. Watched a lot of television. But you can see that it has its own characteristic. The difference is we need to protect our women and we need to protect our young girls because nobody else is doing that. And that is where I think the problem lies. Find a solution. It's called Aikido. Remember, Steven Seagal was used to be a really good martial artist. Today he's old like all of us. But Aikido is an art I studied for many years. And it's part of taking that person's energy right there, throwing a punch at you. Karate is stopping it. Aikido is having them continue to come towards you, but you move out of the way slightly. You keep that energy going, but you push it in a different direction, sometimes slightly, sometimes a big direction, but it goes right by you, or you just use their momentum. And I think that's where we lose, because we're trying to use karate on the people that are saying trans rights, kids have trans rights, kids should, you know, men should play in women's sports, and okay, we can have a third locker room. We got it set up. It's not that difficult. All right, guys, stay with me after the break. Air of Hallaby, the Air of Hallaby show. We'll be right back after this.

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1: So the Democratic message for the 2026 midterm is, we don't love America. That's it. The message from the left is, as long as people that we don't like are allowed to win elections, we hate America. That's a heck of a thing to be running an election on. We hate America.
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0: The Answer.
1: I'm Angel Lobovaro. The Senate confirming Todd Blanche as Attorney General early this morning. That vote very tight, 50 to 49.
2: There were two Republican no's, Susan Collins, Republican of Maine, who has a tough reelection bid. And early Friday morning, you had Lisa Murkowski from Alaska. So this took it down to Bill Cassidy. He was the only person, the Republican senator from Louisiana, who was undecided on that side of the aisle, and he broke the logjam.
1: Fox's Chad Pergram also reports on the bipartisan interim spending bill passed by the Senate
2: to keep the government open through the 11th of December here. Now, the House of Representatives must sync up.
1: That vote helps avoid a government shutdown before the midterm elections. This comes before the August recess, which has the Senate out for the next 5 weeks. 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
4: Residents in several parts of Los Angeles are fed up with Waymo vehicles. More from Daniel Martindale.
5: They say the robo-taxis are taking up parking spaces and blocking traffic. Westchester and Ladera Heights residents say Waymos park in valuable parking spaces while they wait for a ride request. A Westchester resident complained directly to the company after dealing with it for weeks, and now it appears Waymo has the vehicles parking a few blocks away. I'm Daniel Martindale.
4: Larry Marino in The Answer Newsroom.
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0: Inland Empire Answer with Jennifer Horn.
1: Here we are. Thanks for joining us. It is a Friday evening on the Inland Empire Answer. We are glad to have you along. I'm Jennifer Horn, and there is lots to tell you about today. 88 days until the midterm elections, and certainly one of the most interesting things that we are following here in California on our own ballot. It's the race for governor and the race to pass voter ID in the state of California. Let's start there, where Carl DeMaio and his Reform California team have been working very hard to get Proposition 39 qualified for the ballot. They did. This would provide voter ID in state and local elections. Pretty easy and straightforward, but then the attorney general gets involved, Rob Bonta, who says, you know what, we're going to change the title and summary of this. We're going to make this so it sounds like we want to kill kittens and never allow anybody to vote again initiative, and that's exactly what they did. So Carl DeMaio and his team sued to try to stop the change. Well, liberal judges in California did not come to the aid of Reform California and threw this out. So we have to educate people about voter ID, it being Prop 39. Here's Carl DeMaio.
2: So when we filed the initiative a year ago, July of 2025, the Attorney General gave us a somewhat fair ballot title. It said, requires additional identification and citizenship verification for voting. And that basically is a fair title. Well, he gave us a fair title, the Attorney General, Rob Bonta, at a time when he didn't think we would get the signatures. So he's like, well, you know, no harm, no foul. Let's treat these kids a little fair, pat them on the head, and, you know, go about our business. We got the signatures, 1.4 million signatures, put this on the ballot, and it becomes Prop 39. So then Rob Bonta decides, I can't let this go on the ballot with the original title I gave it, so I'm going to change the title from establishes identification requirements to prohibits citizens from voting. Those are the first four words, prohibits citizens from voting. This is a biased title designed to mislead and manipulate voters into voting no on the initiative, and that is why we are suing the Attorney General.
1: All right, so the Attorney General is being sued. Sadly, the lawsuit got thrown out by some liberal judges. Carl DeMaio talking about this and releasing a statement yesterday on behalf of Reform California and all of us who worked to get that initiative, who signed it, and who are hoping to see it in its honest form. Now we just have to do the work to educate people. DeMaio saying he's not surprised liberal judges allow California's corrupt politicians to try and rig an election against Prop 39 bipartisan voter ID initiative. He said, once again, California politicians are trying to rig our elections by putting biased titles on ballot propositions they don't like. So surprised? No, but certainly it is disheartening. So we'll keep you posted on that. In the meantime, the governor's race also getting a lot of attention in California, and Javier Becerra has all but disappeared. He has not been seen or at least made public comment since June 9th, just a few days after the primary. And he's been accused of mishandling the child migrant crisis in not only our state, but across the country. A senior advisor with the Department of Health and Human Services Office of Refugee Resettlement told the California Post this week that 330 cases involving migrant children released during Becerra's tenure are still unresolved. That means 330 kids went missing under the Biden administration and Javier Becerra's time at Health and Human Services. He also claimed more than 40 children processed by the agency have now died. They found kids in sex trafficking. They found kids who were murdered, kids who were in slave labor. The allegations are reigniting the scrutiny of the agency's oversight of migrant children during Becerra's tenure, and is something that Becerra hasn't publicly addressed yet. Steve Hilton has been calling him out, giving updates as we get them on this evolving story that has now involved several whistleblowers talking about the atrocities these children had to endure with Becerra in charge. Listen in.
3: Becerra migrant child abuse. The Javier Becerra migrant child abuse scandal goes from bad to worse. Every day, new revelations, new whistleblowers, new victims coming forward. Today, we learned that the total number of children that are still missing as a result of Becerra's actions dismantling vetting in the HHS to get the kids out of his camps quickly 330,000 still missing today. We also learned today 40 children died because of what Becerra did. How can this man possibly be trusted with the future of your children when this is what he did to so many hundreds of thousands of children supposedly in his care?
1: All right, a little more from Steve.
4: Becerra not only failed to protect the children in his care, he actively put them at risk of child sex trafficking, at risk of child labor exploitation, at risk of simply disappearing.
1: And certainly there has been no answer from Javier Becerra, who basically has just disappeared, hasn't wanted to take any questions. He was cornered by reporters asking if he'd debate, and it seems that his answer was yes. But I don't know if we believe him. Steve Hilton certainly doesn't think that he is going to be up for a debate, even though that's exactly what the people of California are owed. Now, also, as we review the week, we heard from the president, who decided that it was appropriate to sign an executive order targeting birth tourism. This is an important one for us here in Southern California because this is the area where many people come from China to have babies and then send back their kids as American citizens. As a result, we have tens of thousands of Chinese men coming of age who are under the control of the CCP but are still yet citizens of the United States. President Trump made an attempt to curb birthright citizenship, signing an order targeting those who he said enter the country under the guise of tourism while actually intending to give birth. He said they've taken birthright citizenship and they've made a joke out of it. The Supreme Court struck down his previous effort to restrict the right in late June, ruling that Trump described as very unfortunate. He said, we're making adjustments because it's unfair. Now, Stephen Miller, who is one of Trump's closest advisors, said that the order also aims to deny birthright citizenship to others, including children of members of foreign terrorist organizations, as well as large categories of people who lobby and act on behalf of large governments. Take a listen to the event at the White House where President Trump talked about this order, and Stephen Miller explained how this is all going to take place. Take a listen.
5: The second action that he's taking, which is especially historic, is for the first time ever in American history to ban birth tourism. So I want you to really let that sink in. This has been something that people have talked about not only for years, but for decades. The idea that people come here pretending to be a tourist, pretending to be a visitor, saying they want to go to Disneyland, or they want to go visit a monument or go to a national park, but the real reason they're here is to have a child, to make that child an automatic citizen, leave our country, and then have a U.S. citizen child. It gives them access under this broken system to welfare benefits, ultimately to the voting booth, and all the other rights and privileges that belong solely to Americans. So that practice of birth tourism is, as of the signing of this order, hereby banned. So birth tourism is, by definition, a fraud on the American system, on the American taxpayer, on the American visa. If you're coming here, and again, your stated purpose is that you're a tourist, then by definition, you are here to come for a few weeks, look at what we have, engage in commerce, and leave. So if you're telling a consular officer you're here as a tourist, but your true purpose and intent is to go to a baby mill, give birth, and try to mint an American citizen while you're here, then you're committing a fraud against the American government. And by definition, that visa can and should and will be now denied.
1: All right, so that was Stephen Miller giving some context to what this executive order encompasses. A reporter asking a question about how you distinguish between a tourist and a birth tourist. Listen in.
6: Can you help us understand how you distinguish between a tourist and a birth tourist?
7: Well, I'll let you discuss it, please.
5: Yes, happy to. And so, by the way, that was an excellent presentation.
8: Thank you, Stephen.
5: For those of you who want to do your research on this, Section 215A of the Immigration and Nationality Act gives the president this authority. 215A of the Immigration and Nationality Act. Very rarely used, probably one of the strongest laws in the entire federal code, gives him this power. And that's not the only, but it's the main statutory authority that's being used in this order. So birth tourism is by definition a fraud on the American system, on the American taxpayer, on the American visa. If you're coming here, and again, your stated purpose is that you're a tourist, then by definition, you are here to come for a few weeks, look at what we have, engage in commerce, and leave. So if you're telling a consular officer you're here as a tourist, but your true purpose and intent is to go to a baby mill, give birth, and try to mint an American citizen while you're here, then you're committing a fraud against the American government.
1: All right, so that is the voice of Stephen Miller explaining how you tell the difference between someone who is here as a tourist and someone who is trying to defraud our system and undermine our national security. And I think this is well overdue and certainly something that the president should be proud of. We had to get this done. This is a bad program. The Supreme Court was unable to make the decision that President Trump wanted before. So this is how they have renegotiated. And certainly Stephen Miller has provided the evidence that this is well within the president's right. Now, Dr. Fauci, of course, made news this week taking the Fifth 100 million times, no, at least 111 times during his testimony. And so during this executive order signing, the president was asked whether or not Fauci should be held responsible for the crimes, the crime of contempt. And the president had some interesting references. Take a listen.
8: Do you think the DOJ should prosecute Dr. Fauci?
7: Well, you know, they prosecuted Peter Navarro. And they prosecuted Steve Bannon, two very decent people, over something that essentially was never prosecuted before. And there are sort of telltale signs of similarity. And they went to jail for a number of months over something that they, I saw one of the analysts said, they used to laugh at it in the Justice Department when something like that was referred. But Merrick Garland prosecuted two very decent people and sent them to jail. I wasn't president. I would have given them a pardon in 2 seconds, but I wasn't. It was after I left. They waited till after I left, and then they prosecuted these two people, and they ought to be ashamed of themselves.
1: All right, so that was President Trump saying, yeah, you already have precedent that we went after Steve Bannon and Peter Navarro. Is Dr. Fauci next? I guess we will find out. There's a lot more up ahead. You can always comment on our Inland Empire answering machine, 877-590-5843. 877-590-5843. There's more up ahead. It's the Inland Empire Answer on AM 590, The Answer. Convincing somebody to sell their home is quite an accomplishment. And that's why Jim Buttrell would like to congratulate Gavin Newsom for once again winning the Realtor of the Year Award for 2025. That's right. Gavin Newsom convinced more people to sell their homes and flee California than anybody else. 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Jennifer Horn here, and I say, why go to each place separately when we can see all of them on one trip with me, Mike Gallagher, and Scott Jennings.
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13: Hey, it's Larry Elder, and I'm going to be at Town Hall 2026. 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Adam Carolla, investigative journalist Nick Shirley, Steve Hilton, Larry O'Connor, Alex Marlowe, Mike Gallagher, and more. 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

0: keeping you up to date. This is the Inland Empire Answer with Jennifer Horn.
1: Here we are. Thanks for joining us. It is the Inland Empire Answer. I'm Jennifer Horn. And guys, it's been a fun week here on the program. We had some really cool interviews that we did. And one of them yesterday was with Lee Greenwood, the country music singer who is absolutely fantastic. He came into the studio early and actually just sat down and started co-hosting with me, which was a lot of fun. But we spent some time talking about some of his new products, his new projects that are coming up, and wanted to share that with you. Lee Greenwood on The Morning Answer from Thursday. Take a listen.
2: Thank you. Great to be here this morning. Boy, what a lineup for your event.
1: That's... Isn't that going to be fun?
2: Yeah.
1: And we do, we try to bring a little bit of, I don't know, inspiration, patriotism. We're going to do a tribute this year to 9/11, the 25th anniversary of 9/11. We also have a tribute planned for our friend Charlie Kirk, who is our colleague here, who we lost a year ago. I can't believe it. So a couple of tributes as well. So it'll be meaningful, inspirational, and we definitely want people
2: to see when I sang at the Charlie Kirk event in Phoenix and President Trump came out? And it's funny because the people backstage said, don't come over and stand on that X, because there was a big plastic at the podium. The president would come from my left, and I said, don't face the president and don't approach him. I'm like, that's not how it's going to go,
1: right.
2: I promise you. And then, and so
1: don't make eye contact.
2: So as I'm singing, and I see out of the corner of my eye, he's walking on stage already. So I just backed up from that spot, and I faced him as I sang, and we gave it a serious embrace, both moved
1: that.
2: By the assassination of Charlie Kirk. And your event sounds like a Q&A that Charlie Kirk would have done.
1: Yeah, you know. It's what we try to do. And actually, we really try to make this, and we're going to have an announcement. I don't think I'm giving away anything yet, but we told people tomorrow, make sure if you have grandkids or kids who are of high school or college age to listen in tomorrow, because that's one of our goals with this event, is to not just preach to the choir, but to also bring young people in. Because, you know, I think a lot of times one of the things that happened under COVID is that all of us became very addicted to our devices, mm-hmm. and we are less able, especially young people, to connect in person.
2: To engage.
1: And engage. And
2: absolutely.
1: So these are the kind of events where you can actually create community and connection. You don't have to agree 100% of the time, but we want to have the conversations.
2: You know, talking about 9/11 anniversary coming up, as you know, I was there three different times during the aftermath. The Fireman's Memorial at Yankee Stadium was very moving. The Policeman's Memorial at Carnegie Hall, yeah. which put together by Bernie Keurig, who was a police commissioner then, and we lost him, by the way, last year.
1: I know.
2: And then the fourth game of the World Series. And what bothers me is my father, because he was in the Navy, right after the bombing of Pearl Harbor, we lost 3,000 sailors. For the attack on America, we lost 3,000 citizens. You still see lots of films about Pearl Harbor. You don't see any film about the attack on America in New York and Washington. Why not?
1: I don't know. It's
2: because
1: a great question.
2: Our kids need to know that. I have a 31-year-old and a 28-year-old
1: yeah.
2: son, and neither one of them remember the attack. They were 6 and 3 at the time. They need to be reminded is why our soldiers go to war to defend someone else or be in a place that is dangerous, because we don't want that to happen here again.
1: We can't.
2: They need to be reminded the devastation that was caused by those planes flown into the Trade Towers. That was amazing. I mean, good grief. We were all hurt. We were wounded. And as just an aftermath of that, we became one nation again.
1: We did. It was the I mean, honestly, that was the silver lining of 9/11, is feeling unified, having people look at one another, help one another. Politics didn't matter.
2: Didn't matter.
1: It was a life-defining moment. I mean, I would say for people of my generation, the Challenger exploding was a huge one. 9/11 was incredibly powerful. It's what put me into politics. I started walking for George W. Bush. I started getting myself politically active, because for such a long time, I think there was this idea that we were untouchable in America. And 9/11 changed all that. And after it happened, I can remember it was the first car ride that I took, driving myself to work, working with my dad, who's also in radio. We're establishing that you guys cross paths
2: yep.
1: at some point. And I'm driving to work, and just in my own mind about what had happened and what I had seen. And your song comes on the radio, and I get teary-eyed thinking about it. I lost it in my car, Lee Greenwood. And your song from that moment on has been so important. And every time I hear you sing it, every time I hear it, and by the way, I make these guys play it all the time, because it's just it's not just a song, and it's not just you being an incredible entertainer. Your patriotism comes through in that. I am proud of this country. I want to fight for her. All of this politics that we do sometimes is fun. Sometimes it's not so fun. That's what it's all about. We should be defending our flag. And so, listen, you hear me get a little emotional. You can make me cry at the drop of a hat. So thank you for your incredible contributions and for prioritizing our great country, because it is not prioritized enough.
2: Yeah. Well, just to give you some history, June Scobie Rogers is the godmother of our kids. I was on the advisory board for the Challenger Commission, which formed the Challenger Centers all around this country. There are 55 now, but we raise money for them as they first got started. And the Challenger, of course, and then the Columbia, as we tried to explore space and bring that patriotism feeling of America being a leader in the space industry.
1: Space used to unify us.
2: It did.
1: Until Elon Musk.
2: And we need I heard his rocket's going to go in the moon, isn't it?
1: It hit the moon the other day.
2: So then just go to 9/11. You know, I was in Los Angeles on that fateful day. Mm-hmm. I was meeting with my record company agency, and my wife called me. It was 6 a.m. there.
1: Yeah.
2: So 4. And she said, get up and, you know, look at the TV real quick. It was 2 weeks before I could leave Los Angeles. I couldn't rent
1: it. That's right.
2: I could have bought a car.
1: You couldn't fly? No, it was shut down.
2: Can't fly, no train, nothing to get out of town.
1: Because they thought LA was going to be next. They thought we were the next target.
2: And that's what my wife said. Mm-hmm. You know, and she said, I'm scared for you. And I said, well, you know, it's funny that there's Nate Bargazzi has a great thing about the next attack would have been at the water center where he was a water meter reader. We were all afraid. And so when Mayor Giuliani called, and my office was in Nashville, and my then manager, who was a former Marine, put together the itinerary for the next, which is kind of puzzling, you know, how we got to New York and then Washington, D.C. to see where the plane had hit the Pentagon. But I sang three times. I sang at the Firemen's Memorial, 300 firemen. The Policeman Memorial at Carnegie Hall, and then the fourth game of the World Series. And that, if you go to YouTube, you can see that's the one where I wore the red, white, and blue jacket.
1: Yeah, I remember.
2: And of course, then we retired that jacket, which I didn't wear it again. But it was a moment I really wanted to display America's colors. And it was all that conversation, you can't wear red, white, and blue as a piece of clothing. I said, well, in this case, I think I will.
1: Yeah.
2: And so it was a big hit. And every time we went back to New York, we'd go every single year back, and we at the New York Stock Exchange out on the street, and we addressed the orphans, the people who were mm-hmm. killed in the trade towers and their children that survived. And for years we could see the growth of America coming back. But how quickly though, Jennifer, did we forget?
1: I know. And as you and I just spoke about, after 9/11, the best and only good part of 9/11 was that unity that we felt.
2: Absolutely.
1: People were all on the same team, which is what we should be doing today. Again, it doesn't matter as long as we are on the American team, but we've kind of lost that. And you brought up your sons. If you are of a certain age, and now we have kids who are becoming adults who don't remember, maybe they were alive during 9/11, but they don't remember the feeling of fear and then the feeling of unity. They don't remember that.
2: Exactly right.
1: And we have to make sure that we don't forget.
2: You know, if you talk to a young kid, though, and naively, I want them to be positive. I want them to be positive about their future and not be fearful. But they have to learn from history. They have to learn the strife. I mean, we talk about the Revolutionary War, how we became a country, and then the Civil War, how we defined mm-hmm. out who we were and defined who we were as people. We remember that. We read it in the books. And they teach less and less of that history. I'm worried about that in schools. Both of our children were lucky enough to be in a private academy where they did learn all that history. And so if the kids don't remember 9/11, like you say, we thought we were invulnerable.
1: We did.
2: I didn't think that could happen. And then it did. And then so you went, oh, no. And I remember going to airports before TSA.
1: Oh, my gosh. It was a breeze.
2: You could run to the gate with your luggage, you know.
1: Remember, you could pick someone up at the gate. Now
2: yes.
1: It's like you got to stay away. You can't even go inside the airport. It's
2: so
1: a different life.
2: Our kids don't know that, and they have to be taught that. So please, parents, teach your children that.
1: Thanks so much, Lee Greenwood. Give him a follow, the Lee Greenwood, on social media. And check out Soldier Valley Spirits if you are interested. You can also check out the Bible that Lee Greenwood has available, the God Bless You, the USA Bible, and flags available at Bass Pro Shops. Pretty incredible guy. Thanks so much to Lee Greenwood. There's more up ahead. It's the Inland Empire Answer on AM 590, The Answer.
3: Fox News, I'm Angel Lobavaro. The Senate confirming Todd Blanche as Attorney General early this morning. That vote very tight, 50 to 49.
4: There were two Republican no's, Susan Collins, Republican of Maine, who has a tough reelection bid. And early Friday morning, you had Lisa Murkowski from Alaska. So this took it down to Bill Cassidy. He was the only person, the Republican senator from Louisiana, who was undecided on that side of the aisle, and he broke the logjam.
3: Fox's Chad Pergram also reports on the bipartisan interim spending bill passed by the Senate
4: to keep the government open through the 11th of December here. Now, the House of Representatives must sync up.
3: That vote helps avoid a government shutdown before the midterm elections. This comes before the August recess, which has the Senate out for the next 5 weeks. 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
6: Universal Studios Hollywood is issuing a measles exposure warning. 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
1: Here we are. Thanks for joining us on the Inland Empire Answer. It is a Friday, and I hope you're enjoying your evening. A good start to the weekend ahead. And, we hope it's a great one. Thanks for being with us. Don't forget, our town hall tickets are on sale right now at am590.info. This is going to be a barn burner, I'll tell ya. We've got not only Nick Shirley, Adam Carolla, Nick Sorter, Alex Marlowe, Larry O'Connor, Larry Elder, Mike Gallagher, but a tribute to Charlie Kirk, a look back at the 25th anniversary of 9/11. And this is going to be one you do not want to miss. And it all starts with a free event called AnswerFest, which we will be having right there in Pasadena at the Ambassador Auditorium. 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You can use code TPUSA, especially if you have young people. 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And we just opened up mezzanine seating starting at $40. You cannot beat that. 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All right, on the Morning Answer on Friday, we talked with Fox News at Night host Trace Gallagher. Brand new book out, and he joined us. Take a listen.
2: Well, first of all, we're not sweet for having you on the show, Jennifer, because you helped the show, so it's actually our benefit, and we very much appreciate that.
1: Well, thank you.
2: The book is kind of this compendium of stories that have really had an impact on my life. I mean, there's 32 stories, and I was saying last night as I was promoting the show, there's 32 stories because 3 + 2 = 5, and 5 is a lucky number, and I've just got this weirdness about numbers, and so, which you'll find out in the book, you know, the old joke is that I'm not superstitious, but I'm a little stitious.
1: Well, you're Irish, so right? I mean, that comes with the territory. from the territory.
2: Yeah, everybody has these little peccadillos, these whole, you know, these things, these affectations that they think are lucky. You know, you can't walk in a certain way in a certain position, and you know, you have to wear certain things on lucky days. I remember there's a story in the book about when I was in high school football, we used to wear things called shimmel shirts, and I'm not sure if they still wear these, but it's under your shoulder pads. It was like a half shirt. And we won our first scrimmage, and so we thought, well, it's a good idea to keep wearing the shimmel shirt because it's good luck. Now,
1: right.
2: The fact that it hadn't been washed in weeks, we kept winning, and it hadn't been washed in weeks, it was a good thing the whole team was on board with the shimmel shirts because the whole locker room smelled the same, so you couldn't point somebody out. But it was a good omen, and it was a very bad omen for obvious reasons. But things like that, you kind of, you go through your life and you look at different things and you think, oh, that's lucky. Oh, that's not, you know, but nobody, Jennifer, wants to be called lucky, right? That's the whole point is everybody needs a little luck in their life. Everybody needs things rolled away, but nobody wants to be called lucky because then it comes across as, oh, he was just, you just gifted that. Oh, you just, you know, you don't have any talent. You don't have any skill. You're just nothing but luck, which, you know, maybe true, but that's the whole point where you need a little luck. You just don't want to be called lucky.
1: Well, and I agree with that. I always say I'm blessed because I feel like, you know, you find yourself with some great opportunities. And one of the things that I've heard you say in talking about this book is that that's one of your big pieces of advice, to just be open to opportunity. And I agree with that. I've lived my whole life not saying no a whole lot. And I don't mean that in a gross, dirty way. I mean, I say no when it's important. Yeah. But, you know, you say yes to opportunities when they present themselves because life is pretty amazing if you follow things that you didn't know you liked or that you were interested in and you find yourself in a great place.
2: You really do. And that's what I say is this is not a how-to book at all. This is a why not book. I mean, why not go for it, whatever your it might be? I mean, we tell the story, especially because we're in Los Angeles, we tell the story of the legendary college basketball coach, John Wooden.
1: Yeah.
2: Who, when I was a kid, you know, I grew up in San Diego, so I grew up a little bit south of here. But then I spent my middle school and high school years in Mammoth. And everybody knows Mammoth, the ski area up in, in Northern California. So that was my kind of hometown. And that when you get to Mammoth High School, Jennifer, you have to, you know, it's a small high school. It had just opened. And everybody has to play three sports because there's only a few kids in the high school. So when I was playing in San Diego, I played football and I played baseball, but I was terrible at basketball. But when I get to Mammoth, they're like, you got to play basketball. So I played basketball and I thought, you know, if I could go to that John Wooden basketball camp in Southern California, I would be great. And, you know, you end up going, but it's $500. And back in the late 70s,
1: That's a lot of money.
2: And you're 15, 16 years old. That's a lot of money. It's a lot of money. So, you know, you work to get the money and you get down there and you finally get at the camp. And who walks out on stage the first day you're there but John Wooden? And I mean, every boy in the gym was like freaking out. And he gets up on the microphone and he taps it and he says, hey, welcome. I want you all to sit down, take off your shoes and socks. You should have two pairs of socks. And he says, take the first pair and put them on inside out. And then take the second pair and put them on the right way. Tie up your shoes nice and tight. And if you do that, you will never have blisters because you can't play basketball with blisters. And then he turned and walked off. We never saw him again. And that was the life lesson, right? That was the whole thing is you're like, what? I paid $500 for that, for the greatest basketball coach in history to tell me how to put my socks on? And that's the truth. But, you know, it doesn't hit you then. But to this day, I'll still wear two pairs of socks to play racquetball and tennis because it works.
1: I was going to say, you never take those socks off.
2: Right. It was fundamental advice. And that's kind of thing that hits you later where you're like, oh, yeah. I mean, that's what John Wooden was all about, is giving you fundamentals, and you have to kind of figure out the rest, and he'll help little bits along the way. So it's just this whole idea of, you know, what life lessons, what stories are great. I mean, there's stories about Jimmy Buffett in there, stories about people you would never know, but who did some of the biggest entertainment deals in history, mm-hmm. and who just kind of slide advice in on the side. And that's kind of what the book is all about, is just, it's about this introspective and fun journey into lessons that I got, people that I met that were enormous impactful on my life. And that's, you know, that's kind of what it's all about. Very fun. It's a very fun read. There's no politics involved in it, really, but there are early stories about the early years in Fox News.
1: Sometimes it's nice to take a break. Yeah, and you've been at Fox for a long time now, Trace. And so as you were shaping your career, was this always, I know you were an athlete, and was news kind of the ultimate goal for you, or was that something that you found along your path?
2: Yeah, I mean, I was actually, when I was younger, I was a professional water skier.
1: I got to ask you about that. I had no idea about the professional water skiing. How did you get started with that?
2: You know, I was a show skier, so I would, you know, I'd go to different areas like Marine World, Africa, USA used to be up in Northern California, and Six Flags Great Adventure in New Jersey, and SeaWorld, and Cypress Gardens.
1: You remember Marine Land down here?
2: Of course. Marine Land was right in Palos Verde.
1: That's right.
2: Years ago. Now, Marine Land didn't have a water ski show, but Marine World up the coast did. But, you know, we did these crazy stunts. You know, there's stories in the book about me trying to learn basic front flips because it was $25 a week. And $25 a week, again, in the 80s, was real money.
1: Yeah.
2: It was like $25 a week. That's a lot of beer if you're, you know, 20 years old. You're like, that's a lot of beer a week. So you learn front flips, and it is late. I mean, it's so painful to learn them because you do it again and again and again. And the skis keep hitting you in the back of the in the butt. Intents and purposes, when you make the rotation, and you're like eggplant purple bruised by throwing 30 front flips, and so you eventually just put padding on your butt, and by the time you make your first one, your butt looks like, as we say in the book, downright Kardashian.
1: I mean, a little swollen.
2: Trying to put it. But I got hurt, and I started announcing some of the ski shows, and I kind of enjoyed it. So I did that for a while, and then I went back to San Diego, and where I went to college, and I actually started taking some broadcasting classes, and I announced some fashion shows. I did whatever I could to get on a microphone. I'm sure you have similar stories mm-hmm. where you'll do anything you can to speak publicly, right?
1: Yep, absolutely.
2: And then I was at the ABC affiliate in San Diego, Channel 10 back in the day, got an internship there, and then I started in broadcasting in Yuma, Arizona. I was a one-man band, and then to Boise, Idaho, and then off to Vegas, and off to Vegas where I met my wife, by the way, on a blind date, the worst blind date in history, which is also in the book, and then to Orlando, Florida, and then Chicago with Fox News.
1: Wow.
2: And I've been with Fox News for 30 years.
1: That's amazing.
2: So, I mean, I was one of the first they hired.
1: All right.
2: There you go.
1: Well, the book is available right now for pre-order, and you should do it. You know, the great thing about Amazon, it's one-click pre-order. You can just pop that little puppy in your cart right now. Turns out they were right all along. Life lessons I learned eventually. Trace Gallagher is here. Final question for you, Trace, in this segment. The most impactful person in your life? Besides me.
2: Dad,
1: I mean, I know we're new friends, but besides me. Yes,
2: well,
1: I know.
2: Yeah.
1: I know.
2: I mean,
1: I understand.
2: You're the obvious answer,
1: of course.
2: My dad was the most, because because he was, I mean, he literally would go to athletics. He would go to not all my games, but all my practices. He would just sit on the sidelines and he would roam back and forth smoking a cigarette. I can still see him every single practice of everything I did. I mean, and when I tell the story about being, having the worst college football debut in history and looking up at my dad in the stands, and he just kind of shrugged his shoulders like, hey, it happens.
1: Get him next time.
2: You know?
1: Yeah.
2: That's it. You're going to get him next time. That's the whole thing. And then when you throw a touchdown pass, he has the same look. He shrugged his shoulders like, good, fine. Yeah, get back out there. Keep going, right? That's the thing is, it's just this whole steadiness that everybody kind of needs.
1: Yeah.
2: So, there you go.
1: Always great to catch up with Trace Gallagher, one of the good guys. Make sure you give him a follow at Trace Gallagher and check out his book available for pre-sale right now on Amazon. There's more up ahead. It's the Inland Empire Answer on AM 590, The Answer.
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0: Welcome back. It's the Inland Empire Answer with Jennifer Horan.
1: That's us. It is Friday. It never rains in Southern California. It is time for Final Thoughts. We have with us today the man, the myth, the legend himself, Hot Chocolate Jose is here.
2: Jennifer, first time, long time.
1: And Radar, also behind the microphone. Hello, Radar.
3: Hi.
1: I got an idea for you guys. I think what we should do one night for team building, I'm not saying we have to do it tonight, even though it's Friday evening, but I think one night for team building, we need to find a karaoke bar and go sing all the theme songs to the Inland Empire Answer.
2: Well, let's see.
4: Water.
2: I don't know what that song's called.
3: It's the Beach Boys.
2: And then we got this one, Give Me a Break.
1: Give Me a Break.
2: What's this one called?
1: Yeah, we got a lot of them. I mean, here, let me help you out if you need.
2: This one? This just sounds like it's all instrumental.
3: Yeah.
5: All the men who found that town.
2: Yeah, okay.
1: We got that. Not bad.
2: Yeah.
1: I gotta say, this is a very white playlist. Is that bad?
2: But I think
1: am I wrong saying that?
2: Yeah.
1: I mean, as a white person, I feel as though I can say that.
3: No, you're right.
1: It is right. Let's try just one more.
2: But you see, like if we were to do
3: what's that song? It's like don't have to turn away. What's that song?
1: But I do think it would be fun for all of us, team building, to go sing karaoke to only Inland Empire Answer songs.
2: What songs, since Dan's not here, I feel like Dan's a little too goody-two-shoes. Like, he'd pick, like, safe songs.
1: Well, yeah. These are the Dan Dan Library, so.
2: Hey, the people on Spotify and whoever listens, I'm sorry these podcasts get removed because Dan does not cut out the music. You might not even listen to this right now because it probably got removed.
1: For licensing violations.
2: Come on.
1: All right, Hot Chocolate Jose, final thoughts. Let's go. How was your test last night? You had us all waiting on pins and needles.
2: Did I tell you that? So I told someone that I was going to sit next to them, but I guess I didn't get the memo because that test, all the questions are the same. Like, they're in the same order.
1: Mm-hmm.
2: But, like,

0: So I was like, my plan was like, okay, if we kind of go at the same speed, if I get hung up on one question, I'll just like see what he puts on his, and I'll roll with his, because he usually gets like a higher score than me. But he didn't get the memo. I looked over. I was like on question like 30. This dude was like on question 50 something.
1: Oh, I was so he like, was really speeding.
0: Yeah, dude
1: through.
0: Was zooming. I was like, well, you know what? That motto that I always just say, like, whatever happens, happens. I was like, whatever happens, happens. And I just like tried my best on everything. And you know, I have to say, it was actually pretty easy compared to the last one.
1: That's good.
0: So I got an 84.
1: Good. So
0: and
1: you
0: needed
1: passed.
0: An 80. Yeah. So I was like,
1: boy,
0: woo.
1: By the skin of your teeth, but you did it.
0: Well, it was 150 questions, so.
1: That's a lot.
0: I was like, because you could flag the questions. So if I did the math, as long as I didn't get more than 31, like, flagged. So at the end, I was like, submit. And then I looked at all, like, the questions that I had flagged. And I counted it. And as long as it was less than, like, 30.
1: You knew you were okay.
0: I was like, I'm just going to hit submit. And that's what I got, the score. I was like, woo.
1: Very good.
0: Yeah.
1: All right. Well, good job. So you passed, and we're on to the next. All right, Radar, any final thoughts from you?
2: Nope.
1: But you did a great job this week. Battling through sickness, Radar was in with us all week this week.
2: Yeah, battling what I'm calling Danielitis.
1: You sound better, though. You do sound better today, so yeah. There you go.
2: Yeah, you know, I still, like, wake up feeling sick, but when I have my coffee and
1: kind of
2: get
1: you going, yeah.
2: I start to feel normal.
0: I don't know why I don't get sick like you guys.
1: I haven't gotten sick fully yet.
2: Well, you're touching all the same audio
1: equipment.
2: Yeah,
1: I don't know. You probably have. You were breastfed for 18 years, right?
0: 25. Yeah.
1: Perfect.
2: Hey, Jose, are you vaccinated?
0: Jen, I was vaccinated, and I got, I think, two boosters. Now, I can't show you the evidence because they stole my wallet. I had that original vaccination card.
1: Right. That's why you stick to the refrigerator when you walk by it, right? You're magnetized?
0: That's right.
1: I miss those stories about magnetized people. All right, you guys, we're out of time. Final thoughts. Thank you, Hot Chocolate Jose. Thank you, Radar. Thank you all for joining us. Have a great weekend, everybody. We'll see you back here on Monday. It's the Inland Empire Answer on AM 590, The Answer.
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4: I'm Paul Stevens. The Senate voting early this morning to appoint Todd Blanch as the next U.S. Attorney General.
5: On this vote, the yeas are 50, the nays are 49. The nomination is confirmed.
4: And that vote coming before the five-week August recess, Blanch taking over as Attorney General now after the firing of Pam Bondi. Former Vice President Kamala Harris making the pitch for Democrats ahead of the midterms. She says Republican priorities are misguided.
6: They'll spend $125 billion on Trump's war in Iran while folks can't even cover their basic needs here in America.
4: The former vice president appearing at a rally for charter schools Friday in New Orleans. 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
3: 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Breaking news.
7: Researchers at the University of California, San Diego have developed a new wearable device that can tell you your blood alcohol level. Here's Bree Tennis.
8: The researchers were trying to create a ring to track metabolic health. What they came up with is a prototype ring that can actually detect blood sugar and alcohol levels. They say tiny sensors inside the ring read chemical markers in the body and send that data to a phone app.
7: I'm Larry Marino on The Answer with breaking news and talk you can trust.
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2: In 1796, George Washington made one of the most consequential decisions in American history. He chose not to seek a third term as president. So why does that matter? Because America was not built on permanent rulers. It was built on ordered liberty. Faith teaches that authority is a stewardship, not a possession. Leaders are accountable to God for how they use power. And why does that still matter today? Because republics survive when leaders respect limits and citizens defend them. Washington's lesson still stands. A republic is preserved when power has limits, and public service remains a duty to God and country, not a path to personal rule.
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9: You should know that I do not get any of your money. The highly rated companies I work with pay me directly, and 100% of your money goes to work for you on day one. So why go backwards when you can always go forwards? Why worry about a recovery or how long it takes you to get back to even when you never have to lose money in the first place? You know, principal protection is what you should be focused on as you move closer to retirement. You worked hard to get to where you are today. In some cases, you know, experts say that you spend 90,000 hours working in prior to retirement. You know, that's what it takes to get you to retirement. 90,000 hours of working. Why would you ever want to go backwards and waste all of that time spent by trying to recover in the 4 or 5 years prior to when you retire or after you've already retired? You know, back in 2008, unfortunately, a lot of people had to learn a new term, and it was called going back to work. It's not something that they wanted to do, but it's something that they were forced to do because they didn't take the steps necessary to protect their assets. You know, as a child, did you ever play with dominoes? You remember you're stacking them up side by side, sometimes spending hours to get them lined up perfectly. Now, as I got older, I actually learned how to play the game itself. But as a child, I remember just stacking them up one by one and, you know, having the entire family room floor covered with these little black blocks, waiting for the moment when all of my hard work, persistence, and dedication would pay off. I remember having a master plan that could only result in the pleasure of seeing my accomplishment pay off as I tipped my final domino over, and you know how great it would be to see all of them fall in perfect order just as I had planned. So now back to reality. halfway through building my work of art, somebody would come along and, you know, destroy my elaborate plans by kicking over my dominoes, or, you know, I'd hit one by mistake and everything would just go, you know, falling all over the floor. But isn't that just like retirement exposed to stock market risk? You know, many brokers and financial planners use elaborate and expensive software programs to show you how your money invested with them will build a retirement you can count on. And, you know, many companies, they'll tell you to put your money into 401ks, and by the time you're 65, everything will work out. Well, if that were true, then the majority of Americans would be prepared for retirement, whereas we know statistics say that's not even close to being the case. So are your dominoes in a row, right? All you have to do is trust in your stocks, bonds, your mutual funds, and someday you'll be able to tip over your last domino. And many retirees were thinking just that back in 1982, and again in 1986, and in 1990, 1998, between 2000 to 2003, or even 2008. These are all years not too long ago when the stock market decided to kick over your retirement plans. How would you like to have dominoes, though, that don't fall down? Aren't you tired of starting your retirement plans over? Aren't you tired of taking one step forward, then taking two steps backwards? Isn't it time to discover no market risk retirement strategies? Isn't it time to truly understand how to get peace of mind for the miles ahead, how to protect your retirement and protect you and your spouse so that if something were to happen to one of you, the surviving spouse would be well taken care of for the rest of their life as well? That's what these strategies are all about. And if you give me a call right now, I can show you how to keep your retirement safe. And well, you may say, well, you know, I can't just stick it under the mattress, or, you know, stick it into a CD or savings account where I'm only earning a half or maybe 1 or 2%. Absolutely not. We don't want you to do that either. What we do want to do is show you how you can safely grow your assets in some years when the markets are doing very well, potentially receive double digit returns, but more importantly, in the years where the markets are going in the wrong direction, in the years where there's uncertainty and volatility, kind of like what we're experiencing right now. In those years, you want to have guarantees in your portfolio that you can never lose a dollar, that you can never go backwards again. And for that bucket of money, the money that you'll need to count on to provide income for you and your spouse as you move into retirement and into the later years of your life, for that bucket of money, we want to show you how to protect it and potentially get returns. So in other words, it looks like this. When the markets go up, you make money. When the markets go down, you never lose a dime. Isn't that a much better option than constantly worrying about if you lost $20,000 this month or if you're going to gain $30,000 back next month? We want to show you how to have consistency and peace of mind every single month, every single year for the rest of your life. So give me a call right now at 909-321-9737. That's 909-321-9737. You can even actually receive a free copy of my new book, Protecting Your Assets with Tax-Free Long-Term Care. 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That phone number is 909-321-9737. And we'll even show you no market risk planning strategies that can pay you up to a 10% bonus on your deposit. So in other words, a $500,000 IRA could receive a $50,000 bonus just simply for opening and starting your account. And we'll also show you how to participate in the upside potential of the stock market while simultaneously avoiding any of the downside risk. so that you would be protected 100% from any type of stock market losses. So give us a call right now at 909-321-9737. That's 909-321-9737.
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8: Welcome back to the Miles Financial Show. I'm Billy Miles, a safe money retirement specialist. You know, all my clients have one thing in common if they follow my instructions, and that's that none of them worry about outliving their money. I've had countless clients tell me about how amazed they are at the peace of mind that they now have, knowing that their money is safe and protected, knowing that no matter what happens in the market, that their retirement is secure, that they can sleep at night knowing that their income will be guaranteed for the rest of their life. They're shocked at how much stress they were living with, knowing their retirement savings could crash at any moment, but not knowing when it would happen. You know, sometimes you don't realize how much stress you are living with until that stress has been removed from your life. Worse yet, some of you might not even realize you should be stressed about your retirement. When the bottom drops out, you'll experience stress beyond what it seems you can handle because you were living in the fantasy world of stock market gains. You are living in the Wall Street system of retirement that will lead you to believe that the market will always increase and that you can always ride out any turbulence in the market along the way. That is just not true for someone that's in or nearing retirement. It's true that when you're doing your working years, when you're still contributing to your retirement accounts, that if the market falls here and there, that it's not something that you should be so concerned about because you have a 15, 20, maybe even 30 years before you plan to retire. And over time, those bumps along the way will straighten themselves out. But when you get within that critical phase of retirement, that critical window of 5 to 10 years before retirement, or if you're already retirement, you can no longer afford that same mindset. You can no longer believe the folks that tell you to ride it out. This is a time where you have to straighten it out and you have to secure your retirement accounts to make sure that they're there for you when you need them the most. The reason is you no longer have such a long horizon before you retire. So you don't have enough time to make up those losses. You're no longer contributing to your retirement accounts. So you're no longer growing those assets the way that you once were during your working years. Now is the time to transition to a preservation and distribution mindset to truly understand how you can invest your money for growth and have it safe and protected at the same time. How you can take income and have it guaranteed for the rest of your life and have it tax-free at the same time. That's right. You can have tax-free income coming to you month after month after month, year after year after year for the rest of your life, all if you have the right plan in place. Give me a call and I'll show you how to get off the Wall Street roller coaster and how to get on a safe path of success. Don't hang from a cliff when it comes to your retirement. Don't let your fingers slip away one by one to have all of your effort of climbing to the top of the mountain in with your retirement fall into the bottom. You see, my clients, they enjoy peace of mind. They enjoy the ability of knowing that they can travel the world and spend time with their grandkids and play golf and take vacations and go on cruises and do all of these things without ever having to worry about where their income and their paychecks in retirement will come from. As a matter of fact, we show them the difference between paychecks and playchecks. Your paycheck is the consistent, guaranteed income that you need every single month, every single year for the next 20 to 30 years or however long your retirement will last to make sure that your lifestyle is paid for, that your fixed expenses are covered, to make sure that inflation doesn't eat up your income over time. Those are your paychecks. Your playchecks, that's the fun money. That's the money that you can afford to take from or still have in the market. So if you like dividend paying stocks, great. You can still have those in your portfolio. If you have a favorite stock or a favorite company that you like to invest with, great. You can still have that in your portfolio. And if you prefer to take income from those accounts, you can absolutely do that with your playchecks. But we don't want to mess around with your actual paychecks. There's a difference between those two. One is guaranteed and is secure to come in for the rest of your life. The other is based upon market performance, which is unpredictable, which you cannot count on and you cannot build a sound income strategy with if you want to have secure income for the rest of your life. So give me and my team a call right now and we'll show you exactly how to create a retirement account that you can count on. One that is removed from any excessive fees, one that is removed from excessive market risk, and one that gives you sound income, tax-free income that you can count on for the rest of your life. Give me a call right now at 909-321-9737. That's 909-321-9737, or simply text the word income. That's I-N-C-O-M-E. Because remember, income is the outcome that matters most in retirement. So text the word income right now to 909-321-9737, and we'll send you out a complimentary report to show you how to bridge the retirement income gap. That's the difference between the income you're receiving when you're working, your paycheck during your working years, and your paycheck in your retirement years. Who will sign your paychecks? We know the government will sign one. That's called Social Security. But we know you also can't live on that alone. Who will sign the other paychecks? How can you make up the difference? 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Just give us a call right now at 909-321-9737. 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Again, that number is 909-321-9737. 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
8: Welcome back. I'm Billy Miles, your host of the Miles Financial Show. I'm a no market risk retirement specialist working with clients right here in Southern California. So what is the purpose of money? It is very simple, however, yet very profound. If you understand what I'm about to explain, you can live out your retirement with less stress and more comfort than you ever thought possible. There are actually two purposes for your money. Only two, no more, no less. The first purpose is life, and the second purpose is death. I bet you've never heard that before, have you? I'm sure everyone you've listened to or taken advice from has always tried to tell you about growing your money, but never have told you about the purpose of your money. So what does that mean, a purpose for life or a purpose for death? Well, when I say that one purpose for money is life, what I really mean is you're going to use the money while you're alive. It's for your lifestyle. It's for the life that you are living today and hopefully will live for the next 20 or 30 years. In our business, we call that income. No matter how you look at it, if you spend the money while you're alive, you're taking income from that money for the purpose of life, for the purpose of living, for the purpose of being able to travel the world and enjoy your retirement, to spend time with your spouse and your grandchildren and your children, the people that mean the most to you. When I say that another purpose for money is death, that means that you're going to use the money once you're dead. We call that legacy. So in other words, your children will use the money and you'll pass the money on to your heirs after you're gone. It's critical that you have a financial planner that understands the importance of creating strategies for both the purpose of life and for the purpose of death. You see, some strategies work better for income and others work better for legacy. The ideal strategy, however, allows you to maximize your income while protecting your legacy just in case you don't live as long as you hope to. And that's why you should give me a call right now at 909-321-9737. That's 909-321-9737 because I'm an expert at no market risk strategies that will provide you the maximum benefit for life or death. Right now, when you text the word income to 909-321-9737, you'll also receive a complimentary report that addresses how to fill the retirement income gap. That's the difference between your income during your working years and the guaranteed income you'll receive in retirement from things such as Social Security and your employer pension, if you're one of the lucky ones and you still have those. I'm not talking about 401ks or 403b or any other type of defined contribution account. I'm talking about a guarantee from your employer that you will receive a salary every year for the rest of your life. If you don't have one of those, text the word income right now to 909-321-9737, and I'll show you how to create your very own tax-free private pension so that you can have a tax-free income every year secured for the rest of your life. Again, text the word income to 909-321-9737 to get your free copy of this report today. So like I said, there are only two purposes for money: spending the money while you're alive or leaving the money to those left behind. By far, the most significant purpose of money is income. It's one thing to not leave your beneficiaries any money when you're gone, but it's a disaster if you outlive your money. In fact, studies show that outliving retirement income is more fear than death itself. Now, if the purpose of your money is life, then there are only two plans for that purpose. One is called a plan for death, and the other is called a plan for life. If you have a broker or a financial planner that isn't an expert in plans for life, I'm certain you're on a plan for death. And here's what that looks like. You save up your money and invest it in something that provides a hypothetical, non-guaranteed rate of return, or even a short-term guaranteed rate of return. In other words, you have no guarantee for long-term growth. You might hope for 7% growth on average, but after fees, market downturns, rate expirations, you have no idea what kind of return you're going to get. And honestly, your broker does not either. In fact, you don't even know if you're going to get any return because the next 2008 might be right around the corner. You save up your money, hoping it grows, and then at the point you decide to retire, you start drawing income from those accounts, those volatile accounts that are susceptible to go up and down at the whim of the market on any given day. So you ask yourself, how much should you draw out? Is it 4%, 3%? Or do you just draw out the amount you need and hope for the best? The problem with this plan is that your hypothetical growth is combined with an arbitrary spend down rate of your retirement accounts, which could lead to a horrible sequence of returns. In other words, the order in which you experience losses and take withdrawals out of your retirement accounts can cause you to run out of money. So if your financial planner has never talked to you about the sequence of returns and showed you the possibility that losing money can happen to you, then you need to give me a call right now. My number again is 909-321-9737. I can show you how to get guarantees of income that you can never outlive. We can even show you how to get upfront bonuses of up to 10% or more, which will never show any market losses, no matter how the market falls, and provide you a plan for living as long as possible. That phone number again is 909-321-9737. Text the word income right now to 909-321-9737, or give us a call for your complimentary retirement income analysis. Someone is standing by waiting to answer your call. 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
17: A man from Anaheim tested positive for West Nile virus as Orange County records its first human case of the year. Here's Mark Mayfield.
18: Health officials are not releasing too many details about his case. They're seeing high numbers of mosquitoes testing positive for West Nile. The virus does not have a vaccine, and there are no medicines to treat the illness. In some cases, it is fatal. The best defense is to wear long clothes and insect repellent. I'm Mark Mayfield.
17: Larry Marino in the Answer Newsroom.
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13: Jennifer Horn here, and I am looking forward to seeing all of you at Town Hall 2026, September 26th in Pasadena. 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Adam Carolla, investigative journalist Nick Shirley, Larry Elder, Mike Gallagher, Steve Hilton, Larry O'Connor, Alex Marlowe, and the list goes on. 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
22: 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I'm your host, Mark Larson. Thank you for tuning in. A great show ahead for you, so stay tuned. But before we begin, I'd like you to put on your thinking cap, all right? Can you name this nutrient? Now, nutritionists love it, because clinical research shows it fights fatigue while promoting muscle strength and endurance. By one antioxidant measurement, it's 6,000 times more powerful than vitamin C. It's 800 times stronger than CoQ10. It can improve your depth perception. And millions of people in Japan use it every day to fight wrinkles and fine lines from the inside out. So what is it? What nutrient are we talking about? Well, Sherry Torkos is here to reveal the secret. She's a practicing pharmacist and author. She's written more than a dozen books on health, including the Canadian Encyclopedia of Natural Medicine. Welcome to the program, Sherry Torkos. Good to have you here.
23: Hey there, Mark. Thanks so much for having me. This secret nutrient that we're going to be talking about is called astaxanthin. Mm-hmm. And Reader's Digest, they featured it brilliantly in an article called The Latest It Antioxidant. Astaxanthin is a fountain of youth. As you mentioned, very popular in Japan, used mainstream for promoting beauty from within as a capsule. But here in North America, people just aren't as familiar with it. But listen to this. It has 60 human studies validating its efficacy. And as a pharmacist, this really caught my attention. And this nutrient is not something that you can get enough of in diet. It's found in salmon, mm-hmm. but you'd really have to eat a lot of salmon, like 5 pounds, just to get a good daily dose.
22: Well,
23: so
22: as much as I love salmon, but I'm not going that far. Sherry, I didn't know that there were 60-plus human clinical studies in this specific natural form of astaxanthin that happens to be in Purity's AstaFX formula. Talked about Japan. Now, this is a capsule. This particular astaxanthin is all the rage for skin health, as they've been finding in Japan. Very, very interesting on so many fronts here, right?
23: Yeah, for sure. I mean, astaxanthin at just a 4 milligram dose, and that's the clinical dose that is in Purity's AstaFX formula. Mm-hmm. It's clinically tested and shown to fight fine lines and wrinkles from the inside, and millions in Asia take it daily just for that. And I don't want to get too technical here, but just one human study that I'd like to mention to back up these benefits. They used the exact same dose and the type of astaxanthin that's in Purity's product, and they discovered significant benefits for skin hydration, skin texture, smoothness, elasticity, reduction of skin spots, and there was even a reduction of redness and an improvement in the evenness of skin tone. So we're talking about big beauty benefits, and it works from the inside out, which is fabulous. Men love it, women love it, and it's really catching on here in North America.
0: It sure is. It's a really impressive list of clinical benefits for beautifying skin from the inside out. No wonder they love it there in Japan, and now we're learning about it here. But Sherry, I know you like to say the wrinkle-reducing benefits and the skin tone benefits are just part of this. That's just kind of the cherry on the top. What do you mean by this?
23: Well, you know, I talk to a lot of people in the pharmacy every week. So I work as a pharmacist, and I also get a lot of friends and family and colleagues asking me about their health. And many people are, you know, in their 50s, 60s, 70s, and they really like the idea of a supplement that can help to improve the appearance of their skin. I mean, we all want beautiful, youthful skin, but for most people, this really isn't the key benefit. What's at the top of the list when you ask people, like, what do they most want to achieve in their health and their wellness? They want something that will help to promote muscle strength, and they want stamina. They want to be able to do the activities they enjoy: golf, tennis, hiking, playing with their kids and grandkids. And this is actually patented for muscle strength. You know, people want energy to fight fatigue. They want to feel sharp. They're also concerned about their vision. They want to keep their eyes healthy. People are concerned about heart health, circulation, immunity. Right. All of these areas, really, we're talking about staying healthy from the inside out. So, you know, when you think of it, the skin benefits are compelling, but to me, it's really just the cherry on the top.
0: Yeah, well, Sherry, you were saying that astaxanthin helps with endurance and performance against salmon loaded with astaxanthin. They perform these amazing feats of endurance. Astaxanthin is also found in high levels in the eyes of seagulls. Now, that's interesting. Humans bike faster when they supplement with a specific form of astaxanthin. So is there a common denominator in all of this, these kinds of bits of information?
23: Well, the research here is really clear. Astaxanthin is a molecule that fuels healthy performance, energy, stamina, strength. That's what we see in nature, and that's what we see in humans, too. It's like if you're getting older and you want an edge for strength, for energy, for youthful skin, to fight wrinkles from the inside out, but also to promote endurance and healthy vision, this is what you take. You take this AstaFX formula with a clinical dose of the right type of astaxanthin, and you really feel it. By one measure of antioxidant activity called singlet oxygen quenching activity, astaxanthin is 800 times stronger than CoQ10. And this was published in 2007 in a journal called Carotenoid Science. Another study found that astaxanthin is 6,000 times stronger than vitamin C as an antioxidant, again, in its singlet oxygen scavenging capacity. So it's incredible.
0: Well, I know Purity has a free bottle of AstaFX, just two little liquid capsules a day. That's all you need. And we're going to give out a special 800 number in just a moment for our listeners to take advantage of the free bottle offer. But before we do that, Sherry, Purity uses this natural form of astaxanthin, not that synthetic, cheaper form like you find out there on the market. This is really important as well, correct?
23: Yeah, you definitely need to do your homework when choosing supplements. And that's what I did. AstaFX uses 4 milligrams of the world's most clinically researched natural form of astaxanthin, called Astareal.
0: Sherry Tarkos, pharmacist and author, is with us here on the program. Sherry, we learned today that astaxanthin is 6,000 times more powerful by this one measurement of antioxidant activity when compared to vitamin C. This AstaFX has so much power. Purity has something like 100 plus unsolicited testimonials on their website, and I found a couple that I especially enjoy. If I could read a couple of those, I think this is very interesting, if it's okay with you.
23: Sure, I think it's great to share feedback from people that are really taking the product.
0: Yeah, here's one from Ava in Texas. She gives AstaFX 5 stars, and she writes, quote, "After taking AstaFX, my son was visiting us and said, 'Mom, you look youthful. I'm a Purity Products customer for the last 3 years and will never go back.'" That's from Ava. Here's one from Nina in Ottawa, Ontario. She's in the age group 45 to 54, gives it another 5-star review. She says this, quote, "Since taking AstaFX, I felt so much better. My energy level, I would say, has gone from a 3 to a 10. How about that? She says, so I feel energized whenever taking. My husband even noticed I no longer complain about housework. Well, I've talked about this amazing product to all my family and friends. I'm sure they see how well I look because I feel great from the inside out. I've even noticed my skin appears healthier, too. I feel like a fountain of youth. Now, that's pretty good stuff from actual customers who've been trying AstaFX. And, Sherry, you mentioned before we started the show, you've been taking this product for yourself. And I know, knowing you for some time, it's worked very well for you, hasn't it?
23: It has. You know, I've been taking it for about 2 years now, mm-hmm. and people are often surprised to hear that I'm 50. They tell me that I look more like I'm 35, which is nice to hear.
0: Yep. Mm-hmm.
23: I do eat healthy. I exercise regularly, but I'm also a strong believer in the benefits of taking research-based supplements. And I take AstaFX every day to stay strong, healthy, to keep my energy levels up. And for my skin, I mean, I want to do everything I can to stay youthful and to keep my body sharp and also to prevent some of those issues that can arise as we age.
0: Great information with Sherry Torkos. We'll get back to her in just a moment. 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We'll give you the number and the special offer again at the end of the show in a few minutes, but lots to cover today. We'll get back to it here with Sherry Torkos. Can you share with us a quick study or two to sort of back this up, highlight the science behind the elite astaxanthin that's found in AstaFX? Because I know there are, dozens and dozens of studies. Maybe you can pull out and highlight a couple of your favorites.
23: Yeah, for sure. So Dr. Mark Miller, he's a PhD, a biomedical researcher, he explains it well, and he's talking here about how free radicals compromise and undermine function and cellular performance in the body. He says astaxanthin is simply superb at negating this, as evidenced by clinical trials showing improved performance and accelerated recovery. In fact, research published in the Journal of Medicine and Science in Sports and Exercise found that those who took 4 milligrams of astaxanthin daily over 28 days scored better cycling times with greater output than those who did not take it. So they biked faster. Mm-hmm. I mean, remember this, astaxanthin is one of the few fat-soluble antioxidants that can actually neutralize free radicals even at the site of the mitochondrial membrane. It's like cellular body armor protecting your cells, your joints, blood vessels, brain, heart, and organs on many levels.
0: That is impressive on so many levels. So much great information there. And I know this astaxanthin has about a dozen patents, too. I'm looking here. I see there's a patent for promoting eye health and reducing eye fatigue. There's a patent for inhibiting the expression of cytokines in cells, and a patent, get this, on composition for body fat reduction. There's one for improving muscle atrophy in older adults. Sherry, I'd like to be a little bit of a skeptic here. How can this one simple nutrient magically do all of this? How can this AstaFX give us so many benefits? I mean, really?
23: Yeah, I know. It sounds amazing, too good to be true, but it really is true. Many of the studies that I'm referencing here, they're available on PubMed. These are reputable clinical studies conducted by leading researchers around the world that really back the benefits of astaxanthin. By the way, muscle output is better with astaxanthin, too. And this comes from astaxanthin research published in the International Journal of Sports Nutrition, November 2011. This was another study done with cyclists. They took 4 milligrams of astaxanthin. It was a small study, but very positive, showing that cyclists improved their trial time by 2 minutes in a 20-kilometer bike race. I mean, that's a meaningful improvement in a race like this. And the researchers said that they also burned fat more efficiently, which makes sense. Based on this research, Purity can actually make the claim that AstaFX will promote and improve power output in your muscles. I mean, I tell people, AstaFX in, strength and power out. It's transformative if you like energy. And this was found in other studies too, like one that looked at hand grip strength.
0: Oh, so much great information. Now, Sherry, I want to share a couple more testimonials that caught my attention out of so many right there on the Purity website. Again, these are unsolicited. These are from real people. Here's one from Rick. He's a male, age 55 to 64, lives in Naples, Florida. He writes this: "What a great product AstaFX has been for me. After starting taking AstaFX, my workout and strength has increased as if I were in my 20s again. And I've only been on AstaFX for 2 months now. Can't wait to see the long-term effect. I look forward to taking AstaFX every morning for my afternoon workouts. I'll be taking this product for a long time." Here's Dee Dee. She's a female, age 45 to 54. She lives in Laurel Park, North Carolina. She writes this, quote, "I've been using AstaFX for a month now. I can see the difference in my energy level. I now have more energy, feel better since taking this product. I can actually see a difference in my skin as well. I'm a smoker who has smoking lines around my mouth, but the lines have diminished about 50%. Overall, I am so thrilled with my energy level. I love this product." Just a couple of samples from the real people who have responded on Purity's website. And Sherry, I'm looking at the list of patents again on this astaxanthin compound. This is where the science, the research backs up what we're talking about. This is just flat out amazing. And now, Sherry, a lot of people out there are going to think what I'm going to say here sounds a little bit odd. But you said before the show, this supplement may even help people drive a car better or use the computer more comfortably. I mean, come on, how does this happen?
23: It does sound funny, but AstaFX may actually help in these areas too. And here's why. One of the interesting things about astaxanthin is that it's a relative of vitamin A. And we know that vitamin A is good for our eyes, good for vision. Astaxanthin is too. Astaxanthin has actually been shown to fight oxidation in eye tissue. Scientists did a study where they found a 46% improvement in a measurement called depth perception. Now, depth perception, that's our ability to determine distances between objects, or basically to see in three dimensions. And researchers, they studied a handball team, specifically looking at how quickly they could change focus. And guess what? The handball team that was supplementing with astaxanthin, they were able to improve their accuracy and improve their performance in the depth perception test. Other research has also shown that astaxanthin helps reduce eye fatigue. And, you know, when you're on a computer, that's a big deal. Everyone's on computers these days and for long periods of time, and it's hard on our eyes. And we know that if you're driving a car and it's late at night and your reaction time is slow, that's not good. Astaxanthin actually helps the eyes focus and refocus. Dr. Hecht, PhD, one of the leading researchers at AstaReal, says that the product actually helps your eyes be more resilient. You see better with it. Your eyes are healthier. I mean, who doesn't love those benefits?
0: Again, we're talking with pharmacist and health author Sherry Tarkos about our free bottle offer from Purity Products, talking about AstaFX. So much ground to cover. Sherry, I want to get back to the skin benefits and this issue of wrinkle reduction. Not as a cream or as a lotion, but as a capsule. You take it orally. This patent also covers this. You say this ingredient is proven to reduce wrinkles, and not just by a little. We're talking a dramatic amount. What's going on with this?
23: Yeah, I know. It's fascinating. A huge benefit. People want to look younger. I know I do. And I've noticed significant benefits since I've started taking it. But it's the science here that really shines. The whole concept of taking oral supplements to improve skin health, relatively new concept here in North America. But in Japan, this is mainstream. Astaxanthin is already one of, if not the most successful ingredients in a new class of products called cosmeceuticals, or supplements that you take orally to enhance the cosmetic appearance of your skin. So listen to this. In one study, they gave 4 milligrams of astaxanthin, which, by the way, is the actual amount you get in Purity's AstaFX, and the skin benefits were dramatic. Within 6 weeks, every single person in the treatment group, 100% of participants in the study, reported that their skin had improved significantly. Everybody got results. fine lines, hydration, elasticity, all improved. Listen to this. The participants experienced about 50% improvement in dryness, moisture, roughness, elasticity, fine lines, wrinkles, even age spots were significantly diminished. And this is literally in line with the best, the highest quality, and the most expensive topical products, the lotions and potions that we put on our skin. And again, AstaFX, it's exclusive to Purity Products.
0: 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Now, Sherry, for people who are just tuning in, one of the many highlights we covered earlier on today's program is just how revolutionary this special Purity Astaxanthin is for redefining aging skin. And astaxanthin works its magic inside the body in areas like endurance, stamina, energy. These are so many of the inside-out benefits that people will feel. And in fact, what will they feel when they start taking AstaFX?
23: So the reason you need to give this a try is because the benefits are real. The science is very compelling. Over 60 clinical studies and patents. I mean, the product is impressive and it really works. This is a product where you will actually see and feel the benefits after taking it a month or so. The cosmetic benefits for your skin, we just mentioned a minute ago, really incredible. I've been taking it myself and I see a huge difference. Others have noticed too. People are always saying to me, you know, what do you use on your skin? What are you taking? And, you know, I tell people what you put into your body is just as important, if not more so, than what you apply to your skin. And think about the vision benefits, really unmatched by any other nutrient or supplement out there. It targets tired eyes, eye strain, and it helps improve eye focus and depth perception. It's great for circulation, energy, muscle strength, and endurance. You can literally boost your strength. As we age, this is crucial. It helps you enjoy life and stay in the game. Mm-hmm. And it can even help with recovery after exercise. Next, astaxanthin has the ability to fight fatigue and support mitochondrial function. So that means cellular energy and ATP support.
0: Now, Sherry, just a few moments left before we wrap up the program. I want to take a quick step back for a moment. I know we have this great free bottle offer today. We're talking AstaFX from Purity Products, and we'll get to that offer as we wrap up the program. Free bottle of AstaFX for all of our listeners. Again, it promotes healthy vision, skin, muscle, fights wrinkles like no other. And most of us have just never heard about all of this until today. So tell our listeners again how astaxanthin compares to other antioxidants or phytonutrients that are out there on the market right now, because this is truly unique, isn't it?
23: Well, you know, from an antioxidant perspective, the healthy aging perspective, astaxanthin is up to 6,000 times more potent than vitamin C in its singlet oxygen-quenching capacity. That should be enough to get everybody excited. There's really, you know, something in this for everybody. With AstaFX from Purity here, you get to see the amazing power of astaxanthin for yourself. It's the king of the carotenoids, and very few people are aware of its benefits, and I think millions are missing out on it because they just aren't aware of this incredible evidence-based nutraceutical.
0: And I know it may sound too good to be true for some people, Sherry. What do you say to any skeptics saying, come on, does it really do all of this?
23: Well, I'm a pharmacist, and in my training as a pharmacist, I'm trained to look at the science and to see what the science says. And the science on astaxanthin is very clear, backed by over 60 clinical studies, and many of these studies are accessible on PubMed, so you can check them out yourself. But the key takeaway is this. The benefits are real, the cosmetic benefits, the endurance benefits, the strength benefits, the vision benefits, circulation, cardio. The product really works. I mean, the science is so strong. I see the difference in how it makes my skin look and how I feel. I feel stronger, healthier, and I encourage folks to give this a try. With this free bottle offer from Purity, there's nothing to lose and so much to gain.
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23: Thank you.
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8: Angelo Bavaro. The Senate approved Todd Blanche as Attorney General.
9: On this vote, the yeas are 50, the nays are 49. The nomination is confirmed.
8: Republican holdout Senator Bill Cassidy announced his support yesterday. GOP Senators Susan Collins and Lisa Murkowski joined Democrats in opposition. President Trump says he's planning to appeal to the Supreme Court after a lower court ordered the halt of construction on the White House ballroom.
10: Federal appeals court affirming 2-1 that whether, quote, a massive ballroom should be constructed is for Congress to decide and not a matter for executive self-help.
8: Fox's Chanley Painter, a spokesperson for Iran's IRGC, says the Strait of Hormuz will only reopen if the U.S. accepts Iran's terms, adding the reopening is independent of talks between Iran and Oman. 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
11: 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Breaking news.
12: A San Bernardino County Sheriff's detective is recovering after being shot while serving a search warrant in Little Rock. Authorities say the detective was wounded Wednesday afternoon during an investigation near Avenue R and 130th Street East and was taken to a hospital in stable condition. The suspect was pronounced dead at the scene. The L.A. County Sheriff's Department is investigating the case. I'm Larry Marino on The Answer with breaking news and talk you can trust.

0: Someone had a birthday.
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3: Foundations of Freedom, a look at America's founding principles and the leaders who shaped our nation.
4: In 1796, George Washington made one of the most consequential decisions in American history. He chose not to seek a third term as president. So why does that matter? Because America was not built on permanent rulers. It was built on ordered liberty. Faith teaches that authority is a stewardship, not a possession. Leaders are accountable to God for how they use power. And why does that still matter today? Because republics survive when leaders respect limits and citizens defend them. Washington's lesson still stands. A republic is preserved when power has limits, and public service remains a duty to God and country, not a path to personal rule.
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9: 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I'm Mark Elliott. 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
9: 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If you have questions or concerns, Reed always gives you the opportunity to actually ask him questions by having a 15-minute phone call with him. You got some concerns, you got some questions, you can just call. Hey, I'd love to talk with Reed. I got a question. I've got some concerns. What do you think? Where are we on that road to retirement? It's 951-596-5566, 951-596-5566. Glad you're with us today. We'll talk about a lot of things on the program as we always do, but I thought a good place to start, because you were a fan of Jerome Powell as a Federal Reserve chair. Now it's Kevin Warsh, but Jerome Powell is still on that board of governors that helps make decisions. So this month, in the month of July, at the end of July, for the fourth straight meeting of the Federal Reserve this year, they have decided to leave the interest rates where they are. The last three meetings of 2025, they voted to decrease interest rates by 0.25%. People were thinking, well, they're probably going to increase. They're going to raise the interest rate level by 0.25%. That didn't happen, Reed. Are you surprised?
10: Not overly surprised, no. I, you know, it was a,
11: odds of them raising rates were lower, but I knew they weren't going to lower rates based on what any president would want, lowering rates, which would stimulate the economy. But no, it's not overly shocking to me. We are having pressures with inflation. People are experiencing it severely. And it's, by the looks of things, it's only going to get worse.
9: It is interesting to how all of this, our two-week war in Iran and the Strait of Hormuz and all of that, is just dragging on. And so that's certainly a lot of money going out of the coffers to fund our military, which is obviously needed. We appreciate all the military folks that work really hard to let us do what we do. So that's always incredible, but it does cost a lot of money. And we're, I think, $39.7 trillion in debt as a nation. And so if they raise interest rates, that means our payments even go up a little more. That's even more interest on our debt. Does that factor in at all? I mean, they're looking at what? The workplace, the work job, the job workforce, I suppose. They're looking at other things. Does the things that we have to, that we owe as a nation, does that factor into this? Probably not.
11: It should factor in, because who's going to pay the bill? And that would be the taxpayer. And if the taxpayer is going to pay for this, we better have the right outcome. Otherwise, all of this was for nothing. So I don't know what's going to happen with the Straits and all this other mumbo jumbo that's going on in that part of the world. Except I do know eventually the government is going to have to collect this money from somebody. And that would be you, Mr. or Mrs. Retiree, when it comes to our tax dollars. And so this is why, when I devise plans, I not only look at it today, but I'm going future ahead from that planning aspect of it. So you and I, Mark, have spoken about how Social Security is going to cut about 22% of the benefits by 2032. Why on earth would they be cutting benefits if we've got money coming in? It wouldn't follow any logic. Well, that goes to same as our debt being $39.7 trillion, as you described. If interest rates go up, it creates a couple of complications for us. One, the interest on the debt. Well, what's going to happen to our currency? Now we're having too much debt. This could create additional complications for us moving into the future. And, you know, years ago, I would hear these things about the U.S. losing its, you know, currency across the world, you know, the U.S. is the dollar not being used. And I would say that's a bunch of malarkey. There's definite cracks. It's nothing for anyone to go worry about and think that the yuan or some other currency is going to take over. But with this debt, it does create some complications, Mark.
9: You know, and one of the things that I think is really nice, if you're getting close to retirement, maybe you're already in retirement, and you might have some questions. As I said, you can always talk with Reed about those questions, 951-596-5566. But really, at the end of the day, when you're sitting down with clients at Safeguard Investment Advisory Group and talking about their retirement and creating that big picture blueprint that's income, investment, taxes, healthcare, legacy planning, Social Security, Medicare, all those things that are on our plate as a retiree, is that what Washington and Wall Street does affects us, but we don't want Washington and Wall Street to dictate our retirement path. That's why we go sit down with Reed and have a conversation about our retirement. Is that fair to say it that way?
11: It is absolutely fair to say it that way. We want to make sure that when someone retires, Mark, let's just say you were to retire tomorrow, you wouldn't want the government controlling what you withdraw every year because of previous generations of politicians bungled the numbers. So we become directly affected by this. That's why creating a plan doesn't, you know, prevent you from paying taxes, but it creates an effective channel for mitigation. So in the last 3 or 4 weeks, I've seen 3 households now that could have converted money to Roth without paying a penny in tax. They had a negative tax because of depreciation and stuff. All 3 different firms, different advisors handling this, all three households, the advisor missed it. You can't go back and say, hey, can I refile? Well, you can refile, but you can't do the conversion. So this is where efficiency matters. This is where you should be sitting with your advisor, looking at these things. So he or she is looking at your vision, making sure that the plan structured is around that to protect from the future tax hikes that are inevitable.
9: And just like the Secure Act did, it did away with the stretch IRA, which changed a lot of people's retirement strategies. When you could leave money behind and you could kind of the stretch IRA where you could pass it down generation to generation. But now they put that 10-year window in there where you have to pay the taxes on that money you inherit. So it's put a lot of stress on people. And that's where I think the Secure Act, the Social Security, where it's going to go, what's going to happen. Will they actually, you know, they'll have to make some changes. But for somebody like me that's already started Social Security, they will probably give me more money because they feel bad for me at this point. But we'll see, right? So those kind of things are out of our control. It's about you. What can you control? What can Reed and the team at Safeguard do to help you create that retirement blueprint that we need to have confidence in being able to do the things we've always dreamed of doing in retirement? It's 951-596-5566, 951-596-5566. And this would be a great time to give you the opportunity to get Reed's book. The new book is Mathematics of Retirement. So your newest book that's coming out later is going to be The Politics of Retirement. Is that right?
11: Yeah, that one don't hold your breath on that one. I need to figure out what's going on with this politics thing.
9: So the Mathematics of Retirement, if you'd like that, the same number I just gave you, just text book to that number and you'll get the team at Safeguard will send you out Reed's book, The Mathematics of Retirement. And it kind of walks you through the retirement blueprint, income, investment, taxes, healthcare, legacy planning, Social Security, all that stuff that you really need to understand to a degree. It's really why I don't understand all of this, which is why you need a team like Reed's at Safeguard to help guide you. So now you can make an educated decision rather than a guess. You actually know where you are. This makes sense. Okay, I'm in. It's 951-596-5566. And the Mathematics of Retirement will be headed your way. 951-596-5566. I think that's one of the greatest things you do for your clients is clarity into their retirement picture. Because a lot of people do it. We know that, 70%, 65% of Americans just do this on their own. And I think that is such a risky thing when retirements now are lasting 20, 30 years. That's a long time to make your money last without a paycheck coming in other than what you can create from what you've saved. That's where you come in, I think, to help us make decisions based on the mathematics of retirement, right?
11: It is. And by the way, that book that I wrote, it was designed to be an easy guide for people to understand what to look out for in retirement. It's not to tell you what you should buy. It's not designed to tell you, here's what you should invest in. Because that's the point of the book. It has to be customized around you, your spouse, your loved ones, your vision, what's most important. And that's what we really do very well. I'm going to, plug us in that aspect. Our focal point is before we recommend anything, understand how you think and relate towards money, rather than just buying an investment and just because that's what you're accustomed to doing. And so old habits die hard. You mentioned, hey, a percentage of the population are doing it on their own. I think that's due to there is a lack of trust. The industry is not really great at education. They're really good at selling. They're not really good at educating people on it. And then B, the cost. Is the cost worth doing this? It would be if the advisor, he or she, is doing the planning to go along with the investments. If they're selling you just an investment, you're wasting your time. Go do it on your own. So you just buy the S&P.
9: So again, to have this opportunity to talk with Reed, it's all about you. 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So again, if you'd like to talk with Reed, it's 951-596-5566, no cost to you whatsoever. And again, if you'd like the book, Mathematics of Retirement by Reed Abedin, all you have to do is text book to 951-596-5566. 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
14: 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Again, that's 951-596-5566. We did one of these, I don't know, not too long ago, maybe a month or so ago, Reed, a little timeless advice segment. Because I remember I asked you what is maybe one of the famous, maybe not famous, but what's one of the quotes or maybe something your mom, dad, grandparents, teachers, coaches, whatever, said to you that kind of, you know, stays with you, that maybe you passed it on to your children. Is there a timeless advice you think? So like Benjamin Franklin says, a penny saved is a penny earned. Well, we all get that. If we save the penny, we've got a penny earned. I mean, I get that. But is there anything that any words of wisdom you've dropped on your kids?
11: Yeah, well, I'll give you one that my mom gave me, God rest her soul. So she loaned me $2,000 in the 96, around 1996. And when she loaned me the $2,000, she looked at me and said, listen to me very carefully. If you do not pay me this money back, this bank is closed. And she pointed her finger at me multiple times. And I said, okay, got it. So that was the best lesson I could have learned, because I paid it back and it taught me that I have to make sure that when I borrow money, I pay it back and I basically live within my means. I've seen too many clients over the years where they've loaned the kids money and guess what happens? They don't get it back. And then they'll go, oh, well, you know, Johnny, he just had a hard time, or, you know, this and that. They make excuses for them. And so I am a firm believer in that when you loan the kids money, they must pay it back. Otherwise, you should close that bank.
14: So that's what you told her when you decided to, when she lost her husband, your dad, and then her taxes went up. She's making less income. You said, remember that time you told me I had to pay back? Well, this is what you have to deal with. Now, I've just increased your taxes.
11: Yes, I paid her back for all of the forcing me to pay her $2,000 back.
14: Yeah.
11: Just because she made me pay it back. I could have enjoyed that money, but I didn't get to in the 90s.
14: That's nice.
11: Yeah. I had to pay it back to her.
14: That's good, though. I like that. I like that strategy.
11: Yes.
14: All right, so here's another Ben Franklin. That one, you know, the penny saved is a penny earned. We certainly get that one. But this one is Ben Franklin as well. And this one is kind of, I like this one, but I'll get your take on it. Wealth is not his that has it, but his that enjoys it. How do you take that one?
15: Don't defer life. Do not defer life. I had this conversation with a couple, been with me probably 8-9 years. And, you know, they've got this rental property and they're bogged down with it. And they retired about 4 years ago. And I said, look, you should not keep the rental as long as it does not prevent you from doing the things that you want to do. So I always look at this as cost and value. What am I getting for it? So I'm taking the kids on vacation in December. And they always, you know, we've all heard the kids are eating us out of house and home. I think my kids are eating me out of every penny I have on this vacation. So it's going to cost me money, but the value of it is priceless to me. And so that's what it means to me. If you've, there's a difference between doing what you want and doing what you can. And so by, if you've earned this money, you've saved your money, making sure that you have it structured the right way will allow you to enjoy it. And that's what it means to me. Do not defer life, please.
14: You know, one of the, and that kind of resonates with me. My daughter, between her sophomore and junior year, we went to Colorado. She'd never seen the mountains. So we drove to Colorado. We went to Pikes Peak and did all that kind of stuff. And it's something that she has always remembered. And I wonder, you know, with your clients, the Safeguard Investment Advisor Group, that is part of the process, right? Income, investment, taxes, healthcare, legacy planning, and all that. We kind of get into the numbers, but at the end of the day, it's about creating memories. And we've talked legacy planning on the show before, estate planning and the like. But to me, rather than leaving a huge chunk of money, take the family to Hawaii, take them on a vacation. Those are lifelong memories. Do you buy that?
15: I do buy that, providing they're structured the right way. Providing they're not spending beyond their means.
14: Right.
15: But yes,
14: right.
15: We do. And so I oftentimes I've, you know, like our clients, their interest is covering all of their vacations plus, you know, all the other stuff that they want to do. That is to me the where they're not deferring life, where they're doing the things that they want. And that will not change just because the markets or the economy changes, because we structured them where they have a buffered portfolio, which I've spoken about several times, to allow them to do that. Wouldn't that make more sense? Meaning, are we really positioned here to just save all this money we pass on and then just pass it on to the kids? And then who knows what they do with it? I know my, you know, one of my sons will have a Lamborghini or something, but that's not my vision of this. So I would want to make sure that if I could take the kids, have the cost, yes, but it's coming from my interest. I'm invested the right way. I've structured myself to be able to do these things. And for my clients, that to me is the power of your hard-earned dollars.
14: It's the power of having a plan is what it is, giving you the confidence that, yes, we can take that trip. We're still going to be okay with our retirement, whatever time we have left, whether it's 10 years, 20 years, 3 years, whatever. We've now created memories for our entire family. So that's part of, I think, the freedom of having an actual retirement plan from the team at Safeguard Investment Advisor Group. If you'd like to talk with Reed about things like that or something else, that's 951-596-5566. And again, you can text the word KIT for Reed's webinar plus some of the latest retirement guides as well. 951-596-5566. All right, Yogi Berra, number 8 with the Yankees back in the day. And he always had they called them Yogi-isms. So, Reed, when you come to a fork in the road, take it. Didn't tell you where, just take the fork. It doesn't say left, right, whatever. That's Yogi. So he said, a nickel ain't worth a dime anymore. Now, in a way, he's probably talking inflation, which you have to deal with as a retirement planner, I would think, right?
15: Yes, he is. That would be the way I would take this. It is due to inflation. Cost of living is constantly rising. You know, Mark, I have clients who have paid more for their car than their home. They bought their home back in the day when it was $40,000, $45,000, and they're driving a $50,000 SUV. If that's not that saying, a nickel ain't worth a dime anymore, I don't know what is. And so cost of living is going to continue to rise. There's no stopping it, even without the tariffs, even without the stuff that's going on right now. Cost of living is going to rise. So planning for 2030 requires you to start not in 2029. It requires for you to build the infrastructure ahead of time so that you are prepared for that and beyond. And so when a plan is created, you know, we talk about plans. I hear every advisor out there talking about plans. Here's what I would ask those advisors. Show me the mechanism that you're keeping your clients proactive and you're making sure that these meetings are ongoing. Because a plan created in 2015 is totally different than what it looks like in 2025, because everything's changing. The economy, tax laws, what Medicare covers, IRMA penalties, income thresholds, cost of living, all of that's changing. So it doesn't mean you need to overhaul the whole plan every year. It means it needs to be kept up. And these are the changes that occur. So to me, that saying is you've got to be proactive.
14: So if you would like to be proactive by just making the step of having a conversation with Reed, 15-minute strategy call with Reed, no cost, 951-596-5566. Again, that's 951-596-5566, 15-minute strategy call with Reed. And again, if you'd like the retirement kit that the Safeguard Investment Advisory Group team has put together, it includes Reed's webinar talking about the big picture blueprint, plus some of the latest retirement guides, just text KIT. That's 951-596-5566. Reed, as always, a pleasure. 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
21: A nearly $1 million public restroom in Runyon Canyon still hasn't opened to the public. More from Daniel Martindale.
22: 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Now, 6 months later, the doors are still locked. Hikers say it's confusing since the restroom appears complete but remains fenced off. City of Los Angeles officials previously indicated the restroom was expected to open this summer. It's unclear why it hasn't yet. I'm Daniel Martindale.
21: Larry Marino in the Answer Newsroom.
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26: Welcome to Word for Word, the weekly Bible teaching ministry of Calvary Chapel, San Bernardino, with Pastor Lee Coe. Currently, Pastor Lee is teaching verse by verse through the New Testament book of Philippians. This practical study has important application for everyone, as the Apostle Paul encourages his reader to look to Christ, where true joy is found. So we're glad you've joined us today for this Bible study recorded live at Calvary Chapel Red Barn in San Bernardino.
27: Oh, Lord Jesus,
9: as Paul, he continues from the end of chapter 1 and he moves into these first few verses in chapter 2 with the necessity or the need for unity in the church. Notice my title behind me. Paul is not confronting false teachers in this text. He's not calling the church to new or better theology, or he's not putting false teachers on trial here, nor had the church wandered into some kind of bad theology. There wasn't immorality in the congregation, and they didn't need to be corrected for that. The church, I believe, was a lot like ours, a church that studies the Word, a church that meets together in fellowship, a church that comes together and prays together as well. But in spite of all of those things, this church in Philippi had an issue, and it was disunity within the church. And that's the one danger that threatens any church, any congregation: disunity or conflict. Because it's when people are sure of their salvation and things are going really well in their lives and the church is doing well, that people in the church begin to kind of get complacent and they put themselves above others. Well, my ministry is better, or I teach better, or I'm a better Sunday school teacher, or whatever it might be. And it's those personal times of being puffed up by Satan. Satan is always around. He's always around, and he's lurking, trying to make you feel like you're better than someone else so that you have pride or prestige. That's an issue that churches always deal with, pride and prestige. You know, so we put people's names. If you are a bigger giver, we put your names on the blocks of the foundation of the church, or on the back of the pew, or on the drinking fountain outside. You know, this fountain gifted by the Coe family. Prestige. And then we get these big heads and we think that we're better than others. And now we have disunity within the church. Paul writes to this church in Philippi, whom he loves, and he knows every member there, most of them, because he planted the church. He loves them and they love him as well. And he gives them a remedy because in their church there was disunity. So let's stand together. Let's all stand. We're going to read these first four verses in the second chapter of Philippians out loud. So we'll read together this morning. Here we go. Therefore, if there is any consolation in Christ,
0: if any comfort of love, if any fellowship of the Spirit, if any affection and mercy, fulfill my joy by being like-minded, having the same love, being of one accord, of one mind. Let nothing be done through selfish ambition or conceit, but in lowliness of mind, let each esteem others better than themselves. Let each look out for only for his own interests, but also for the interests of others. The text is very specific, and Paul gives us the directions or this information so that we'll have unity in our church. Let's pray. Father, I thank you that we have our mothers, and those of us that don't have a mother alive with us right now that really feel lost in their heart, Lord, won't you bless them? Our mothers are so precious and special. We ask your blessing on those that are with us today, here or in their homes, wherever they are, Lord, bless our moms. And Lord, as we turn our attention now to your word, I pray that you would help us to understand this important topic, that you desire for there to be oneness or unity in your church. So Lord, if there is any disunity, which I don't really know about right now, but I pray, Lord, that you would speak to our hearts so that unity would continue, that it would become greater and greater as we do gospel ministry together, as we serve and worship you together, as we read the text of Scripture in unity and together, may we have that heart of unity. And if it's not there, Lord, restore it. Teach us how as we read your word this morning. In Jesus we pray. Amen. Amen. Let's have a seat together as we've worked through this first chapter of Philippians. The theme is very clearly articulated because in every chapter we find joy. Joy in spite of hardship is really what the theme of Philippians is all about, and about a lasting joy, a joy that's not based on happenings that come and go, but a real satisfaction, a joy that comes from being born again, a joy that we have because we have salvation in Jesus Christ. And that salvation can't be taken away. It's a permanent possession. So when you go through trials or hardships, you can still have joy. Remember this slide that I put up a few weeks ago about Jesus being the king of your heart, and the saying here, joy is the flag that flies from the castle of the heart when the king is in residence there. Just a really neat illustration about I can have joy and fly that joy and fly my love for Jesus irregardless of what happens all around me. Biblical joy, it comes from salvation. It comes from forgiveness of sins. And it's a deep-seated joy in my heart, in my life. It brings peace. It brings hope in spite of all the things that happen in life. It's here in the book of Philippians that Paul writes to the church that was born out of that kind of joy. Remember, it's in Acts chapter 16 when Paul got the great Macedonian call. And he goes over across to Europe. For the first time, he's sharing the gospel there. That's what makes Acts 16 so important. And while by a riverside, he meets Lydia, this very rich woman that trades in purple. And she is a businesswoman. She's a Jewish woman. And he begins to share about the Messiah, Jesus, how Jesus came, how Jesus died, how Jesus rose. And it's Lydia who really is the first convert of this church. Then there was the demonic girl that Paul cast the demon out of her, and she was saved and added to the church. And then there was the kind of crazy suicidal jailer that heard the gospel, and he and his family, they were saved, and they also came to the church. So Paul knows these people very intimately. He loves them. Go back to verse 3 of chapter 1 and notice what he says. He says, I thank my God upon every remembrance of you. He remembers these people. He had a relationship with them. He planted the church and knows them intimately. Then verse 4, he says, always in every prayer of mine, making request for you with joy. And then down in verse 8, how greatly I long for you with all the affection of Jesus Christ. Paul has a genuine love for these people. And there's a strong bond between him and these people. That's the basis of his letter. He loves them and knows them. And then in verse 9, he says, "And this I pray, that your love," and he's experienced that love, right? He says, "that your love may," notice it says, "may abound," or "may grow more and more." So the love that they have, the love that Paul has experienced there in the Philippian church, he's saying he wants it to grow more abundantly, more plentiful. He wants to see it go more and grow more and more. But although Paul's letter contains all of these encouragements about these people and about their joy, the Philippian church had one issue that Paul brings up throughout this letter. And it's really a grave concern that he had for them, and that was the disunity that was occurring in this decade-old church. By the time Paul writes the letter to the Philippian church, it's been operating for about 10 years at this time. And so Paul, he has a love and a concern for these people, but that there's some disunity there in the church. And we know that by verse 27. Look at verse 27 in chapter 1. "Only let your conduct be worthy of the gospel." There was some conduct or behavior that needed to be corrected. So he says, "Let your conduct be worthy of the gospel, so that whenever I come and see you or am absent, I may hear of your affairs, that you stand fast," and here it is, "in one spirit, with one mind, striving together for the faith of the gospel." Disunity had broken this wonderful unity that they had to share the gospel. And Paul knew that they had to have unity as a fellowship, that it was important in order for the gospel message to get out that people were of one mind, that they worked together. And so in chapter 1, he calls them to work together. And then it's in chapter 4, verse 1, where Paul says, "Stand fast in the Lord, and I urge Euodia, and I urge Syntyche to live in harmony." And it was obviously that Paul had heard about a division, some kind of argument that they had publicly, these two women. And so he calls them out by name. These two women were fighting in the church, and it created disunity, and it was putting the gospel message in jeopardy there in their fellowship. So in chapter 1, Paul calls the church to have one mind, that they would work together in unity, that they would strive together. And then in chapter 4, he tells them to stand fast in the Lord and have harmony within the church. Now it's in chapter 2, verse 1, where he deals specifically with how to get back in this place of unity. He's going to give these elements, these truths about combating disunity in the church, because disunity will harm. Disunity in a fellowship will hurt, causing hurt in people's lives, causing people to leave, causing people to question why they even go to church. When they walk into a church and there's quarreling, or they hear about disunity within that church, it's supposed to be loving and exemplify Christ. As your pastor and being a member of this church for 46 years, I can only say it's happened a few times. But when it happens, it's very, very grieving to a pastor's heart when people can't get along. It's okay to have different views. Some of us have been Christians for 40, 50 years. Some of us only for a few years. We might have different views of a different topic in the scriptures, but we are to be one in Christ. And that should override and overrule any dissension or any disagreement that we might have. The Christian is always to beware that it's Satan that wants to come and stir up dissension and lies and stir up the heart of the Christian. Peter says this, notice behind me. He says, "Be sober, be vigilant, because your adversary, the devil, he walks about like a roaring lion, seeking whom he may devour. Resist him." So don't fall prey to his devices or fiery darts. Don't be dissenting. Don't be disagreeing all the time. Don't be censorious in your attitude when you're around other believers. Resist Satan, because he wants to destroy the unity in the church to destroy the gospel message of the church and each individual. Now, I don't want to, you know, I want to go to that church and I'm not going to share the gospel because if they share the gospel that way, I don't want to share the gospel. And it just ruins, it just really ruins, disunity really ruins what happens in a fellowship. And here's how easily it can happen. You and I are fallible humans. You might think you're a super Christian, you know, with a big S on your shirt. But listen, it doesn't matter who you are, how long you've been a Christian. You can fail because of your human flesh. The flesh is very weak. Have you noticed? The Spirit's willing. I want to walk and talk and live like Jesus, but there are times that I get tired and times I let my guard down and times that Satan kind of rules in my sphere and I let him win when I don't resist. And disunity is the result. Over the years here at Calvary San Bernardino, I've learned that even though you teach true doctrine and we study that, and we teach it women's Bible studies, men's Bible studies, Sunday morning, Wednesday night, and although we love one another and we have zealous people that love and serve the Lord, each and every member needs to always beware. Satan's lurking. Satan wants to stir it up and create disunity or conflict within the church. And there's a book that I was reminded of in a meeting that I had this week called Great Church Fights, written by Leslie Flynn. It's actually a book that takes a lot of the dissension and unity from the New Testament, from the book of Acts, and it kind of illustrates those fights and what happens in modern day churches as well. It's a short read, but kind of a real interesting and revealing read as well. But I was reading that, and one of the stories that Leslie Flynn quotes is from a Welsh newspaper about a church that was looking for a new pastor. And the article read this way: yesterday at First Church, two opposition groups both sent ministers to the same pulpit. Both spoke simultaneously, each trying to shout above the other. Both called for hymns, and the congregation sang with each side trying to drown out the other. Then the two groups began shouting at each other. Bibles were raised in anger, and the Sunday morning service turned into a brawl. And through it all, the two preachers continued to outshout each other with their sermons. Eventually, the paper reported, a deacon called a policeman. And when the constables came, they had to shout for the congregation to be quiet. They advised the 60 persons in the church to return home. So the rivals filed out of the morning worship service, still arguing. The paper concluded in its article, last night, one of the groups called a Let's Be Friends meeting, which broke up in an argument, the paper reported. Sounds more like a sketch on Saturday Night Live to me. Division within the church. And again, the sad thing is that what it illustrates is all too true, that division can happen. One of the greatest dangers for any church is not what happens from without, but the things that happen from within the church. And that's why Paul is so concerned about the Philippian church. And that's why he makes these wonderful truths evident, and he calls the church to these wonderful, wonderful truths. Now, it's in the closing verse here in chapter 1, if you'll draw your attention to verse 27 of chapter 1. Notice what he says, only let your conduct be worthy of the gospel, so that whether I come and see you or am absent, I may hear of your affairs, that you stand fast in one spirit, with one mind, striving together for the faith of the gospel. Because Paul knows that in order for the gospel to go out and have its effect in the local community, in the homes of these believers, if it's going to have its true effect, it's very important that the believers there stand fast in one spirit, that they strive together for the gospel. They needed to have one mind and be like-minded. So what's the deal, Paul? Why is it so important to be of one mind? Because again, in order to eliminate conflict, to remove dissent or disunity. There has to be within the church this forgiveness and this love and this one purpose under one God in one church. Very important, and that's the theme of these verses we're going to look at, unity in God's church. So these four verses, if you'll notice, as you look at them, notice there's no period. This is one long sentence in verses 1 through verse 4, just separated by the little commas here. And Paul, in the first verse, gives four reasons why the members should live in harmony. And each one begins with if, the word if. Notice in verse 1, if you're reading, especially if you're reading from a New King James, which is what I teach from, New King James, you'll notice the first word is therefore, but if you're King James only, if you're a person that loves King James, King Jimmy, we called him when I was growing up. I used King Jimmy, memorized verses as a young child. So I used to use that, but now I use a New King James. But if you've got a King James version, notice the first word is if. That's important. If you're reading from New King James, therefore, if there is any consolation in Christ, if any comfort of love, if any fellowship of the Spirit, and if any affection and mercy. These are four motives or reasons for spiritual unity. Paul is giving us those four, and each one of them is divided with this word. Now, let me give you the Greek technicality here, just for a moment. That word if is known as the first class conditional clause in the Greek. The Greek language is very interesting and very precise compared to American language. Very precise, like the word love, for instance. We have the word love. I love my mom. I love In-N-Out. But I hope I love my mom more than a hamburger. But we have one word, love. The Greeks have seven different words for love. And here we have this word, if, now, the first class conditional clause. And again, if you have a King James version, it says if, which only verifies that the King James version is still a wonderful translation of the Bible. If you have a King James Bible, this is one of the reasons Pastor Chuck used to say it all the time. The King James version, it's just as good. It's not as easy to read as the New International. It's not as easy to read as the NASB, which I think NASB is really probably the best. I use that a lot of times in my study to understand the scriptures. But the King James is still a valid version. If you're reading that, it's a wonderful version. And again, the sentence in verse 1 begins with that if. Now that first-class conditional clause means this. If it's at the beginning of a sentence, it means this. If, and it's true. If it's in the middle of a sentence, it means if, and it might be true, or it may be true. So if, in this case, Paul is writing, he's using first-class conditional, it's truth. This is truth, and he gives us these four truths. So it's important for you to see that and understand that. That it is true, and this word if is better translated, and you'll see it in NIV, NASB, the other translations you might have. The word because or the word since. A lot of newer versions have since or because, but let me read it with the word because. Verse 1, because there is consolation in Christ, because there is comfort of love. Or since there is fellowship of the Spirit, and since there is affection and mercy. So Paul is making the statement of facts. He's using four different facts to help us understand that because these things are true, it's not they may be true, but they are true, the first conditional clause, because these things are true, since these things are experienced in the church. Remember, he's writing the church to the church at Philippi. He knows them. He's gone to church with them. Many of them were saved under his ministry. He knows them by name. When he's writing this letter, he sees Lydia and her family. He sees the jailer and his family. He sees that once demonically possessed girl that's been delivered. He sees them in his mind, and now they're bearing fruit for God's kingdom. And that's the basis for which he's writing. And he's saying, because these things are true, because we have Christ and love and fellowship and compassion in the church, these are the reasons that we have unity. That's what he's saying here in verse 1 and verse 2. And as I said, he's speaking from his practical experience because he planted the church and he knows these people. So we're going to look at them one at a time. And the reason is so that we can learn. I'm going to make application using each one of these facts. If, yes, because they're true. These are facts that Paul gives us. And I believe they'll restore unity. For any of you that maybe in your mind you have some thought about this disunity, or maybe you have a disagreement with a brother or sister, these should really help you understand if you'll apply them in your life. You've still got to apply. You've still got to make it up. Or you can, my brother, my sister, yeah, they're on that side of church. I'm going to sit over here. That should never happen in a church. The first one is consolation in Christ. I have four: consolation, comfort,

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5: Foundations of Freedom. A look at America's founding principles and the leaders who shaped our nation.
6: In 1796, George Washington made one of the most consequential decisions in American history. He chose not to seek a third term as president. So why does that matter? Because America was not built on permanent rulers. It was built on ordered liberty. Faith teaches that authority is a stewardship, not a possession. Leaders are accountable to God for how they use power. And why does that still matter today? Because republics survive when leaders respect limits and citizens defend them. Washington's lesson still stands. A republic is preserved when power has limits, and public service remains a duty to God and country, not a path to personal rule.
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7: I'm Paul Stevens. The U.S. Senate confirming Todd Blanche is the new Attorney General early this morning.
8: His narrow confirmation comes after Senator Bill Cassidy backed him, and it was a key vote after Republicans Susan Collins and Lisa Murkowski sided with Democrats to oppose him.
7: Fox's Madeline Rivera, the final vote 50-49, the Senate also advancing a bipartisan interim spending bill. The U.S. and Iran could be nearing an agreement to reopen the Strait of Hormuz.
9: One potential sticking point in any deal would be the level of control Iran would have over ships that pass through the strait. Would they be able to tax them, issue fees of any kind? That's something the U.S. has already rejected, and the U.S. does have leverage in the negotiations, not only due to military force, but due to the naval blockade already in place.
7: And that is the latest from Fox's Steve Harrigan in Tel Aviv, Israel. 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
10: The city of Los Angeles is giving 7 figures to the leader of a homeless services provider.
11: The past 2 years, 1736 Family Crisis Center CEO Carol Adelkoff has taken in more than $1.6 million in salary and vacation. That's despite Adelkoff living in Hawaii. The nonprofit runs shelters for domestic violence victims. Adelkoff is defending herself, saying her compensation grew significantly in the past 2 years because she was paid for unused vacation time.
10: That's Daniel Martindale, Larry Marino in the Answer Newsroom.
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0: 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Jennifer Horn here, and I say, why go to each place separately when we can see all of them on one trip with me, Mike Gallagher, and Scott Jennings.
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6: All right, today we're talking about a common topic, which is as parents, we all want to provide for our kids. But how does that pan out? And what does that look like? And what are the pros and cons of providing our kids in different ways? And we're talking specifically about financial provisions as they mature through their life. So Jeremiah and I, as we were preparing for this, were talking about some situations when growing up, we know that our parents were asking us to pay for something that they knew and we knew we were totally not ready to take on the actual expense. So Jeremiah, you had a couple stories to share. Yeah.
7: Yeah. One, what we're talking about too is adult children, not kids. And we, full disclaimer, our kids are still young. So we're talking about our experiences as becoming young adults with our parents, as well as many of the clients and scenarios that we've walked through of people trying to support their adult children, whether they're young adults or older adults, financially, but also not creating dependency and doing it in a way that's really healthy. So I guess one I would have is that when I was going through college, my parents very generously, you know, they said they could pay, I was at a state school, they could pay the tuition, but I needed to deal with room and board and figure out how I was going to make that work. And it kind of matched. I have an older sister and that's what they kind of done with her. And so they just kind of took that same system, applied it to me. The difference was that she was living locally here and so lived at home. I was in Northern California and so I was having to find housing and food and all that stuff. I think it was a fine choice they made, but it was a onus that I was going to school, working, trying to find a place to live as pay for food, all those things. And so on one side, it was great support. I didn't have to take out loans. I was able to get through because it was a state school, get through tuition and room and board. And so graduated without loans, which was fantastic. On the other side, I had to work all the way through school. And looking back, I would say that was a good season for me of having to be providing financially as well as studying, feeling the weight of my education in the sense that this costs real money in real time. So that was kind of me personally. They could have just paid for it, but they chose to say, hey, we'll keep it consistent with what we did with another child. This is what we'll pay. That means you got to come up with the rest.
6: Yeah. I remember coming to my parents in the midst of my 4 years at my undergrad, and we had already worked out a scenario for tuition, but I was interested in going on a study abroad to England, and I knew it would be more expensive than the tuition for that term. And essentially what we ended up working out was there was a loan, kind of a short-term loan that I took out in my name. So I felt the sense of ownership for the cost and the expense, which looking back, I think was really important because then the study abroad bore a little bit more weight and responsibility to actually utilize it for not just sightseeing, but actual academic purposes. And then at that time, I wasn't working during the school terms, but I was on all the bookends. So at Christmas and over the summer and trying to save up. And so I knew when I signed up or committed to go to the study abroad that those funds that I had earned the summer before and the holiday break before and the summer thereafter, we're going to go directly to pay. So it was like, is this one experience worth quantifiable these three different, you know, times where I sit and work and try to replenish my savings account? So they helped me walk through, without using, you know, the exact terms, that kind of cost benefit analysis. And so looking back, I remark on that as like one of my favorite experiences of my undergrad college year. I have absolute no regrets. And I think from a financial perspective, there was a ton of lessons learned.
7: Yeah, that's great. And I think those are both good stories of like really good outcomes. I think where, you know, scenarios that we see on a regular basis is someone's going to buy their first house, or they want to help a young married couple that's their kids to get in their first home, you know, cars, education, things like that. And on one side, we have stories where we made the hard choice, we got through it, and we gained the benefits. I think there's a lot of parents who are financially stable looking at their adult children and saying, well, if I don't help them now, maybe they'll never get into a house. And, or if I don't help them now, maybe the kids will go to this school versus that school, and trying to figure out what's the best way to not create dependence, not create entitlement, but how do you create, you know, confidence, opportunity? How do you build them forward? So that's kind of what we're talking about today of what are the best ways.
6: And there are, I think, some tips and tricks. And again, we're gleaning from our own experiences as well as those from people that we know and clients that we have. And I think what's common is that the motivation, the sort of heart behind wanting to provide for their kids is very similar across the board. It's just how they choose to do that has potentially drastic differences in the actual outcome. But I think if, you know, for our parents who are listening that have adult children, right, you might identify with those questions or those sentiments of, we want to help them get a good start in life. We're based here in California. We hear often, we know real estate is so expensive in California. We would like to help them get into their first home. We don't want to create dependency, but how do we know what is an appropriate level to give, or the frequency of giving or helping them out? If I say yes to a request, a financial request, is that ultimately going to hurt them in the end, right? And so I think some of those, that thought process and some of the sentiment can be very similar across the board. And I would acknowledge, you know, any of our listeners that that's a great place to start, is that you have found yourself in a position, hopefully in life, where your needs are met. You anticipate your needs throughout the duration of your life are met. And now you're looking at the excess and you're saying, okay, what would benefit the next generation, my kids and or grandkids, and how do we choose to do that?
7: Yeah, we'll talk a little bit about the how and the what, and then we'll talk about the kind of logistics of some tips and tricks, like you said, how to potentially do this in a way that is useful. So the first one is, I think, a few filters. Of the first filter you already mentioned, can I afford this? I think the first question is, we wouldn't want a client of ours or even anyone out there to say, hey, I'm going to sacrifice my, you know, retirement or my financial well-being to try and help someone else that's a family member. People do it all the time, right? That's a normal one. But what we're talking about here is when your retirement is set, your finances, and what's the airplane one? Please secure your own mask and then help
6: before the mask of others. Right. Yeah, exactly. Yeah.
7: I think it's that moment of saying, first filter, can you afford to help them? And then the second is, does the kind of the helping that you're considering, does it align with your values? You know, values like education, values like home ownership, values like financial independence. Then the next one I would put on as a filter is this like a temporary either opportunity or band-aid, or is this a long-term expectation? And that is a hard one, right? Because even if you said, if someone asks, hey, mom and dad, can we borrow some money to do this thing? You may say yes or no, but like, is that now an expectation that 5 years from now, 10 years from now, or are there other siblings, right? That also might say, oh, well, this happened with one sibling. I feel like that should happen to me as well. And not to say there's a right or wrong, but those are some filters I would consider.
6: Yeah. And I like that lens where you're saying like, okay, if I consider this as a short-term or a one-off request or more of a long-term ongoing request, I think the other layer that I would put on top of that is this an opportunity to create greater responsibility or ownership of the decision or the financial outcome? How could I structure this in such a way where I am potentially helping them from a financial perspective, but it's not that they're completely off the hook, so to speak? So going back to my earlier example, it was important that the loan that I took out for the study abroad was in my name. And it seems like something simple, but I bore the ownership of that debt. And I was making that choice. And it was a great moment of maturation where I'm saying, okay, it's kind of like the day that you open your first bank account, right? I got my first job. I got my first paycheck. I opened my first bank account. I see my name on that bank statement. I have my ATM card, my credit card, you know? So this, I would say in these decisions where is this a one-off request? Is this a short-term or a long-term? Look for ways to create added responsibility, maturity, ownership of the decision. I think it's important.
7: It's a great comment, because what a bummer it would be to for a parent generation to provide and pay for a kid and not realize, but they stole that sense of ownership, that sense of standing on your own two feet, that sense of I have arrived as an adult. You know, we laugh in our life. We had a year where I finished law school. We started for our first kind of career. We had our first child and we bought our first home. And we just laughed at like, oh, at this year, we very much became adults like instantly. Like we have
6: we're
7: mortgage,
6: adulting.
7: A child.
6: Yeah.
7: That was a good trend, but that was a moment to appropriately feel the weight of being an adult at that level. And I think for parents, not accidentally stealing that from their kids, but really allowing them to arrive into their own.
6: Another conversation that comes up often is how do I equally or fairly provide if you have multiple children and or multiple grandchildren. Now, this conversation oftentimes comes up in the context of estate planning. So you're talking about after your life, how you want your assets to be transferred to the next generation. But it can also be just as relevant and true during your life. And there are lots of opinions. For our listeners, you might have heard different advice from friends of yours or seen some online. And a couple of things that we talk about is first, consider who it is that is asking you for the gift or that you plan to give the gift to. We all recognize that kids have a variety of different financial behaviors, tendencies. You know, it might be very easy to identify that you've got one kid that's a spender and one kid that's a saver. We can already identify that in our young children. And so I think the type of support from a financial perspective will look somewhat different based on their financial behaviors and their tendencies. The other factor that I would overlay when we think about fairness, quote unquote, is that the needs are different. There have been circumstances for our listeners to consider where one family might have themselves or their kids have special needs or, you know, require a different type of education setting or added support outside of school, or they're not really fit for a traditional four-year college, but they're looking more for vocational training. Or on the opposite, you might have kids or grandkids who are extremely academically inclined or driven. You anticipate that their need for education funding or otherwise is going to be much greater than other kids. And I think that's kind of complicates that framework. And I would just invite our listeners to be open-minded, because I think if you're held to being equal and fair, and I think that is important, equal and fair, but if you're only defining that by dollars and cents and a black and white sort of computational fairness, I think that it will lead to more difficult conversations than being a little bit more open-minded about how you define the need and the support that would be most helpful, because you're striving towards a similar outcome, right, for your kids and grandkids. But I don't know, Jeremiah, would you have probably other ideas?
7: No, that's great. No, I think it's a great sentiment that things are going to be slightly different. And even the structural mindset, you know, is it a gift? And in my mind, the first tip, you know, tips and tricks is just clarity of, is this a gift that you were just giving them the money? Is this a loan? Is this going to offset their inheritance? Is this something they can talk about freely with other siblings? Is this something that's very secretive? Like having some of those just discussions of what you're considering, what you want this to be for them. You know, a loan is fine. We, you know, interfamily loans, it happens all the time. You know, people do that on a regular basis. And I always encourage people, if you're doing an interfamily loan, man, let's document it. So there's no, hey, was that a loan or a gift? When do I have to pay it back? Is there interest? All of that. Like, let's just get it documented. It can be an easy way to document a promissory note between family members, but it takes away some of that unsaid expectation or unstated thoughts to say, no, this is clear. You know, this is a loan. I expect it to be paid back. I'm going to be generous on the interest rate or generous on the timeline. Sure. But this is a loan. You know, this is not something that is a gift. Or if it is a gift, make that very clear. This is a gift. I want you to have it and run with it.
6: Right. I say all the time, clear is kind. You might have the closest relationship with your family members, and yet still having something in writing like a promissory note is still helpful, because you never know what twists and turns and other family members, you know, might be involved. Things can just get complicated really quickly. And so just to resolve that threat of confusion or argument in the future, I always say clear is kind. And I think it's respectful as the nature of your relationship with your kids is changing, right? As they become adults, they're becoming less and less dependent on you. And I think many parents are grasping at an earlier season of parenting where they were still relied upon. And so this is where I would caution our listeners to just make sure that your own emotional maturity going into this is not actually grasping at a greater sense of dependency. The goal is to create, you know, independent, financially stable adult children. And so even that can still be done by giving some financial support, but how it's structured, I think, is meaningful. So to your point, having just some basic agreements in place, if it's a kind of private loan between family members, there's lots of ways to structure benefit. The other comment that I would make is always to consider tax implications, whether it's a gift or something given during life or after life. We won't get into the details for the recording today, but anything from helping fund, you know, education or vocational training during the life, or able funding, or if you want to just give a direct financial gift or part ownership in a property, and then versus after your life as assets transfer, something that on paper could look very equal, once you factor in the tax liability, could actually be quite drastically different in terms of the net benefit given to the next generation.
7: Yeah, those are such good comments. I think other things we won't touch on today is kind of like, as people have larger estates, they do lifetime gifts purposely to get them out of their estate into the next generation's estate. You know, that's a different discussion. You know, we're talking a lot about more, how do I assist a kid to get through a certain season? And I love your focus, Laura, on, is this building what I want to build in them? Or is this just rescuing them or even recreating that dependency? I've told the story before. One of our kids was learning to tie their shoes, and it was time for us to get out the door. And I had this urge of like, let me just do it. I can do it faster.
6: It'd be so much faster.
7: And they're trying, and they're intentful, and they're doing their best, and man, it's going slow. But it was a good moment for me to be like, I just need to let them struggle, let them figure this out. Otherwise, I wanted them kind of be dependent on me. I wanted to do it faster, but realize it's much better to take a little extra time. And so for your kids, you know, if they don't buy a, you know, adult kids, if they don't buy a home this year, and really it's 3 years later before they save up the down payment, is that a negative? You know, maybe, maybe not. Maybe that extra time in being a little patient was useful. And we've had a number of scenarios where parents look at, how do I help my kids in the season? And they chose basically to do nothing, just to watch their kids, support their kids, be cheerleaders for their kids, but not to financially step in to allow their kids the time and the effort to really build some of those muscles and, you know, struggle with their own budget, struggle with those things to really build some of those skills they'll need later in life.
6: Yeah, truly, some of the best benefit you can give is guidance, advice. I think for parents to be vulnerable with their adult children, to talk about their own moments of difficulty or financial hardship when they were just starting out or trying to build a career or starting out as a young married couple, I think those can be encouraging and good advice. The other, you know, in terms of tips and tricks, I would caution is making promises. Even if the current picture of your financial portfolio today looks stable and you anticipate having excess and being able to give on a regular basis, you never know what twists and turns are going to come in life and when you will need your own resources to provide for your needs, whether they're medical or ongoing sort of therapy or care. So I would hesitate or caution against making such firm promises because, you know, oftentimes the recipient of that promise receives that commitment. They rely on you as their parents, and then they will structure their life in such a way that they do become dependent on that gift. And if that gift ever has to change, it can have major impact and circumstantially can alter a lot of factors in their life. So I think that's one just to caution against. Lead with guidance, lead with advice. Don't be afraid to watch them struggle. Right? As parents, we never want to watch our kids in pain or I don't like to use that term failure, but, you know, fail in any way. But there's a learning opportunity there. And so anyways, just a caution again so that you don't lead towards dependency, I think is what's most important.
7: Yeah. And a common one, just to give some examples, there's a number of grandparents as they're starting to have grandkids. They say, wow, you know, we're excited to pay for the private school. We'll pay for college. We'll take care of that. And when they're saying that verbally, they may be thinking, yeah, college costs, you know, 20 grand. Great. I can do that. Down the road, college is now costing 80 grand, you know, a kid say, and there's something one or two grandkids. There's now 12 grandkids, right? That's a very different discussion. And if it was a, oh, I just said a thing, I will help. We'll contribute to a 529. That's very different than, like you said, Laura, making that promise to say, hey, we'll take care of this. And then 20 years later, when they're ready for college, it could be a very different scenario. So I think there's some real wisdom of wanting, you know, your family members to stand on their own feet, not be dependent, not be expecting those things, because life takes twists and turns.
6: So many tips and tricks. I hope some of these were helpful. And again, our disclaimer is that we are still in the midst of raising young kids. So we are talking from the perspective of our own experience as we were being raised. Thank you, mom and dad, if you're listening, for the wise advice and help that you gave to us. And also the things that we've learned and heard from with our clients and how we've been able to counsel them through this. And again, you know, kudos and acknowledgement to those who are coming from the right heart motivation to say, how do I support my kids? I see that they're working hard and they're just trying to create a solid financial foundation to their life. I think that heart motivation is there and that's the right place to start. And then be thoughtful and intentional about how you structure the benefit that you provide to them. And I wouldn't discount just your living example and proof and encouragement and guidance that you can give to them. And then ultimately, I always like to give just the disclaimer for those who are considering giving a gift or helping in a financial way. You're not exactly sure how to structure it. You don't exactly know what taxes implications are at play there. You're thinking through different options and you just need a thought partner in the process. You know, this is the work that we love to do, to come alongside our clients. It's not our plan, it's their plan. And every plan is unique and their goals and their desires and their family dynamics. It makes the work that we do quite interesting. So if you need a thought partner in the process, don't go about this alone. You know, come in and have time to meet with us. We'd love the chance to partner with you.
7: All right, we look forward to hearing from you, and we look forward to talking to you next time.
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11: In 1796, George Washington made one of the most consequential decisions in American history. He chose not to seek a third term as president. So why does that matter? Because America was not built on permanent rulers. It was built on ordered liberty. Faith teaches that authority is a stewardship, not a possession. Leaders are accountable to God for how they use power. And why does that still matter today? Because republics survive when leaders respect limits and citizens defend them. Washington's lesson still stands. A republic is preserved when power has limits, and public service remains a duty to God and country, not a path to personal rule.
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12: Hey, it's Larry Elder, and I'm going to be at Town Hall 2026. 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Adam Carolla, investigative journalist Nick Shirley, Steve Hilton, Larry O'Connor, Alex Marlowe, Mike Gallagher, and more. 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
14: A fire burning near Los Angeles has shut down a major freeway.
15: The Ridge Fire broke out shortly after 3 p.m. in Gorman. The fire is at 100 acres with 0% containment, according to Cal Fire, and they're reporting that the fire has jumped across Interstate 5. Evacuation orders have been issued for parts of L.A. County. Evacuation warnings are in effect for parts of Kern and L.A. counties. I'm Rich Cassone.
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18: Hello and welcome to another edition of Discoveries in Health. I'm your host, Chris McKay, and I'm really glad you're with me today because today we're going to be talking about an issue that affects each and every one of us, and that's stress. And believe it or not, whether it's job stress, financial stress, family stress, or even the little things that we're told not to stress about, any form of stress takes a serious physical toll on your body. But don't worry, because there is something you can do about your stress. And joining me today on the phone is Dr. Michael Pincus. And Dr. Pincus is going to talk about stress and give us some great information on things that we can do to reduce or even eliminate the negative effects that daily stress has on our bodies. For those of you that may not know Dr. Pincus, he is a nationally recognized authority on natural and alternative health. He's worked with top Hollywood celebrities, professional and Olympic athletes, and he continues to be involved in the latest research into today's top health concerns. And Dr. Pincus, thanks so much for being with us today.
19: Thanks, Chris. Great to be with you.
18: So let's get right into this whole stress issue. You know, stress is such a normal part of our daily routine these days, but why should we all be concerned about it? And more specifically, what's going on in our bodies and what are the warning signs that we should be looking for?
19: Well, you know, there's two ways to look at stress. One is what we call mental stress.
18: Uh-huh.
19: And the other is how stress affects your body. As a doctor, I'm more interested in how it affects your body.
18: Sure.
19: So the way stress affects the body is this. When a person's under stress, the body transposes the stress into tension.
18: Okay.
19: And your muscles end up contracting. And everyone feels that in their upper back and neck. You feel the tightness.
18: Right.
19: As a doctor, I'm more concerned about the muscles that you don't feel, such as the muscles in the arteries.
18: Oh, okay.
19: That tighten up. And the muscles, the heart is a giant muscle.
18: Oh, right.
19: And the muscles in and around your digestive tract.
18: Mm-hmm, mm-hmm.
19: Because these are the things that are resulting in heart disease, digestive difficulties. And I want to talk a little bit in your show today about nutrition, because there are two nutrients that completely handle the body in terms of stress.
18: Okay.
19: Now, according to the research that I've been involved with, it's as simple as calcium and magnesium.
18: Calcium and magnesium.
19: Right.
18: Okay.
19: When you're deficient in calcium and magnesium, a lot of things can happen. Calcium, magnesium, for example, is needed in order to go to sleep at night. And how many people do you know that just don't sleep well? You wake up tired, your body hurts more. Pretty soon it starts to wear you down, and pretty soon you get sick and you have a condition. When people are suffering from pain and osteoporosis and fibromyalgia and cramps in their legs and weird illnesses, so there's something wrong with this picture. And it has to do with not how much calcium someone's taking in their diet or how many calcium supplements or how many antacids you chew. It has to do with simple absorption. Is that calcium getting absorbed into your body? And so what we have to do is we have to find a way to put calcium back in the diet. Now, you think that would be really easy.
18: Sure, just drink milk.
19: Just drink milk or, you know, eat a lot of green leafy vegetables and that sort of thing. But first of all, people don't do that.
18: Right.
19: And second of all, the quality of the calcium that comes from our diet has been decreasing in the last 50 years.
18: Really?
19: Yeah, because things like pasteurization, foods are irradiated, the calcium is leached from the soils,
12: and people are taking medications that block it. So
19: the actual calcium is not being absorbed in the body.
18: Okay.
19: And then you see people taking Tums and calcium supplements, you know, they buy at the health food store or drugstore.
18: Right, right.
19: But these calciums don't absorb in the body.
7: That's interesting.
17: For a couple of reasons. One, when you take an antacid that has the calcium in it, like a Tums, first of all, calcium does not absorb in the body unless it's in an acidic environment. But see, what happens when you take a Tum? It's an antacid.
7: Oh, okay.
17: So even if you're getting calcium in the antacid itself, it's not being absorbed.
7: I see, because it has to be in an acid environment for it to be absorbed.
17: Exactly.
7: Okay.
17: Now, we have a product called the CalMax formula.
19: My CalMax formula is natural,
17: and the difference is that
19: it's a powder. And what happens is you put in hot water, and you mix it up, and you drink it down. So it's in a liquid instead of a pill,
17: and it absorbs into your system.
7: Wow. So that solves that problem then.
17: Well, yeah, because when calcium and magnesium are in a liquid state, it absorbs 10 times better than in any other state.
7: Wow. That's great. Matter of fact, yes, I'm reading the can right now. It says a fast-absorbing calcium and magnesium beverage powder.
19: Well, it comes down to absorption. One of the ways to tell if you're not absorbing calcium is take a look at what drugs you're taking. Are you on high blood pressure medication? Do you need something for your kidneys? Are you on pain medications? Do you need sleeping pills? But the calcium and especially the magnesium is being absorbed, you're not going to suffer from all these things. My CalMax formula does absorb incredibly in the body. I have thousands of people writing me and say, Dr. Pincus, I can't believe it. 30 minutes after I took the CalMax, the pain in my wrist went away, or I was able to sleep for the first time in years. I mean, this is really amazing.
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17: Oh yeah, and Chris, listen, I'd like to do something very special for the listeners today, so I'm going to give away an extra free bottle of my CalMax formula to the first 100 callers.
18: 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If you're just joining us, I've got Dr. Michael Pincus on the phone today, and we're talking about something that we're all too familiar with these days, and that's stress. And we're finding out about the damage that everyday stress can do to our bodies, the warning signs that we should be aware of, and what we can do to alleviate and even eliminate the effects of stress. And Dr. Pincus, you were talking earlier about calcium and magnesium and how we need these nutrients in our bodies to fight the effects of stress, and how your CalMax formula can help us in this battle against stress. I'd like to talk for a minute about how the magnesium factors in. I mean, I'm starting to understand about the calcium, but what does magnesium do?
17: Well, we're talking about stress, and we're talking about stress affects the body. And first of all, in order to function at all, your body needs magnesium. It's probably, of all the vitamins I could list, magnesium is probably the most important vitamin on the planet right now.
20: I've not heard a whole lot about magnesium. I mean, why is magnesium so important?
17: There's over 325 biochemical reactions that magnesium is involved with. It's almost like a hormone.
20: Wow.
17: And, for example, with low levels of magnesium, your heart won't beat.
20: Ooh.
17: Very important factor in life.
20: Yeah, right? Yeah, I would say so.
17: Yeah, in fact, let me just read a list of some of the conditions associated with magnesium deficiencies.
20: Okay.
17: You have attention deficit disorder, Alzheimer's, anxiety, asthma, autism, chronic fatigue syndrome, congestive heart disease, constipation, diabetes, fibromyalgia, high blood pressure, insomnia, migraine headaches, multiple sclerosis, muscle cramps, Parkinson's, osteoporosis, and the list just goes on and on and on.
20: And this is associated with a lack of magnesium in the body?
17: Simply a lack of magnesium.
20: Holy cow.
17: So it's nothing to really mess around with. Now what happens is this. You need the magnesium in your body in order for the calcium to be absorbed.
20: Oh, so it's a necessary thing in order to get the first component, which is calcium.
17: That's right. They work in combination with each other. Now, there's many more practical applications of this CalMax formula.
20: Mm-hmm.
17: First of all, like I said, you drink it, so it gets into your system.
20: Okay.
17: And one of the first things we use it for in our clinic is for people who are under a lot of stress and they can't sleep well at night. It works better than anything I've ever seen for people that have trouble sleeping.
20: Really?
17: Because it relaxes your body, and you actually feel the relaxation after you drink a cup of the CalMax formula.
20: Hmm. Interesting.
17: Now, the other thing that it's really, really good for are people who are in pain.
20: Okay.
17: And I have a whole bunch of stories to tell you and case studies of people actually taking the CalMax formula and getting rid of pain. And this is including arthritic-type pain, fibromyalgia, which is a form of arthritis, back pain, muscle spasms, migraine headaches. There's a whole category of areas I'd like to discuss with you.
20: Wow, that's fantastic. Some of those things that you've named seem to be age-related or things that we experience as we grow older. Is there a link there?
17: Yeah, there's a vicious circle that I'd like to discuss. What happens is that when a person has a magnesium deficiency, specifically mm-hmm. magnesium, they don't absorb their foods well. And so they go into what we call malabsorption syndrome,
20: which
17: millions and millions of Americans have. And it's not like you feel sick or, you know, this or that. You might be over time just starting to feel more tired and tired and tired.
20: Mm-hmm.
17: And that's just a real gradual overtime type of thing. And a lot of people justify that they're getting old and they just need more rest or whatever.
20: Right, that's what I would think.
17: Now what happens is that when you get less absorption, you actually increase the deficiency in your system of magnesium.
20: Wow.
17: And that starts to take the calcium out of the bones. You start getting bone loss. You start getting muscle loss because it also reduces the muscle mass. And pretty soon before you know it, you are feeling old.
20: Yeah.
17: And your body's actually starting to manifest it.
20: Wow. All due to a simple lack of these nutrients.
17: Calcium, magnesium. Now, let me tell you, and it is simple. The problem in being a doctor and a researcher is how do you get this into the system? The formula that we have, the CalMax formula, is so fantastic because it's in a powdered form. You take hot water and you put it in a cup, take a teaspoon of this powder and mix it in.
20: Yeah.
17: And you drink this cup down.
20: That's great. Well,
17: the absorption rate is really incredible because it actually goes right into your bloodstream.
21: 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And when you do call today, you're also going to get that free book. It's called The User's Guide to Calcium and Magnesium. And folks, this book is packed with vital information about why your calcium needs change with age. Calcium's role in cardiovascular health, osteoporosis, diabetes, depression, fatigue. It's all in this very informative book.
17: And don't forget, Chris, I'm going to give away an extra free bottle of my CalMax formula to the first 100 callers, so it's really important for your listeners to pick up the phone and take advantage of that.
21: Well, thank you for doing that, Dr. Pincus. 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Folks, this just keeps getting better and better. 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So the number to call is 1-800-498-1356. And remember, you have absolutely nothing to lose because you can try CalMax absolutely risk-free. So that number to call is 1-800-498-1356. I'll give it to you again. It's 1-800-498-1356. Well, if you're just joining us, I've got Dr. Michael Pincus on the phone today, and he's telling us about stress and how important it is to ensure that you've got the proper nutrients in your system, specifically calcium and magnesium, and how much of an impact that has on our overall health. So I guess one of the things that people should really be aware of is, because this isn't an instant thing that triggers you to say, oh, I'm sick, but, you know, instead happens gradually over time, it's very possible that people might not even be aware that there is a deficiency of calcium and magnesium in their body.
17: Well, that's the thing, is that deficiencies are not like, a water main breaking where you have a real noticeable thing.
20: Dr. Pincus, you had mentioned insomnia. We talked about that a little bit. What about back pain?
17: Calcium magnesium is excellent for back pain because the calcium goes into the muscles. Mm-hmm. The magnesium actually helps the transmitters in the nerve. And when you take this CalMax formula, many times it will calm your back pain.
20: Wow.
17: I know I a couple years ago, I herniated a disc in my back.
20: Mm-hmm.
17: And I was trying everything, and I took out the CalMax formula. And I drank it, and I couldn't believe the difference. Within about a half hour, I was functional again.
20: Hmm.
17: Now, it wasn't completely gone, but I drank it over a 10-day period,
20: yeah.
17: And it completely alleviated the problem.
20: Now, what about heart disease?
17: Well, heart disease is something you have to watch out for, both dietarily and going down the genetic line.
20: Yeah.
17: And if anyone has any history of heart disease or you've even had bypass surgery, you should be on this CalMax formula. And I can't say that without enough emphasis, because it's something that will completely give you a new lease on life.
20: Isn't that amazing? We had talked about arthritis. What about joint pain?
17: Well, the arthritic joints really respond to this. And I recently gave a can of this to a lady who was suffering from fibromyalgia, where she was having pain in just about every joint in her body.
20: Mm-hmm.
17: It could be in her knee, it could be in her neck, it could be in her elbow. And I gave it to her 1 week, and I saw her the next week, and I swear, Chris, I did not recognize her.
20: Really?
17: Just as a lady that was 64 years old, and the first time I saw her, she looked like she was 84 years old, and the week later, she was bright, she had a beautiful smile, her eyes were gleaming, and I honestly had to ask my wife who this lady was, and sure enough, she was the one who took a week of the CalMax formula, and she said she got a really good week of sleep for the first time in years.
20: Wow.
17: And that her pain was much better, and she ordered 3 more cans for me.
20: Wow.
17: And she was giving it out to her friend.
20: That's amazing.
21: 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And folks, this book is packed with vital information about why your calcium needs change with age. 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
17: And don't forget, Chris, I'm going to give away an extra free bottle of my CalMax formula to the first 100 callers, so it's really important for your listeners to pick up the phone and take advantage of that.
21: 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If you just tuned in, we're talking with Dr. Michael Pincus about stress and the negative effects that everyday stress has on your body. Whether it's job stress, financial stress, family stress, any form of stress takes a serious physical toll on your body. And Dr. Pincus, you were talking about how your CalMax formula can help us in this battle against stress. And I guess this is something everyone should be aware of, whether you're 24 or 94.
17: Well, I've used it for many, many years as a younger person, and now as I'm aging as well, I use this, and it definitely helps me sleep better.
21: Mm-hmm.
17: It helps control the stress of the workaday world, and many people will just be amazed how this actually works. Because our formula has a chemical reaction that occurs before you actually ingest it.
21: Mm-hmm.
17: CalMax is pre-dissolved. It doesn't get lodged in your system. And so what happens is that when people drink the CalMax, it's like an infusion into your body. It's like, whoa, it's like decompressing. And so people who are in pain, they take the CalMax, the calcium magnesium gets into the muscles, and it starts to relax it.
21: Dr. Pincus, you talked earlier about how stress affects your energy, and I'd like you to elaborate a little bit more on that subject, if you would. I mean, does stress really affect our energy levels?
17: Good question, because energy is like the biggest thing right now, like people, chronic fatigue syndrome, PMS, and fibromyalgia. It's like wiping people out. And that's the key to low energy, is a lot of it's caused by pain, feeling old, your joints don't move well. This kind of wipes you out. It drains your energy, and then you get tired, and you go to sleep. Guess what? You don't sleep. Now, I'm telling you, like, common scenarios due to a lack of calcium and magnesium in your system. When you have the CalMax, and the first thing that happens, you take it 20 minutes before you go to bed,
21: mm-hmm.
17: you get a good night's sleep, and you wake up feeling refreshed, and your energy comes back.
21: Is CalMax safe? I mean, you're telling us how powerful CalMax is, and I'm just wondering if you can ever take too much, or if it's safe to take if you're already on any supplements or medications.
17: CalMax has never, ever been shown to interact poorly with any medication. Okay, it's 100% natural, it's safe. And, you know, our formula doesn't contain sugar, which is in a lot of calcium products, wheat, soy, gluten, lactose, or anything that people are trying to avoid. CalMax doesn't have any of that. But you see, the point is that if you're a person who's a diabetic, you're on high blood pressure, you've had bypass surgery, guess what? You are deficient. You are deficient in the calcium and magnesium.
21: Dr. Pincus, unfortunately, we're about out of time. Any parting thoughts? I mean, who can really benefit from this?
17: Well, I wish we had more time, because this product, I'll tell you, if you're over the age of 35,
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17: But if you're someone who's more of a senior citizen, or if you're someone who can't sleep well, or you're experiencing a lot of muscle cramps, a lot of aching in your body, this is an absolute. 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
6: News, I'm Angelo Bavaro. The Senate confirming Todd Blanche as Attorney General overnight, 50-49.
7: His narrow confirmation comes after Senator Bill Cassidy backed him, and it was a key vote after Republicans Susan Collins and Lisa Murkowski sided with Democrats to oppose him.
6: Fox's Madeline Rivera. Senators did leave Washington for their summer recess without passing the Save America Act, which would require voter ID and to vote in federal elections. Vice President J.D. Vance weighing in on Fox's Saturday in America.
8: The president's priority right now is to get the Save America Act passed. I think it's absurd that we're the most advanced democracy in the entire world, and yet we don't have voter ID. That really has to change.
6: GOP lawmakers said they would try again to approve elements of that bill as part of a broader GOP budget package when they return to work in September. 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
9: A crash into a preschool in Glendale leaves children injured.
10: 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The crash happened just before 2 p.m. at Grandview House Preschool. Police say a car was trying to make a U-turn when the driver hit the gas instead of the brake and crashed through a wall at the school. They say the crash was an accident and not the result of impairment. The children were treated at a local hospital and released to their parents. I'm Rich Cassone.
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11: Foundations of Freedom. 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
12: In 1796, George Washington made one of the most consequential decisions in American history. He chose not to seek a third term as president. So why does that matter? Because America was not built on permanent rulers. It was built on ordered liberty. Faith teaches that authority is a stewardship, not a possession. Leaders are accountable to God for how they use power. And why does that still matter today? Because republics survive when leaders respect limits and citizens defend.

0: defend them. Washington's lesson still stands. A republic is preserved when power has limits, and public service remains a duty to God and country, not a path to personal rule.
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8: We used to make something here. Back before we got lost in the paperwork. At one time, we had a frigate right here, back there, guided missile cruiser. 2,000 men a shift, three shifts a day, 6,000 men. On an honest wage in that room. Fed their kids, bought homes, made enough to send their kids to college, buy a second car. Building something they could see. Not just figures on a balance sheet, but a ship they could see, smell, touch. Those men knew their worth. They knew who they were. And now everything I spent 30 years trying to build for myself and everybody else is gone.

0: everybody. This is Ed Hoffman, and welcome to the main event. Open up with that scene from the movie The Company Men from 2010. If you haven't seen it, it's a great movie, and it seems to be on a lot of the cable movie channels this month. It's about a company called GTX that went through downsizing and then basically closed and sold their company. And the effect on the corporate people, the company men in there that lost their jobs and lost their worth. If you're a man, you understand that your career is your identity. You know, I actually bought like 50 copies of the DVD when it came out and gave it to all my employees. So you say, hey, these are the people that we're talking to, trying to finance. These are what everybody's been through. And it's a great movie. And that scene in particular, we used to have a frigate right here, 2,000 men per shift, three shifts a day, 6,000 people making a living, buying houses, buying second cars, sending their kids to college. That is what we're getting back to right now. For the last many years, we saw companies in the United States move their factories outside of the United States because all the regulation and cost to build, and it's cheaper to build in China or Mexico or some other country and ship the stuff and even absorbing the shipping cost to ship that product back to the United States where we consume all that stuff. What Trump has done is brought in so much investment when he talks about, we got $19 trillion. We're going to talk a lot about Michigan today. And Michigan has dozens of new factories opening up. They're in the process of building from cars to every other kind of thing that they manufacture to some big expansion from the company Fairlife, which is a milk company that I particularly buy their protein drinks. And that's all happening. So remember, there's a movement going on in this country. It's not just Michigan, but Michigan we're going to talk about specifically today. And I just wanted to point out, there is a movement going on. There is a movement, and we're going back to manufacturing things, people going to work, people earning good money, buying houses. It's a transition. And some of the young people today think that, hey, the gas is high and it's hard to buy a house. Change doesn't happen overnight. So Trump's finishing up his second year in office, and I am confident 2027 is going to be a banner year. Interest rates low, economy up, and the economy's up now, but you're just not feeling it so much because you're looking at the gas prices. So anyway, I'm going to talk about what's going on in Michigan and California and all kinds of stuff. But first, let me introduce myself. For those who don't know me, my name is Ed Hoffman with United American Mortgage. And I've got an announcement for you. EdHoffman.net is going through some changes, and I'm excited to tell you about these as they roll out. 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One last time, day or night, toll free, area code 855-640-2020. If you missed part of the show or looking for the past shows, stay on edhoffman.net, where you can still find the podcast tab up on top. By the way, podcast page is going to see some updates in the near future as well, so stay tuned. So let's talk about... Oh, I forgot to tell you, if you have comments on the show, send me an email to ed@edhoffman.net. Okay, so let's talk about what's going on. The midterm primaries continue, and after this week, there will only be 9 primary contests left to determine who the candidates will be in November's general election. We're going to focus mostly on the Senate this week, and mostly on one state in particular. If you've been paying attention, you probably already know what that state is. But first, let's talk about what's at stake. Right now, Republicans hold a majority in the Senate, 53-47. Democrats need a net gain of 4 seats to take control, and they're acting pretty desperate to get those four as they scramble to figure out how to handle the DSA candidates taking over the party. Coincidentally, there are also four toss-ups Senate seats this time around, meaning seats that could sway red or blue. These seats are Alaska, Maine, Ohio, and Michigan. In this first half, we'll be talking exclusively about, you guessed it, Michigan. Why is the Senate race in Michigan so important right now? Three reasons. One, out of the four toss-up states, Michigan is the only one where the seat is currently filled by a Democrat. So if a Republican takes it, that's a net gain for the Republican Party. And it looks pretty good now. Number two, Michigan's primary was this week. In about 2 weeks, we might be talking about another toss-up state, Alaska, when their primary takes place. And three, the third, we've certainly talked about toss-up state of Maine recently, haven't we? That's where Nazi-tattooed fake oyster farmer was finally pressured into getting out of the race last month, after we heard for weeks that he was the only hope to get the evil Susan Collins out of the Senate. In fact, she's so evil. She's such an evil Republican that she refuses to vote for Todd Blanche's attorney general confirmation. And half the time she votes with the Democrats. So if it's, and you know, if that, that's only half the time. So let's get back to Michigan. By all accounts, Democrats have an incredibly narrow path to victory and virtually no room for error. The open Michigan seat left vacant by retiring Democratic Senator Gary Peters is considered an absolute must-hold. If Democrats lose Michigan, flipping the four next seats required to take back the chamber becomes mathematically and logistically nearly impossible. So let's talk about what happened in their primary this week. Far-left progressive candidate Abdul El-Sayed, who swears he's not a Democrat socialist, despite some evidence to the contrary, narrowly beat Congresswoman Haley Stevens, a much more moderate Democrat, to face off against the Republican Mike Rogers in November. He lost it to whoever was the other senator in Michigan, only by a very slight, like a 0.34% of the vote. So we're looking at Mike Rogers is going to be taking this thing. Now El-Sayed has to assure the people in his party he's not going to throw them any more curveballs. From the New York Times on Wednesday, can El-Sayed patch things up with skeptical Democrats? As Michigan's acrid Senate primary between Dr. Abdul El-Sayed, he's a doctor, but he's never practiced medicine, and Representative Haley Stevens ground to its end this morning, one thing was clear. He has a lot of work to do unifying Democrats. El-Sayed, a former public health official, squeaked out a win over Stevens by, at last count, about 15,000 votes, or less than 1% of the primary voters. Now, after a bruising campaign that involved accusations of anti-Semitism, sexism, and racism, El-Sayed, a 41-year-old progressive, needs to bring skeptical Democrats over to his side to beat Mike Rogers, the Republican nominee. Can El-Sayed win over the Jewish voters? Logic would say no, but coming from a Jewish family, I wonder some of these people will. I'm Jewish, so I vote Democrat. Although I'm seeing in my family a lot of people coming out of the ether. So to Jessica Alexander, the chair of Michigan Democratic Jewish Caucus, the primary felt nothing short of seismic. There's a lot of damage, like a lot, she said. The story goes on to explain what the damage was. El-Sayed says he doesn't believe Israel should exist as a Jewish state. When a synagogue in West Bloomfield, Michigan was attacked in March, El-Sayed said it's because hurt people hurt people. And he's referring to the attacker lost relatives in an Israeli strike in Lebanon the week before. He's made the fact that Haley Stevens' campaign had financial backing of AIPAC, the American-Israel Public Affairs Committee, a huge focus in his rallies. In fact, El-Sayed's attacks on his opponent getting money from AIPAC have been so successful that other DSA-type candidates around the country are copying him, finding out whether their candidates get support from AIPAC and using it as a campaign smear. Wow. Let's be clear. AIPAC is just a code for Jews. We say, hey, she's got the support of Jews. We don't want her. Every time one of these candidates says AIPAC, they're saying Jews without having to actually say it. And these woke progressives like to say Republicans talking code to hide their prejudices. Yeah, okay. But in his victory speech Wednesday morning, El-Sayed tried to make nice with the Jewish Democrats he's been attacking for the past few months.
1: I want to speak specifically to an issue that has been focused on in this race. To my Jewish American sisters and brothers, one of the most indelible memories of this campaign will have been the opportunity to break bread with you at Seder, to worship with you at Shul, to be embraced by you. And listening to sisters and brothers who said, you know, I want to join this movement because AIPAC doesn't speak for me. Because I understand that self-determination for one people does not require the quenching of self-determination for another people. That unless all of us are free, none of us are free. I want to tell you the great gift that you've given me. And to all of my sisters and brothers of the Jewish faith, or any faith at all, or no faith at all, I want you to know that my commitment to your safety, my commitment to Jewish safety, is the same commitment that I have to the safety of my own daughters.
0: Yeah, I'm sure a Muslim guy wants to attend Passover dinners and break bread with the Jewish people. You know what? If you've ever been to a Passover dinner, they're pretty spiritual. And Muslims worship Allah. They don't worship God. They worship Allah. And their Quran says, kill the infidels. And infidels meaning anybody who's Christian or Jewish or just not Muslim. And then when he talks about going to shul, worshiping them at shul, yeah, shul is church for Jewish people. It happens on Saturday morning during the Sabbath from Friday night at sunset to Saturday night at sunset. And I'm sure he wants to go there and worship with them and do that. My question is, you're going to worship God? I want to worship with you at shul. I don't think you worship God. And instead, he wants to be at shul instead of being in a mosque. I don't see that as being realistic. Just say whatever you need to get people's vote. El-Sayed's victory speech was Wednesday morning because it was too close to call Tuesday night. Let's hear a minute of that one, too, because I seem to detect the voice of another prominent politician in the way El-Sayed is talking here. See if you can hear it.
1: They want to tell us that here in Michigan, we're a purple state. That somehow everybody walks around wondering, I wonder where I stand on a left-right spectrum. When really, up and down the state, what you hear is, I wonder how I can afford my rent. I wonder how I can afford my groceries. I don't know what'll happen if I get sick because I can't afford my deductible. We are not a purple state. We are a state in need of a movement to take our politics back.
0: Yeah, this sounds like a blend of so many Obama speeches. You know, we're not red states or blue states. We are the United States. And we need a movement. We need to fundamentally change the United States of America. You know, and when he says this is a state in need of a movement, Trump's already creating the movement. You know how the economy works? When people are making money and they're satisfied, they're making money, they're buying houses, they're enjoying life, they're not stressing over money every week, everything is better. Everything is better. And that movement doesn't need to be giving away stuff for free to people feel better when they go to work and they earn their own way. Meanwhile, at his pool party fundraiser that got him over the finish line, El-Sayed took on a third personality, one where he's a moderate Democrat who identifies with working class struggles.
2: They attack me and they raise my name ID. Yeah. And then people are like, all right, I keep hearing about this guy. Let me look him up myself. And then they turn to our social media, they turn everything else, and they hear me talking about the things I always talk about.
3: Yeah, no, absolutely.
2: And their makeup is like, oh, they hate him because he's for money out of politics, money in my pocket, Medicare for all.
3: Yeah.
2: I'm in. Like our party, if you look at what happened with Trump, you had a whole bunch of like center right people realize that they had no home in the party that they destroyed. And then they all came to our party and trying to tell us what our party ought to be. Part of me is like, why does anybody still listen to James Carville? He said one smart thing once, which he seems to have forgotten, which is,
0: it's the economy stupid. It's the economy, comma, stupid. So think about this. People hear about his name, they go to social media. You know what you post on social media? The stuff you want people to hear. The stuff you want people to believe about you. It's not everything that you're about. It doesn't define you. It defines how you want to define yourself. So I can tell you dozens of candidates who done that. They put stuff on social media, which is completely opposite of what they believe. And then after the people elect them, they have a buyer's remorse, kind of like the people of New York City now with Mamdani. So anyway, the person he's talking to at the pool party is one of the most vocal supporters, podcaster Hassan Piker, who has been quoted as saying these patriotic gems: America deserved 9/11. I would vote for Hamas over Israel every single time. And what the Houthis are doing is moral and just. Well, think about this. The October 7th attack of, three years ago, Hamas attacked and killed 700 or 1200 people, and babies and women and men and police officers. And they took 251 hostages. So I would vote for Hamas over Israel every single time. It wasn't Israeli people being killed in Palestine. They were being killed in Israel. So these Hamas people went over the border and just shot people up at a big music festival. And then what are the Houthis are doing are as just immoral? Is killing people moral? I don't get that. I don't get the intelligence level of people that vote for this guy. Now let's look at Haley Stevens. She may be a Democrat, but who would you rather hear in the Senate hearing for foreseeable future? The guy you just heard, or this folksy lady who already represents Michigan in the House as a moderate?
4: Know what they were doing last night at this pool party that was going on. Some of this stuff makes people uncomfortable. Frankly, it makes me uncomfortable. You know, we don't need these demagogues or people citing allegiance to Mao coming into Michigan. I'm not salty grapes. You know, I've been joyous, excited, enthusiastic, doing this the Michigan way. Maybe instead of being with Mr. Piker, you know, if he ends up winning the nomination, maybe he'll come with me and hear from some of the small businesses who don't want this extreme power politics coming into our state.
0: Yeah, that lady's voice could drive me crazy. I can't listen to her anymore. But I certainly rather listen to stuff coming out of her brain than what's coming out of El Sayed's brain. If you heard it, hey, I'm not salty grapes. What the hell does that mean? So anyway, and of course, we need to hear from Republican former Congressman Mike Rogers. He lost the Senate race 2 years ago, but believes he has a better chance this time. Here's what he says about Abdul El Sayed.
5: He just doesn't know how to present himself. I don't think he's a serious candidate, and I think he is disqualified. I never thought, Ed, a guy like me who put on the uniform of the United States of America, wore it proudly, served my country, went as an FBI agent, kicked in doors, arrested drug dealers and human traffickers and gangsters, would now be running against the guy who says that America deserved 9/11, be running against the guy who says he thinks that violent criminals and sexual offenders should be released from prison, defund the police. This is not a guy that's serious, and not a guy that anywhere in the country he should be sent to represent them in the United States Senate. We're going to prove that point over and over. So all he has is these cheap little knockoff whatever he's doing. We don't care. Let him do it. Go spend more time in the weight room. Good for you. We're out there. He wants to build a movement. We're going to build people's houses here in the state and make them affordable. And that's the difference, I think.
0: Yeah, we want to build houses in the state, make them affordable. You know how you make them affordable? Build the houses and build factories, too, and that employ people that, you know, hey, I need to have my welfare check. Maybe I'll just go get a job. There's jobs here that pay really good money, and I could actually buy a house and not have to whine my way through life. And I don't say whine, W-I-N-D, I say W-H-I-N-E, whine. Anyway, we've talked at length about the rise of the DSA candidates. It's been unavoidable, unfortunately. So while Chuck Schumer continues to answer every reporter's question with the same line, we're a big tent, plenty of reasonable Democrats out there are joining Republicans and asking, is there any hope when it comes to fighting this movement? Someone who's trying to deliver that hope by finding candidates who can appeal to voters without all the insanely progressive ideas is former Congressman Joe Manchin of West Virginia. You might recall he served as a Democrat for many years before turning independent in 2024, right before he retired from Congress. Now Manchin is acting as the face of the new effort to elect more reasonable candidates to public office, whether they run as Democrats or Republicans. It's called the Independent Leadership Council, ILC, and its goal is to fund, organize for, and elect viable nonpartisan independent candidates to Congress who refuse to caucus either with the Democratic or Republican parties. You know, people that will actually think for themselves and go, I'm a conservative, but this idea doesn't sound that conservative. Or, hey, I'm a liberal, but just because Donald Trump said it, I'm not going to vote against it because it's a good idea. Do we like that? Well, we can probably like that better than we like candidates like Abdul El-Sayed. Manchin, along with his daughter, Heather, who runs a Fortune 500 pharmaceutical company, appeared on CBS Face the Nation on Sunday to announce this new pact. Host Margaret Brennan asked them to weigh in on the far-left progressive and DSA candidates taking over the Democrat Party.
6: Could you ever support a self-described socialist candidate?
7: No.
8: No way. My no. God, no.
6: And even it surprises some good ideas.
8: Well, I support the good ideas, but how could you support some of the crazy stuff they're for? Have you seen their platform? They're for just dismantling everything that we know, whether it be the structure of government, Congress itself, or the Senate they want to get rid of. And then they start talking about all the crazy things. No police, no this, no this, no that. Mm-hmm. Are you crazy? We want a crime-free area. We have to have police for that.
6: Yeah.
8: We want a strong defense. We want a strong border. But if Democrats can't say that, and they start lining up with the socialist demands of what you are to be a socialist, the energy will be gone.
0: When he says the energy will be gone with all these candidates, he means the morale, the excitement level in the Democrat Party will be gone because they're just not excited about the changes that these progressives are espousing. You know, I like Joe Manchin. I liked him when he was a Democrat, and I always wondered, just like John Fetterman, why doesn't he change parties? Because he seems to be more intelligent than a Democrat. And of course, he changed parties, but he changed independent before he retired, knowing that, hey, you know, I'm assuming he said our government is going off the deep end and the leadership of this country is going off the deep end. And I don't want to be part of it anymore. And I don't think he's as old as some of these guys that should have retired years ago, but they're just addicted to power. So they'll never get out. Nancy Pelosi. Oh, Nancy Pelosi is getting out right at the end of her life. She doesn't seem to be as sharp as she used to be. But anyway, I'm all out of time for the first half of the main event, and I'm going to go on to another subject in the second half. So stay tuned for 5 minutes, traffic, weather, sports, and commercials, and I'll be right back with lots more. Hi, this is Ed Hoffman with United American Mortgage and host of the main event, heard weekends here on AM 590 The Answer. Well, the Federal Reserve has finally started slowly dropping the interest rates last month and are expected to do it again 2 more times before the end of the year. How does this affect mortgage rates? 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
13: A strong El Nino could make this winter one of the wettest ever for California.
14: The weather event could set a record, as it may be one of the strongest since 1950. Forecasters say there's a 70 to 100% chance of above average rain from December to February. According to the European Center for Medium Range Weather Forecasts, there's a chance wet weather could also come before December. Some forecasts predict above average rain as early as October.
13: That's Dina Kodiak, Larry Marino in the Answer Newsroom.
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0: Welcome back to part two of the main event. My name's Ed Hoffman with United American Mortgage. I don't talk a lot about real estate and financing on the radio, but if you're in the market to pick up a piece of property that you'd like to own in California or another state, if you're in the market to take some of that financial stress out of your life, use some of your real estate equity and lower your payments, pay off all your bills, put them on your house. If you're interested in checking out one of those reverse mortgage things, and like I said in the first half, if you go to edhoffman.net/options, you'll be able to find the reverse mortgage little quiz there that takes away some of the things that people absolutely know that just aren't true about reverse mortgages. It's really a great program. I have one on my house. So go to edhoffman.net, explore around in there. If you just go to edhoffman.net, there will be a button that says mortgage, and it'll have all that stuff on there. Or if you go to edhoffman.net/options, it'll go to the same place. So in the first half, we were talking about Michigan and the basic takeover of the Democrat Party by the Democratic Socialists of America. And let's talk about Iran in the second half. So as President Trump continues to manage the war, there's a new threat that may or may not be coming from Iran. Maybe or maybe not, you've heard about this. It's a series of cyber attacks where hackers have disrupted municipal water systems in at least 12 states across the country. Last week, it was only 7. What will it be this week? Is the goal to hit all 50 states? This could be scary. You know, we're so accustomed to being able to turn on our faucet and have water for cooking and have water to wash our hands and have water for drinking. What happens if the water systems are hacked? And I'll get into more details of it, but that could be scary. We don't know all of them because the FBI isn't confirming, but various news reports say the states include Minnesota, the hardest hit, impacting more than 30 city water systems, Michigan, at least 9 water systems, plus New Jersey, South Dakota, Georgia, Wisconsin, and at least 6 other unnamed states. Some of the cities impacted are issuing orders to boil water as a precaution, while others report the attacks are only impacting water pressure or causing flooding. So we'll see. I don't want my water pressure to go down, and I don't want to have to boil water before I drink it or give it to my dog or any of that. So how does this work? How do hackers disrupt a water system? The Cybersecurity and Infrastructure Security Agency, or CISA, which is under the Department of Homeland Security, say the hackers are targeting programmable logic controllers, or PLCs, in the water and wastewater sector. Here's a little more insight from the academic website called The Conversation. How hackers attack municipal water systems and why the utilities are so vulnerable. The hackers access small computers called a programmable logic controller at the water systems that operate all sorts of industrial equipment. The PLCs read sensors that measure conditions such as water pressure, water chemistry, tank levels, and equipment status, and automatically operate pumps and valves and alarms. The PLCs also transmit operational data to a utility central computer system. Workers use dashboards to monitor the information and send commands back to the controllers. I'm going to take a break right here. In my house in Montana, when I did my security system, they put in these little sensors underneath all the sinks. If I get a leak under the sink or there's a flooding issue, it will alert me on my security system, and it will, I think it turns off the water too. It's pretty cool. I had to open up one of the sinks I dropped my contact lens down there. And when I took it off, then I noticed I got a thing because there was water underneath the sink from when I took the little pipe, the little trap out. Okay, getting back to the article from The Conversation. A hacker can find a controller by scanning the internet and finding its IP address. Then try a weak or stolen password or exploit a known security flaw. To reach a controller through a secure gateway or encrypted service, a hacker would have to steal remote access credentials, break into the gateway or private network, or get control of an operator's workstation. The hacker could then use the foothold to reach the controller. And you know, we get notices from all these big companies, Equifax, Experian. I'm trying to think of who I just got one from saying that somebody had hacked into their system. And one of them actually gave me free LifeLock. Hey, we're going to give you free LifeLock for a year so you can monitor your credit if anybody's at it. But I already have it, so I didn't take advantage of that. So that's what happens. This stuff happens all the time. So this is definitely not comforting information. Let's talk about whether or not this was Iran. from Axios on Tuesday. Cyber attacks target water systems in at least 12 states. This appears to be one of the broadest known coordinated cyber campaigns against U.S. municipal water systems to date, validating years of warnings that poorly secured utilities could become attractive targets, you know, like our electrical grid. Multiple news outlets have reported that officials suspect Iran is behind the widespread attacks, although President Trump said Friday he doesn't think there was an Iranian cyber attack. We'll go ahead and play it, what President Trump said, although he's clearly said it to deflect from talking about Iran. Well, according to him, the talks to end the war are still ongoing.
1: Can you rule out that Iran is behind that cyber attack?
2: I think Minnesota is behind it. You know who's behind it? Minnesota, because they're grossly incompetent. I think the governor's behind it. I don't think there was an Iranian cyber attack. I think that Minnesota ought to get its act together. It's one of the worst run states. JD will tell you. He found tremendous corruption in Minnesota.
3: Yes, sir.
2: And by the way, this gave me a report. Massive future things having to do with corruption in Minnesota are happening right now.
0: Yeah, I think massive things having to do with corruption in all of the states, and California included. Obviously, he was deflecting. You know, I don't think he believes Minnesota is hacking water systems across the country. I think he's trying to not admit that Iran still has capabilities, even though we've taken out most of their military. And, you know, some people said it was, well, he doesn't want to make Iran mad because we're blaming it on them. I don't think it's that case. I think he's deflecting to not make it look like Iran's got something on us. But there's quite a bit of evidence the FBI believes it's Iran. From the New York Times on July 30th, when Minnesota was the first state being impacted. U.S. sees Iran as likely behind the cyber attack on Minnesota water systems. Investigators believe a cyber attack this week on dozens of municipal water systems in Minnesota was probably the work of Iranian hackers, according to the U.S. and state officials and others familiar with the matter. Officials cautioned that they had not definitely determined who was responsible for the attack and that the preliminary assessment could change as authorities collected more technical data. They also warned that hackers could be attempting to pose as Iran-based in an effort to ratchet up tensions between the two countries, though former intelligence officials said such a scenario was unlikely. Yeah, I think that's unlikely, too, that someone would say, hey, I'm just going to hack these water systems and I'm going to make it look like it's Iran doing it. Not completely unbelievable, but not likely. Three state officials briefed on the investigation into the breach said the tradecraft used and the absence of a ransom demand had led analysts to tentatively conclude that it was the work of Iranian hackers. Those officials spoke on the conditions of anonymity. So knowing that normal hackers, when they put a virus in your system or they hack into it and lock your system up, they typically want ransom. Hey, give me $50 million and I'll unlock your whole computer system. So that's what your standard hackers, that's their modus operandi. This one didn't ask for any of that. So that's what doesn't make sense, that it would be any normal hackers. And guess what? This has happened before, only on a smaller scale. So maybe this incident 3 years ago was Iran's dry run. From Time Magazine this week. When water systems were attacked in the following days, it quickly drew attention to the possibility of Iranian involvement, especially in light of the similarity to an incident from 2023 involving a cyber attack on a municipal water system in Pittsburgh. CISA attributed it to a group called Cyber Avengers, which is affiliated with the Islamic Revolutionary Guard Corps, or the IRGC. So, if that's what CISA said, that it was affiliated with it, and this is a very similar attack 3 years later, very likely. And I think Iran has always tried to get into our systems and screw with us because that's just what they do. So, that tells me that Trump getting a deal with Iran is just never going to happen. I'm not sure who's causing this delay, but I know Trump is a little gun shy of killing everybody in Iran and or taking out their power plants or their utilities, although that would choke them out. But then all the trillions, the billions of people in Iran would be without water or power. So he doesn't want to do that. So what happens if they determine it's Iran this time? Let's be honest, they probably already have determined it's Iran, and President Trump doesn't want that out there. After all, Iran is being, in Trump's words, unbelievably duplicitous by claiming they are done talking to us. From the Wall Street Journal on Monday, Iran says no talks with the U.S. on Hormuz Strait. Iran said Monday that there weren't any talks underway with the U.S., nor were any meetings planned. After President Trump said he had called off a major strike on the country to provide more time for negotiations on freeing up traffic in the Strait of Hormuz. Trump said over the weekend he had prepared to greenlight what he described as the biggest military attack since World War II before America's allies intervened. Is he going to drop a nuke? I don't think he's going to do that. But that's how we ended World War II. This is the decapitation we've been hearing about. Whether that's destroying bridges and power plants or annihilating other targets that would likely end up killing civilians. And as the president said on Air Force One over the weekend, he doesn't want to kill innocent people. Okay, back to the Axios article. We were all set to go when the allies asked to call it off. And you got to sort of say, well, let's see. He told reporters, and, you know, he doesn't want to kill people. He doesn't want to do all that. There can be a deal, but I think he's dreaming or he's just covering up to make the attack a surprise. Then we get to Iran's response, the same one we've heard from them over and over while they claim they aren't talking to us, even though they are. The Iranian Foreign Ministry spokesman rejected Trump's suggestion that talks were underway, noting that Iran hadn't sent any delegations or negotiators to take part on any discussions. He said all Iran's negotiators were still in the country, with the exception of Foreign Minister Abbas Araghchi, who was visiting a religious site in Iraq. Here's the president saying that this is just Iran doing what Iran does, and he's dealing with it.
3: We have a little problem with Iran because we have many talks, and we'll say we have or we don't have. You know, we're straight about it, but they deny it. But they're not denying it now. For some reason, they, when they're talking, they don't like saying that they're talking. When we talk, we say we're talking. If we're not talking, when you ask me, no, we're not talking, I'll say it. But we are talking right now. We're talking, and we're talking at the request of Iran, backed by Saudi Arabia, backed by UAE, and backed by Qatar in particular, but others also. Many, many countries called. Many, the leaders of many are friendly with a lot of them, almost all of them, one way or the other, and they all wanted to give this a last chance. This is a last chance. I want to give them every last chance before decapitation. I'm very proud of the fact that I will give people, I'll give people a chance. This is a big move. To do an attack that big on a country, I'd rather not do it. Now, we've already, through lots of large attacks, but they were normal large. They called me and they said, please don't attack. We'll make a deal. That's the real truth. And everyone knows it.
0: Yeah, and what they're really saying is, please don't attack. We'll make a deal, but that's just so we can reposition things so that you don't be as effective as you would be if you just attacked us today. Meanwhile, CENTCOM reports that since President Trump reinstated the naval blockade on July 13th, U.S. forces have redirected 44 commercial vessels, disabled two ships, and boarded, searched two others in order to enforce the blockade. So the war is still very much being fought. Here's what Vice President J.D. Vance has to say about this on Wednesday.
4: And I do think that where we will ultimately land, it's going to be messy and it's going to take some time to get there. The Iranians are extraordinarily difficult people. Number two, they have a fractured system. So there are people within their system who want the war to be over. There are also people within their system who are crazy radicals who want the war to continue. Our job is to navigate through that and get the best outcome for the American people, but for the President of the United States as well.
0: Yeah, I can understand that. You're trying to make a deal with someone who you're never going to make a deal with. It's going to be messy. You're trying to get through it. You're trying to talk some sense into them. You're trying to let them know that, hey, we could destroy your whole country and we're just not going to bend on certain things. But yeah, it's going to be messy. But I've said the same thing. There's not going to be any change from what they're saying, or have been saying, or what I've been saying for the past 4 months. All right, let's talk about another assassination plot against President Trump that was foiled this week. The would-be assailant is a Southern California local. Hard to believe someone from California may be mentally disturbed. Before we talk about that person, let's look back on the disturbed individuals who have tried and failed to assassinate the president. 20-year-old Thomas Crooks didn't get him in Butler 2 years ago, although sadly, Corey Comparatore lost his life instead. Crooks was killed by a Secret Service countersniper, although as we learned back when it happened, quite a few things slipped through the cracks that day that could have prevented Crooks from getting on the roof and taking a shot. Of course, that was during the Biden administration when they were trying to make sure that Trump wasn't on the ballot or that Trump didn't win the election. 2 months after that, Ryan Ruth hid in a shrubbery with a firearm at Trump's golf course in Palm Beach, and Secret Service intervened a lot more quickly. Ruth is now serving a life sentence. And in February of this year, a 21-year-old from North Carolina named Austin Martin, not to be confused with Aston Martin, showed up at Mar-a-Lago with a gun and a gas can, apparently believing that Trump was there. Fortunately, Trump was at the White House. That one was barely a blip on the radar, but it was a real attempt that Secret Service quickly neutralized by killing Austin Martin. And finally, we have Cole Thomas Allen, the would-be White House Correspondents' Dinner shooter. He's still awaiting sentencing. There's a guy that just figured he could just run past everybody and shoot everybody up. Like I say, mentally disturbed. Well, now we have a new one. This one is Janine John Tail, and Janine sounds like a girl's name, but he's a guy, of Downey. He's 38 years old, who apparently intended to harm the president at his golf club in Rancho Palos Verdes, where a rally was to take place on Tuesday. Tail was stalking the grounds, attempting to blend in as a part of the security detail. From the affidavit, on July 31st, federal agents were conducting a security assessment at the golf course when they saw a suspicious individual walking throughout the golf course, taking photos and filming videos of security planning activities while wearing an earpiece. Tail returned to Trump Golf Club on August 2nd, which is Sunday, and the rally was taking place on Tuesday. And this time, staff at the golf course notified federal agents who were actually approached by Tail. He stated he was employed by the State Department and that he was there as part of the security detail. During an interaction, he admitted having a loaded firearm in the car. Wow, it's amazing that so many people are this stupid to make these kind of attempts. What is this guy's deal here? Here's an LA Times report. For nearly a decade, Janine John Tail was a U.S. Marine with tours in Iraq and Afghanistan. Until 2025, the Downey resident was licensed to work as an armed security guard. And if you haven't seen a picture of this guy, he looks like a Muslim dude or from the Middle East of some sort. I don't know that for sure, but I saw the picture of him and I said, it doesn't surprise me. Over the last few days, authorities allege he twice roamed the grounds of Trump National Golf Club in advance of a presidential visit, wearing a radio earpiece, taking photos of Secret Service agents on the grounds and carrying a round of ammunition in his pocket. Not sure if that was a round or a clip. Tail was arrested Sunday during his second visit to the golf course. Authorities said they discovered a small cache of firearms at his home, along with a security ID. In federal court, Tail is charged with possession of an unregistered short-barreled rifle, a felony that carries a maximum sentence of 10 years in prison. His court appearance was rescheduled from Wednesday to an undetermined date, so he'll be sitting in jail for a while. Here's Fox's Trace Gallagher getting a response from President Trump.
5: There was a threat. There was a man who was arrested, seemed to be heavily armed near the property here on Sunday. It's an ongoing concern, sir. Talk about that for briefly, if we can.
6: Well, the only thing I get a little solace from is they say only consequential presidents, and I am definitely consequential.
0: Yeah, only leave it to Trump to come up with a way that someone attempting to assassinate him was a compliment to how good he is. You know what? I am a big Trump supporter, but Trump is full of himself, and he likes to bring all the attention to how great he is. And I will say he's the best president that we've had in my lifetime. He's got the guts to make tough decisions, to stand up, to show peace through strength. So I like him, but obviously, he is 100% full of himself. So anyway, you'll see there. So, folks, we have We have lots to be considered in the next 3 months before the election. Well, we have lots to consider. We have lots of work to do to get people out to vote. I know Turning Point is sending out ballot chasers, they call it, not ballot harvesters. I'm getting texts and posts on Facebook, and I'm sure it's coming through on X. I don't look at X as often as I do Facebook, because I'm old. So there's lots of that coming through, that Turning Point is putting out ballot chasers to go harvest these ballots like the Democrats do. And it's all going to come down to how many people show up to vote. And the Democrats are excited, and hopefully the Republicans are excited, so they'll make sure and they vote this election. So anyway, I got a few minutes left. Let's talk a little bit about what opportunities are out there. Like I say in the beginning of the show, if you've got a ton of debt on your credit report and it's choking you with your balances, you know, a lot of people say, well, I don't want to put that debt on my house because then I can't get out of it. You know, hey, it's your debt. It's your debt already. So, you know, whether it's on your house or it's not on your house, make your life comfortable. Make your life tolerable. It's a tough situation when you have to use your credit cards, or you needed a new car and you get into debt and you're uncomfortable. So if you have equity in your house, take advantage of it. And some of you will say, well, I don't want to borrow my house because I have a 3% interest rate or a 2.75% interest rate already. So I don't want to touch my house. We can put on second mortgages on top of that. We can put on either fixed second mortgages, which we call home equity loans, or we can put home equity lines of credit. So it's a more of adjustable rate line of credit that lasts 3 to 10 years, depending on the system and the actual program. And you can use it when you need it. So, you know, if, hey, I need 50,000, but I'm going to take out 150,000 line of credit. So if something comes up, I have access to the funds. Of course, you have to make those payments. In addition to those, we have reverse mortgage seconds, which I think you only have to be 55 for those. You get a little bit more money than you would out of a standard reverse, and you don't have to touch your first. So what does that mean? That means you borrow the money, you pay off your bills, and you don't have to make payments ever, as long as you're alive. So how does that thing get repaid back? It gets paid back after you pass and your spouse passes, and your kids will have up to 12 months to pay the loan off by either selling the house or refinancing it. So I don't know when I go, our three kids, I don't know if they're going to want our house at the river, or they're going to want our house in Montana, or they're going to want our house in California. But if they don't want to say, hey, I'm going to take this as part of my inheritance, they'll all split up everything, and they can just sell it. They can just sell the property and divide the proceeds and stick it in their bank account. So that's where I'm a big pusher of reverse mortgages and reverse mortgage products. And if you've called me to ask me my opinion, I'll tell you from a standpoint of where you are financially and what I think is the best for you versus what is going to eat up your equity faster. And the concept of it, say, hey, if I do a reverse mortgage, I'm not making payments, so the balance is going up. Well, the balance is going up, but if we save you a $2,000 house payment, that $2,000 is going into your bank account, unless you're just using it for lifestyle. But most people say, hey, I'm gonna do the reverse mortgage. I don't have to make a payment. And then when you get old and you don't have the ability to borrow money if you need it, you'll have the cash in the bank. You know, people say, hey, I'm just gonna get a home equity loan. Well, you just retired. We don't have any income to qualify you with, you know, or your income's not enough. And some of you have good retirement incomes, but a lot of people don't. So that's where the reverse mortgage comes in handy, because it lasts forever. It's not 3 years to 10 years. It lasts for the rest of your life as long as you're alive and living in the property. And of course, if you decide to sell the house in the meanwhile, you can always sell the house and just pay off whatever you borrowed plus the accrued interest and move it to another house. So there's great opportunities in these reverse mortgages. There's great opportunities if you need to refinance your property to take the heat off on you. There's great opportunity if you want to buy a property now. The real estate market is not cooking really hot, but I can guarantee you when the interest rates go down a little further, and my opinion on the interest rates, when Iran is done, we're going to see gas prices go down more. and you're going to see inflation come down, and then Kevin Warsh will start dropping interest rates because the economy's growing. The economy's growing. Jobs are coming in. I think you have a pot of gold at the end of the rainbow here. So anyway, I'm all out of time for this episode of The Main Event. So my name is Ed Hoffman. Thanks for listening, and I'll be back again with you next week.
7: 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Found

0: consequential decisions in American history. He chose not to seek a third term as president. So why does that matter? Because America was not built on permanent rulers. It was built on ordered liberty. Faith teaches that authority is a stewardship, not a possession. Leaders are accountable to God for how they use power. And why does that still matter today? Because republics survive when leaders respect limits and citizens defend them. Washington's lesson still stands. A republic is preserved when power has limits, and public service remains a duty to God and country, not a path to personal rule.
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4: News, I'm Paul Stevens. The U.S. Senate late night, early morning, confirming Todd Blanche as the new U.S. Attorney General and making it official.
5: His narrow confirmation comes after Senator Bill Cassidy backed him, and it was a key vote after Republicans Susan Collins and Lisa Murkowski sided with Democrats to oppose him.
4: And that is Fox's Madeline Rivera. The final vote there, 50-49. The Senate also advancing a bipartisan interim spending bill. The U.S. and Iran may be nearing an agreement, supposedly to reopen the Strait of Hormuz.
6: One potential sticking point in any deal would be the level of control Iran would have over ships that pass through the strait. Would they be able to tax them, issue fees of any kind? That's something the U.S. has already rejected, and the U.S. does have leverage in the negotiations, not only due to military force, but due to the naval blockade already in place.
4: In Tel Aviv, Fox's Steve Harrigan there. 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
7: A man from Anaheim tested positive for West Nile virus as Orange County records its first human case of the year. Here's Mark Mayfield.
8: Health officials are not releasing too many details about his case. They're seeing high numbers of mosquitoes testing positive for West Nile. The virus does not have a vaccine, and there are no medicines to treat the illness. In some cases, it is fatal. The best defense is to wear long clothes and insect repellent. I'm Mark Mayfield.
7: Larry Marino in the Answer Newsroom.
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1: 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Adam Carolla, investigative journalist Nick Shirley, Larry Elder, Mike Gallagher, Steve Hilton, Larry O'Connor, Alex Marlowe, and the list goes on. 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
8: You should know that I do not get any of your money. The highly rated companies I work with pay me directly, and 100% of your money goes to work for you on day one. So why go backwards when you can always go forwards? Why worry about a recovery or how long it takes you to get back to even when you never have to lose money in the first place? You know, principal protection is what you should be focused on as you move closer to retirement. You worked hard to get to where you are today. In some cases, you know, experts say that you spend 90,000 hours working in prior to retirement. You know, that's what it takes to get you to retirement. 90,000 hours of working. Why would you ever want to go backwards and waste all of that time spent by trying to recover in the 4 or 5 years prior to when you retire or after you've already retired? You know, back in 2008, unfortunately, a lot of people had to learn a new term, and it was called going back to work. It's not something that they wanted to do, but it's something that they were forced to do because they didn't take the steps necessary to protect their assets. You know, as a child, did you ever play with dominoes? You remember stacking them up side by side, sometimes spending hours to get them lined up perfectly. Now, as I got older, I actually learned how to play the game itself. But as a child, I remember just stacking them up one by one and, you know, having the entire family room floor covered with these little black blocks, waiting for the moment when all of my hard work, persistence, and dedication would pay off. I remember having a master plan that could only result in the pleasure of seeing my accomplishment pay off as I tipped my final domino over, and you know, how great it would be to see all of them fall in perfect order just as I had planned. So now I'm back to reality. Halfway through building my work of art, somebody would come along and, you know, destroy my elaborate plans by kicking over my dominoes, or, you know, I'd hit one by mistake and everything would just go, you know, falling all over the floor. But isn't that just like retirement exposed to stock market risk? You know, many brokers and financial planners use elaborate and expensive software programs to show you how your money invested with them will build a retirement you can count on. And you know, many companies, they'll tell you to put your money into 401ks, and by the time you're 65, everything will work out. Well, if that were true, then the majority of Americans would be prepared for retirement, whereas we know statistics say that's not even close to being the case. So are your dominoes in a row, right? All you have to do is trust in your stocks, bonds, your mutual funds, and someday you'll be able to tip over your last domino. And many retirees were thinking just that back in 1982. And again in 1986 and in 1990, 1998, between 2000 to 2003, or even 2008. These are all years not too long ago when the stock market decided to kick over your retirement plans. How would you like to have dominoes, though, that don't fall down? Aren't you tired of starting your retirement plans over? Aren't you tired of taking one step forward, then taking two steps backwards? Isn't it time to discover no market risk retirement strategies? Isn't it time to truly understand how to get peace of mind for the miles ahead, how to protect your retirement and protect you and your spouse so that if something were to happen to one of you, the surviving spouse would be well taken care of for the rest of their life as well? That's what these strategies are all about. And if you give me a call right now, I can show you how to keep your retirement safe. And well, you may say, well, you know, I can't just stick it under the mattress or, you know, stick it into a CD or savings account where I'm only earning a half or maybe 1 or 2%. Absolutely not. We don't want you to do that either. What we do want to do is show you how you can safely grow your assets in some years when the markets are doing very well, potentially receive double digit returns, but more importantly, in the years where the markets are going in the wrong direction. In the years where there's uncertainty and volatility, kind of like what we're experiencing right now, in those years, you want to have guarantees in your portfolio that you can never lose a dollar, that you can never go backwards again. And for that bucket of money, the money that you'll need to count on to provide income for you and your spouse as you move into retirement and into the later years of your life, for that bucket of money, we want to show you how to protect it and potentially get returns. So in other words, it looks like this. When the markets go up, you make money. When the markets go down, you never lose a dime. Isn't that a much better option than constantly worrying about if you lost $20,000 this month or if you're going to gain $30,000 back next month? We want to show you how to have consistency and peace of mind every single month, every single year for the rest of your life. So give me a call right now at 909-321-9737. That's 909-321-9737. You can even actually receive a free copy of my new book, Protecting Your Assets with Tax-Free Long-Term Care. It's a consumer's guide on how to create tax-free income using your IRA or other retirement accounts to make sure that a bad situation or unexpected situation like the need to move into a nursing home or assisted living facility or even some type of home care scenario, that it does not drain your retirement savings and move you into bankruptcy. That phone number is 909-321-9737, and we'll even show you no market risk planning strategies that can pay you up to a 10% bonus on your deposit. So in other words, a $500,000 IRA could receive a $50,000 bonus just simply for opening and starting your account. And we'll also show you how to participate in the upside potential of the stock market while simultaneously avoiding any of the downside risk, so that you would be protected 100% from any type of stock market losses. So give us a call right now at 909-321-9737. That's 909-321-9737.
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7: 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I'm Billy Miles, a safe money retirement specialist. You know, all my clients have one thing in common if they follow my instructions, and that's that none of them worry about outliving their money. I've had countless clients tell me about how amazed they are at the peace of mind that they now have knowing that their money is safe and protected, knowing that no matter what happens in the market, that their retirement is secure, that they can sleep at night knowing that their income will be guaranteed for the rest of their life. They're shocked at how much stress they were living with, knowing their retirement savings could crash at any moment, but not knowing when it would happen. You know, sometimes you don't realize how much stress you are living with until that stress has been removed from your life. Worst yet, some of you might not even realize you should be stressed about your retirement. When the bottom drops out, you'll experience stress beyond what it seems you can handle because you were living in the fantasy world of stock market gains. You are living in the Wall Street system of retirement that will lead you to believe that the market will always increase and then you can always ride out any turbulence in the market along the way. That is just not true for someone that's in or nearing retirement. It's true that when you're during your working years, when you're still contributing to your retirement accounts, that if the market falls here and there, that it's not something that you should be so concerned about because you have a 15, 20, maybe even 30 years before you plan to retire. And over time, those bumps along the way will straighten themselves out. But when you get within that critical phase of retirement, that critical window of 5 to 10 years before retirement, or if you're already retirement, you can no longer afford that same mindset. You can no longer believe the folks that tell you to ride it out. This is a time where you have to straighten it out and you have to secure your retirement accounts to make sure that they're there for you when you need them the most. The reason is you no longer have such a long horizon before you retire. So you don't have enough time to make up those losses. You're no longer contributing to your retirement accounts. So you're no longer growing those assets the way that you once were during your working years. Now is the time to transition to a preservation and distribution mindset to truly understand how you can invest your money for growth and have it safe and protected at the same time. How you can take income and have it guaranteed for the rest of your life and have it tax-free at the same time. That's right. You can have tax-free income coming to you month after month after month, year after year after year for the rest of your life, all if you have the right plan in place. Give me a call and I'll show you how to get off the Wall Street roller coaster and how to get on a safe path of success. Don't hang from a cliff when it comes to your retirement. Don't let your fingers slip away one by one to have all of your effort of climbing to the top of the mountain in with your retirement falling to the bottom. You see, my clients, they enjoy peace of mind. They enjoy the ability of knowing that they can travel the world and spend time with their grandkids and play golf and take vacations and go on cruises and do all of these things without ever having to worry about where their income and their paychecks in retirement will come from. As a matter of fact, we show them the difference between paychecks and playchecks. Your paycheck is the consistent, guaranteed income that you need every single month, every single year for the next 20 to 30 years or however long your retirement will last to make sure that your lifestyle is paid for, that your fixed expenses are covered, to make sure that inflation doesn't eat up your income over time. Those are your paychecks. Your playchecks, that's the fun money. That's the money that you can afford to take from or still have in the market. So if you like dividend paying stocks, great. You can still have those in your portfolio. If you have a favorite stock or a favorite company that you like to invest with, great. You can still have that in your portfolio. And if you prefer to take income from those accounts, you can absolutely do that with your paychecks. But we don't want to mess around with your actual paychecks. There's a difference between those two. One is guaranteed and is secure to come in for the rest of your life. The other is based upon market performance, which is unpredictable, which you cannot count on, and you cannot build a sound income strategy with if you want to have secure income for the rest of your life. So give me and my team a call right now, and we'll show you exactly how to create a retirement account that you can count on. One that is removed from any excessive fees, one that is removed from excessive market risk, and one that gives you sound income, tax-free income that you can count on for the rest of your life. Give me a call right now at 909-321-9737. That's 909-321-9737, or simply text the word income. That's I-N-C-O-M-E. Because remember, income is the outcome that matters most in retirement. So text the word income right now to 909-321-9737, and we'll send you out a complimentary report to show you how to bridge the retirement income gap. That's the difference between the income you're receiving when you're working, your paycheck during your working years, and your paycheck in your retirement years. Who will sign your paychecks? We know the government will sign one. That's called Social Security, but we know you also can't live on that alone. Who will sign the other paychecks? How can you make up the difference? 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Again, that number is 909-321-9737. 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
7: Welcome back. I'm Billy Miles, your host of the Miles Financial Show. I'm a no market risk retirement specialist working with clients right here in Southern California. So what is the purpose of money? It is very simple, however, yet very profound. If you understand what I'm about to explain, you can live out your retirement with less stress and more comfort than you ever thought possible. There are actually two purposes for your money. Only two, no more, no less. The first purpose is life, and the second purpose is death. I bet you've never heard that before, have you? I'm sure everyone you've listened to or taken advice from has always tried to tell you about growing your money, but never have told you about the purpose of your money. So what does that mean? A purpose for life or a purpose for death? Well, when I say that one purpose for money is life, what I really mean is you're going to use the money while you're alive. It's for your lifestyle, is for the life that you are living today and hopefully will live for the next 20 or 30 years. In our business, we call that income. No matter how you look at it, if you spend the money while you're alive, you're taking income from that money for the purpose of life, for the purpose of living, for the purpose of being able to travel the world and enjoy your retirement, to spend time with your spouse and your grandchildren and your children, the people that mean the most to you. When I say that another purpose for money is death, that means that you're going to use the money once you're dead. We call that legacy. So in other words, your children will use the money and you'll pass the money on to your heirs after you're gone. It's critical that you have a financial planner that understands the importance of creating strategies for both the purpose of life and for the purpose of death. You see, some strategies work better for income and others work better for legacy. The ideal strategy, however, allows you to maximize your income while protecting your legacy just in case you don't live as long as you hope to. And that's why you should give me a call right now at 909-321-9737. That's 909-321-9737 because I'm an expert at no market risk strategies that will provide you the maximum benefit for life or death. Right now, when you text the word income to 909-321-9737, you'll also receive a complimentary report that addresses how to fill the retirement income gap. That's the difference between your income during your working years and the guaranteed income you'll receive in retirement from things such as Social Security and your employer pension, if you're one of the lucky ones and you still have those. I'm not talking about 401ks or 403b or any other type of defined contribution account. I'm talking about a guarantee from your employer that you will receive a salary every year for the rest of your life. If you don't have one of those, text the word income right now to 909-321-9737, and I'll show you how to create your very own tax-free private pension so that you can have a tax-free income every year secured for the rest of your life. Again, text the word income to 909-321-9737 to get your free copy of this report today. So like I said, there are only two purposes for money: spending the money while you're alive or leaving the money to those left behind. By far, the most significant purpose of money is income. It's one thing to not leave your beneficiaries any money when you're gone, but it's a disaster if you outlive your money. In fact, studies show that outliving retirement income is more fear than death itself. Now, if the purpose of your money is life, then there are only two plans for that purpose. One is called a plan for death, and the other is called a plan for life. If you have a broker or a financial planner that isn't an expert in plans for life, I'm certain you're on a plan for death. And here's what that looks like. You save up your money and invest it in something that provides a hypothetical, non-guaranteed rate of return, or even a short-term guaranteed rate of return. In other words, you have no guarantee for long-term growth. You might hope for 7% growth on average, but after fees, market downturns, rate expirations, you have no idea what kind of return you're going to get. And honestly, your broker does not either. In fact, you don't even know if you're going to get any return because the next 2008 might be right around the corner. You save up your money, hoping it grows. And then at the point you decide to retire, you start drawing income from those accounts. Those volatile accounts that are susceptible to go up and down at the whim of the market on any given day. So you ask yourself, how much should you draw out? Is it 4%, 3%? Or do you just draw out the amount you need and hope for the best? The problem with this plan is that your hypothetical growth is combined with an arbitrary spend down rate of your retirement accounts, which could lead to a horrible sequence of returns. In other words, the order in which you experience losses and take withdrawals out of your retirement accounts can cause you to run out of money. So if your financial planner has never talked to you about the sequence of returns and showed you the possibility that losing money can happen to you, then you need to give me a call right now. My number again is 909-321-9737. I can show you how to get guarantees of income that you can never outlive. We can even show you how to get upfront bonuses of up to 10% or more, which will never show any market losses, no matter how the market falls, and provide you a plan for living as long as possible. That phone number again is 909-321-9737. Text the word income right now to 909-321-9737, or give us a call for your complimentary retirement income analysis. Someone is standing by waiting to answer your call. 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Well, I'm almost out of time, and I would like to thank you for listening to the Miles Financial Show. 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
12: A San Bernardino County Sheriff's detective is recovering after being shot while serving a search warrant in Little Rock. Authorities say the detective was wounded Wednesday afternoon during an investigation near Avenue R and 130th Street East and was taken to a hospital in stable condition. The suspect was pronounced dead at the scene. The L.A. County Sheriff's Department is investigating the case. I'm Larry Marino on The Answer with breaking news. And talk you can trust.
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15: All right, folks, quick question. Be honest with yourself. Do you remember when you were 25? When you could eat anything, sleep like a rock, wake up with energy to burn, and your body just worked? Yeah, me too. Those were the days. Then somewhere around 30, 35, 40, things started to change. Now I have a salad for lunch and somehow gained 3 pounds. What is happening? Is anybody with me on this? I'll tell you what's happening. David James, welcome in. More importantly, we're going to tell you what you can do about it, because my guest today has been quietly helping tens of thousands of Americans reverse their aging symptoms since 2004. And his team just dropped what I personally believe is one of the biggest upgrades in supplement history. His name is John Fleming. He's the CEO and nutritionist of Nature's Technology, Inc., and he's helped develop a brand new formula with Dr. Randall West and the legendary Dr. Emick Blair. It's called GHR Platinum 7. John, welcome to the show, man, because I've been waiting a long time to talk about this.
16: Well, Dave, I am absolutely fired up to be here. And honestly, this product has been in the making for the last 20 years. And I feel like a kid on Christmas morning right now yeah. because I'm so excited to make the big announcement.
15: Well, and that is the energy we need today, John. All right, let's get into it. I mean, Nature's Technology has been at this since 2004, John, right? 20 plus years of real customer results. So what made now the right time for the biggest upgrade in your history?
16: Well, yes, Dave, the new GHR Platinum 7 now has 50 ingredients designed to reverse aging symptoms and feel 10 and 20 years younger in just a matter of weeks. Newer, stronger benefits you can feel and see at an unprecedented level. We have three improvements. Number one, and this is going to change really everything in the industry, GHR Platinum 7 is now the world's first liposomal HGH releaser. We partnered with Dr. Emick Blair, who has a PhD in chemistry and has integrated his patented cell gate liposomal delivery technology into the formula. And what this means in plain English is that they wrap ingredients in a natural coating so that your body absorbs it up to 10 times more than regular vitamins. 10 times, Dave. So now the GHR Platinum ingredients will be hitting your body at a completely higher level.
15: So, John, people who tried HGH supplements before and thought, yeah, it's okay. Well, they were getting maybe a fraction of what they could have been getting, right?
16: You're right, a fraction. And that changes today. So number two, we didn't just upgrade the delivery. We expanded the mission entirely. We identified 7 major causes of the aging process, not just one, not just the HGH decline. And we built a dedicated targeted blend to fight every single one of them. 7 blends, 50 ingredients, 1 formula for men, 1 for women. And we'll go through all 7 in a minute. Each one of them is going to hit home.
15: And number three, by the way?
16: So number three, the HGH formula itself got a complete overhaul. New ingredients added, existing ingredients upgraded. The core blend is more powerful than anything we've ever put in a bottle in over 20 years. So you're getting a stronger HGH formula delivered up to 10 times more effectively, plus 6 additional blends fighting 6 other causes of the aging process simultaneously. That's why it's called GHR Platinum 7, and nothing like it has ever existed.
15: So you're talking a better formula, better absorption, fighting 7 causes of aging instead of 1. John, I don't know how anyone finishes a show without calling. I mean, let's get into these 7 blends right now, okay?
16: Yeah, science finally has caught up with what we always believe was possible. The original GHR Platinum was laser focused on 1 cause of aging, which is the HGH decline, and it works beautifully. We have tens of thousands of customers, doctors taking it themselves. Some people ask their doctor if they can take it, and their doctor says, I'm taking it, so you can. But people are feeling 10 to 20 years younger consistently in just a matter of weeks. But our team, working with Dr. Randall West, doctor of osteopathic medicine and former physician of the year for California, and Dr. Emick Blair, who has a PhD in chemistry from UC Irvine. We keep asking the same question. HGH is one piece of the puzzle. What are all the other pieces?
15: And you found seven?
16: Yeah, there's many causes of the aging process, but we found seven major causes of the aging process that we can have the biggest impact on through natural science. So HGH decline is one, but there's six more, and every single one of them is quietly accelerating how fast you age. So we built a targeted blend that fights each one. Seven blends, 50 ingredients, one specifically made for the men and one formula just for women.
15: So John, seven targeted blends to fight seven causes of aging. I love that. Would you walk us through them?
16: Absolutely. So cause of aging number one, that is HGH decline. Our first blend is the GHR Platinum 7 with the patented CellGate liposomal delivery. This is the HGH releasing powerhouse that started it all 20 years ago, but now supercharged. We have the L-arginine, L-lysine, L-glutamine, L-glycine, L-tyrosine, the key amino acids your pituitary needs as raw materials to build the HGH. Then there's the anterior pituitary and hypothalamus support, alpha GPC, GABA, L-DOPA, colostrum, and our newest addition, chlorella, L-cysteine, coconut oil, and now liposomal quercetin from CellGate. Mm. We're keeping our core GHR Platinum formula and enhancing it with new ingredients and using nature's technology to increase that absorption rate by up to 10 times more than regular capsules.
15: And that's just cause number one of seven?
16: One of seven, you're right. But cause of aging number two is age-related cognitive decline. So our brain ages, Dave, mental sharpness goes, the memory, the focus, just all softens over time. Our Platinum Brain 7 blend fights directly with acetyl-L-carnitine, CoQ10, and phosphatidylserine, three of the most clinically studied nutrients for brain health on the planet. So we want your brain firing up like it did when you were sharp, quick, and on it.
15: John, I think I need that blend by itself, honestly. I mean,
16: yeah. What y'all do?
15: Oh, man. Hey, so you were saying cause of aging number three, stem cell exhaustion, right?
16: Yeah, absolutely. And this one gets into some seriously exciting cutting edge territory. Now, we know your stem cells are your body's repair crew. Think of them as the emergency response team. When the tissue is damaged, stem cells are called in to regenerate it. So the problem is, as we age, stem cell activity plummets. But what we're seeing is a lot of people to fix that are actually going to getting, even in other countries, stem cell injections, and it's working. They're getting completely healed with lifelong issues in just a matter of weeks. It's crazy. However, that's the synthetic route. Mm. The GHR Platinum 7 contains a natural platinum stem cell blend, which contains astragalus extract, vitamin D3, spirulina, turmeric, and stem cell aloe, ingredients that research actually shows can help produce and reactivate your body's own stem cells.
15: All natural, too, and none of that synthetic garbage. So good. Mm-hmm. And stem cell exhaustion, it's fought in a capsule, right?
16: Yeah, absolutely. And then that leads us to the cause of aging number four that we addressed, and that is telomere shortening. Now, this is one of the hottest areas in longevity science right now. Telomeres are the protective caps at the end of your DNA strands. Think of it as like the plastic tip at the end of a shoelace, protecting it from fraying.
15: Ah.
16: Every time a cell divides, those caps get shorter.
15: Okay.
16: And when they get too short, the cell can no longer replicate properly. Scientists now consider telomere length one of the most accurate predictors of our biological age. So in our GHR Platinum 7, we have a telomeres blend that fights us with phytosin and grapeseed extract, two compounds getting serious research attention for their telomeres production.
15: Ladies and gentlemen, this is David James along with John Fleming. We are talking about an amazing breakthrough and discovery, all natural. GrowYoungNow.com, GrowYoungNow.com. John Fleming joins us, and we're literally fighting aging at the DNA level with GHR Platinum, right?
16: Yeah, absolutely. And that leads us into cause of aging number five, which is the aging heart.
15: Mm.
16: Circulation slows, arteries stiffen, your cardiovascular system just doesn't hum like it used to. Our Platinum Heart 7 blend in the GHR Platinum 7 fights this with beetroot powder for nitric oxide and circulation support, vitamin K2 as MK7 for artery flexibility, and hawthorn berry, which is one of the most time-tested botanicals for heart health going back for centuries. Mm. And then that brings us to the cause of aging number 6, which is free radical oxidation. Every single day, your body's under attack from free radicals caused by stress, pollution, processed food, medications, just breathing. So think of it as cellular rust. Mm. Think of it as when you bite into an apple and it starts to oxidize and change colors. You know, that's what happens to our bodies. So our platinum antioxidant 7 blend fights all of this with alpha lipoic acid, OPC, organic goji berries, and pomegranate, which is 4 of the most potent antioxidant compounds on the planet, working synergistically to neutralize those free radicals.
15: John, you're talking just now 6 causes of aging, 6 blends fighting every single one. What's the 7th?
16: Well, the cause of aging number 7, and here's where the men's and women formulas split into something very special. For men, the 7th cause is the declining testosterone. Low testosterone, it's real, it's common, and most men just quietly accept it. But our platinum testosterone 7 blend fights it with rhodiola roseola, tungkat alley root, turbulus terrestris, and fenugreek extract. So men are reporting much more drive and more strength, more vitality, you know, in every sense of the word. For the women, the 7th cause is the diminishing collagen. And ladies, this one's personal because collagen loss is a silent driver between wrinkles, thinning hair, joint discomfort, and the loss of skin elasticity that ages you faster than almost anything else. So our Platinum Collagen 7 blend fights this with bamboo, horsetail, maca root, ashwagandha, and actual collagen, as well as hyaluronic acid. This blend was built specifically and lovingly for you women.
15: That's just wonderful. 7 causes of aging, 7 targeted blends fighting each one. 50 ingredients total, formulated completely differently for men and women. This is not a supplement. This is like the most complete anti-aging system ever put in a capsule.
16: Mm-hmm. And that's exactly what it is. And we haven't even talked about the delivery system in detail yet, which honestly might be the biggest story of all.
15: This is really special. John, I want to ask you this. What should our listeners expect from GHR Platinum?
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15: Nice.
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15: 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It's Bitwave Dave, David James with John Fleming of GHR Platinum 7. Hey, John, let's briefly discuss why addressing HGH is so important to our daily health. Can we do that?
16: Yeah, absolutely. And Dave, I did want to mention that your free bottle is not going to be taken by anyone. I will have one for you after
15: the show. Thank you, John. Thank you very much. Yeah.
16: With all your hard work, we appreciate you. But yeah, studies show that HGH rapidly declines with age. We know this, and this is directly linked as one of the biggest causes of the aging process. But did you know that by the time you turn 60, your body may be producing 95% less HGH than you did in your 20s? And the crazy thing is, your body still has the ability to make it. The question is, are you giving it what it needs to turn the switch back on?
15: Ah, good point, John. I mean, many of us don't know that we can do that. But I have to ask the question all of us are thinking. Well, most of us anyway. HGH, isn't that what all the celebrities and pro athletes are taking? Like, isn't this the stuff that's controversial in the news right now?
16: That's a great question, Dave. And yes, there is a form of HGH therapy that's controversial, and that's the injections or HGH IV therapy. This is the synthetic HGH, human growth hormone, that gets injected directly into the body. And Dave, it works. And that's why you see 6-year-old celebrities on magazine covers all ripped out looking like they're 40 years old. And that's why athletes have risked their entire careers of the last 20 years to use it.
15: Is HGH therapy a thing of the past, or are more people taking it?
16: You know, and that's also a very important thing to ask, because it's been around for a while, but more and more people are becoming more educated and aware of how powerful restoring your youthful HGH is, and it's not going anywhere. Because of the consistent, remarkable results that thousands upon thousands of people are getting through HGH therapy and supplements and the IV drips right now, you're seeing tons of wellness IV clinics popping up all over California for NAD drips, HGH drips, peptides, etc. But regarding the HGH industry, the HGH market was valued at $6 billion in 2024, and is projected to hit $13 billion in about 6 years. So the industry is growing because people simply love the results that they feel and see.
15: Well, with that being the case, then why isn't everyone taking these?
16: Well, not everyone does. And there's three reasons why. Number one is the cost. And we're talking about anywhere from $10,000 to now $60,000 a year.
15: Good grief.
16: That's more than some people make in a year.
15: That's like a hard no for most of us.
16: Yeah, absolutely. And then number two is the side effects. You know, according to an article by Harvard Health Publishing in 2021, up to 30% of patients who take synthetic HGH injections experience serious side effects, including fluid retention, joint pain, carpal tunnel syndrome, and high blood sugar. This is common because it's unnatural. You know, you're injecting a synthetic hormone. You're overriding your body's natural regulatory system. The pituitary gland says, oh, we've got plenty and I'll stop producing. But over time, you can actually make your body worse at producing its own natural HGH. And we don't want that. And then number three, you need a prescription, a doctor supervising, regular monitoring. It's a whole medical process. And unfortunately, in this new world of peptide injections, lots of people are taking HGH injections without a doctor's supervision, which is not only dangerous, that's just really scary.
15: Yeah.
16: Now, here's where it gets exciting, because there is another way, a way that provides the same category of benefits without the injections, without the synthetic hormones, without the side effects, and without spending your entire retirement savings.
15: And that is?
16: And that is the growth hormone releaser, which is the GHR Platinum 7. Instead of putting HGH into your body from the outside, we're giving your body the precise nutritional building blocks it needs to produce more of its own HGH naturally.
15: Nice.
16: At the dose that your own biology determines what's right for you.
15: So you're not adding a synthetic hormone. You're actually waking up a sleeping system.
16: Yeah, and that's beautifully put. Your pituitary gland is there. It knows how much HGH to produce. It's done it your whole life. What happens with age is the communication process breaks down. The hypothalamus stops sending the right signals. The amino acid building blocks become depleted and the factory slows down. And GHR Platinum 7 restocks those raw materials and replenishes what the body loses as we age, and it improves that communication process. It's like reconnecting the phone line between the hypothalamus and the pituitary gland.
15: Nice. John Fleming joining us. Big Wave Dave, David James here. You can go to growyoungnow.com, growyoungnow.com. John, when that line gets reconnected, what happens?
16: What happens is the factory fires back up.
15: Yes.
16: And people feel it fast, you know, usually within the first 2 to 4 weeks. And the first thing people start noticing is sleep. Deep, real, dream-filled sleep that they haven't had in years. Now enter Dr. Emick Blair, who has a PhD in chemistry, over 2 decades of innovation. And what he developed is called CellGate, which is a patented liposomal delivery technology that's been backed by human clinical studies.
15: John, what is a liposome?
16: Great question, Dave. A liposome is a microscopic bubble made up of the same phospholipid material as your body's own natural cell membranes. Dr. Blair essentially wraps each nutrient inside this tiny bubble that your body recognizes as its own. It's like putting the nutrient in a disguise that gets passed and waved through security straight through your cells.
15: Ah, so instead of your digestive system chewing up the nutrient before it can work?
16: Yeah, it travels deeper. It bypasses the breakdown. It gets where it needs to go. And the result, backed by Dr. Blair's clinical studies, is the absorption is 10 times greater than conventional supplements.
15: 10 times?
16: 10 times. And let that sink in for you listeners. If you're taking a regular HGH supplement or any other supplement and you're getting, let's say, 10% absorption, CellGate technology takes that to potentially back to 100%.
15: Wow.
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5: Financial Bavaro Vice President J.D. Vance says the U.S. is currently in the, quote, middle of the game when it comes to resolving the war against Iran.
6: We've destroyed their nuclear program. We've destroyed their conventional military. We've radically reduced their, what you might call their asymmetric military abilities. And right now, we're trying to see if they're willing to make the kind of long-term changes that would be necessary to have a better relationship with the United States.
5: The VP on Fox's Saturday in America, a spokesperson for Iran's IRGC, meanwhile claims today the Strait of Hormuz will only reopen if the U.S. accepts Iran's terms. The Senate approving Todd Blanche as Attorney General.
7: The yeas are 50, the nays are 49.
5: Republican holdout Senator Bill Cassidy voted yes. GOP Senators Suzanne Collins and Lisa Murkowski joined Democrats in opposition. 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
8: Foundations of Freedom, a look at America's founding principles and the leaders who shaped our nation.
9: In 1796, George Washington made one of the most consequential decisions in American history. He chose not to seek a third term as president. So why does that matter? Because America was not built on permanent rulers. It was built on ordered liberty. Faith teaches that authority is a stewardship, not a possession. Leaders are accountable to God for how they use power. And why does that still matter today? Because republics survive when leaders respect limits and citizens defend them. Washington's lesson still stands. A republic is preserved when power has limits, and public service remains a duty to God and country, not a path to personal rule.
10: Maybe you've thought about taking a cruise. Maybe you've even talked yourself out of it. But this is not just another vacation. This is the Gulf of America Cruise. 7 days through the Caribbean with Mike Gallagher, Scott Jennings, Larry O'Connor, Jennifer Horn, and a ship full of people who love this country. 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This November, be there. 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
7: And welcome back to The Gold Show, folks. I am your host, Walt Phillips. This broadcast is brought to you by my very good friends at the Reagan Gold Group. And folks, I want to start today a little differently. I want to just talk to you. Not at you, but talk to you. The way I would if we were sitting across the table from each other with cups of coffee in our hands. Because I hear from a lot of people every single week. Good, hardworking people. People in their 60s, 70s, and 80s. People who did everything right. They worked hard. They saved. They put their money where they were told to put it. They played by the rules their entire lives. And right now, a lot of those people are scared. Not because they did anything wrong, but because the world around them has stopped making sense. They turn on the news and one channel tells them the economy is booming and the other channel tells them that we're headed for a crash. They go to the grocery store and they can't believe what things cost now. They look at their retirement accounts and they see the numbers bouncing around like a yo-yo. They hear about the national debt, the inflation, the wars overseas, the political chaos in Washington, and they don't know who to trust. They don't know what's real. They don't know what to do. Now, if that's you, if you're sitting there right now feeling overwhelmed, feeling like the world has lost its mind, and frankly, a lot of us do, I want you to hear me when I say this. I understand. I hear you. And today, I'm going to give you something that the financial news networks will never give you. I'm going to give you clarity. But before we get into it, folks, I want you to grab a pen. Write this number down right now. 1-800-702-2212. That is the Reagan Gold Group. Again, folks, 1-800-702-2212. Or you can go to ownrealgold.com. 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Fill out a few simple questions and someone from the Reagan Gold Group will call you right away. And by the end of this segment, you're going to understand exactly why you need to call that number. Now, real quick, folks, I want to get one piece of housekeeping out of the way. I'm not a financial advisor, but I am a guy who looks at the data, connects the dots, and tells you the truth that Wall Street doesn't want you to hear. And the truth today is one of the most important things I have ever said on this show. And here is the clarity that I promised you. Here is the one thing I want you to take away from everything that I say today. We live in a world where almost nothing is consistent. The stock market goes up when the news is bad and down when the news is good. The government tells you inflation is under control, but your insurance premium just doubled and your property taxes went up 20%. The politicians in Washington can't agree on anything. The Federal Reserve raises rates, then cuts rates, then raises them again. Nobody knows what is coming next. The whole system feels like it's making it up as it goes along. And that inconsistency is exhausting. It is disorienting. It is designed to keep you confused because a confused person doesn't act. A confused person stays exactly where they are, which is exactly where the system wants them. But here's the thing. In the middle of all that chaos, there is one asset, just one, and that has never lied to you. That asset has never lied to you. It's never gone to zero. It has never been printed into oblivion. That has never been bailed out by a government. That has never needed a rescue package or a stimulus check to survive. And that's called gold and silver. Now think about what I just said. Every single fiat currency in the history of human civilization, every single one has eventually failed. The Roman denarius, the German Reichsmark, the Zimbabwean dollar, the Venezuelan bolivar, they all started the same way. A government said, trust us, this paper is worth something. And they all ended the same way. The government printed too much of it, and the paper went back to its true intrinsic value, which is zero. We have 247 years of American history, and in that time, the dollar has lost over 97% of its purchasing power. 97%! The dollar you hold today is worth 3 cents compared to what it was worth when this country was founded. That's not an opinion, that is the math. And right now, we're adding billions of dollars to our national debt every single day. The interest payments on that debt alone, not paying down a single dollar of what we owe, just the interest, now exceeds our entire national defense budget. Let that sink in. We're spending more money just to service our debt than we are to protect our own country. Gold does not do any of that. Gold has been a store of value for 5,000 years. 5,000 years! Before the United States existed, before Rome existed, before the pyramids were built, gold was already being used as money. And it still is today. You know what a Roman soldier was paid in? Gold. You know what that same amount of gold buys today? Not just the same thing, more. A Roman legionary's monthly gold pay would have covered his tunic, his sandals, a decent meal. That same amount of gold today does not just buy you the outfit. It covers the outfit, the shoes, the dinner, and probably makes a dent in your mortgage payment as well. Gold has not just held its value over 5,000 years. It has grown. It has outpaced every paper currency ever created, while those currencies were being destroyed by the people who printed them. So here's the question that I want you to sit with. Do you want to hedge your future, your retirement, your legacy, everything you spent your life building on a fiat system that has a 100% failure rate throughout history? Or do you want to hedge your future on the one thing that has never failed? The one thing that has never lied? That's not a trick question, folks. That is the opportunity of a lifetime staring at you right in the face. Now, folks, if you were with me last week, right, you heard me talk about the 1975 moment. I talked about how in 1974, when Americans were first allowed to own gold again, the price was around $200 an ounce. And then it dropped. It pulled back to around $100. And the public panicked. The people who bought at $200 could not sell fast enough at $100. Their brains worked backwards. They bought high and sold low out of fear. And then gold went from $100 to $850 an ounce over the next 5 years. Now, I bring that up again today, not to repeat myself, but because we're living that exact same moment right now. Gold pulled back from its all-time high of $5,589 in January, and right now I'm watching people freeze. I'm watching people hesitate. I'm watching the public do the same thing they did in 1975, and that's get scared at exactly the wrong moment. And I don't want you to be that person. Not again. Now, the opportunity is right in front of you. But opportunities don't wait, folks. And that is why I want you to call the Reagan Gold Group right now. Again, folks, that number is 1-800-702-2212. 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Keep listening, because what I'm about to share with you next is going to change the way that you see everything. Now, I'm not just asking you to take my word for it. I'm going to show you the receipts. So, folks, I was listening to an interview this week with Andy Schechtman. Now, he is one of the most connected, plugged-in people in the entire precious metals industry. He sees the physical movement of metal across the globe. He talks to the mints, the refiners, the people moving literal tons of gold and silver. And he said something that every single person listening to this show needs to hear, and something that really stood out to me. He said, and I quote, "The public got scared out, and the smart money jumped in with both feet." That is what's happening right now. While the public is looking at the daily price action and getting nervous, the people who actually understand the fundamentals are loading up. And I'm not talking about small players. I'm talking about the biggest institutions on the planet. Central banks brought 289 tons of gold in the second quarter of 2026 alone. That is a record high. These are the same institutions that print the paper money that you have in your wallet right now. They're taking their own paper profits and converting them into physical gold as fast as humanly possible. China imported 173% more silver in March than their 10-year historical average. 173% above average. They're not buying silver because they think it's pretty. They're buying it because they know the next century of industrial civilization, solar energy, electric vehicles, AI data centers, advanced medical technology, it all runs on silver, folks. And they are positioning themselves to control that supply before the rest of the world wakes up. And then there's the European Central Bank. The ECB just released a reserve report confirming something that should have been front page news on every newspaper in America. For the first time in modern history, gold has overtaken U.S. Treasuries as the world's number one reserve asset. Gold now makes up 27% of global official reserves. U.S. Treasuries have fallen to 22%. Now, the central banks of the world, the very institutions that manage the global economy, are now holding more wealth in physical gold than they are in the United States government debt. They're quietly dumping paper promises and buying physical reality. They're doing exactly what the smart money did in 1975. They're positioning themselves before the system breaks. And if you want to know where this is all heading, listen to what the analysts are saying. Pierre Lassonde, co-founder of Franco Nevada, one of the most legendary names in the gold mining industry, is publicly calling for gold at $17,000 an ounce by 2030. He said $17,000 is the floor. Jim Rickards, monetary economist, Wall Street attorney, best-selling author of The Currency Wars and The New Case for Gold, and a man who has advised the U.S. Department of Defense and Intelligence Community on financial warfare, has said $10,000 gold by the end of this year would not surprise him, with a long-term target of $20,000 or higher. David Hunter of Contrarian Macro Advisors is calling for $20,000 gold and $1,000 silver. And even the big Wall Street banks, Wells Fargo, Bank of America, are projecting gold to $6,000 or more by year's end. Now, folks, I'm not here to tell you that gold is going to $20,000 next Tuesday. Nobody knows exactly when. Nobody can predict market. But here's what I do know. Gold has already gone from under $2,000 just a few years ago to hitting an all-time high of $5,589 in January of this year. It has already more than doubled, and the analysts who called that move are now saying the next leg is even bigger. Think about what that means for someone who acts today versus somebody who waits. If you're sitting on $100,000 in a paper IRA right now, a paper IRA that is subject to market crashes, inflation, and the whims of Wall Street, and you roll that into a precious metals IRA, and gold moves to even half of what these analysts are projecting, your wealth does not just grow, It transforms. The paper IRA is at the mercy of the system. The precious metals IRA is protected from it. That is the difference. And that is the kind of move that creates generational wealth. The kind that changes your family's financial future for decades. And silver? David Morgan, known as the Silver Guru, one of the most respected silver analysts in the world, is saying north of $100 an ounce in the near term and potentially much, much higher after that. Silver is still historically undervalued relative to gold. The gold to silver ratio is completely out of whack with historical norms. And when silver catches up, and it always catches up, the move is going to be fast and it's going to be violent. So let me ask you folks something. You just heard what the central banks are doing. You just heard what the ECB confirmed. You just heard what the biggest analysts in the world are projecting, the most brilliant minds in the world, should I say. And gold is sitting near $4,000 an ounce right now, which means if even the most conservative of these projections is right, the people who act today are going to look back on this moment as one of the best financial decisions that they ever made. So what are you waiting for? What is the sign that you need? Are you waiting for the dollar to somehow become the strongest currency on the planet again? Newsflash, folks, that ship has sailed a long time ago. Are you waiting for Washington to fix the national debt? I've been watching this for a long time, and I'm still waiting on that one. The central banks are not waiting. China's not waiting. The ECB is not waiting. They are acting right now while you were listening to this. The smart money is moving. And the question is, are you? 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Now, I know what some of you were thinking. You're listening to me. You agree with the math. You see the inflation at the grocery store. You understand what the central banks are doing, and you want to protect your money. 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So why didn't your broker tell you about this? Why didn't the guy who manages your retirement account mention that this was an option? Because if you move your money into physical gold, he stops making fees on it. It's that simple. He's not protecting your money. He's protecting his commission. They want you to think it's complicated. They want you to think it's a headache. They want you to stay exactly where you are, bleeding purchasing power every single year so they can keep charging you fees to manage a portfolio that's losing to inflation. You know, I think about the people that are listening to this right now. A lot of you grew up in a different era, a simpler time. You remember when you could walk into a diner with your buddy, slide into a booth and get a milkshake for a quarter. A movie ticket cost you 50 cents. You could take a date out for a night and come home with change in your pocket. That world made sense. A dollar meant something. Nobody told you back then that the system was quietly being rigged against you. Nobody sat down and said, hey, every dollar you save is going to be worth less and less every single year by design. You worked hard, you saved, you did everything right, and the system moved the goalposts on you. 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But here's the thing, folks. You can do something about it right now. 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Now, we're coming to the end of this segment, and I want to talk to you directly, just you and me, folks. I get fired up on this show. I raise my voice sometimes, and I know some people say, Walt, calm down. But I cannot calm down because I'm watching a slow-motion train wreck, and I'm watching good, hardworking people sitting on the tracks. You did not work your entire life to spend your 70s worrying about the price of eggs. You didn't sacrifice and save for decades so that the Federal Reserve could print your purchasing power into oblivion. You did everything right. You played by the rules. You paid your taxes. You showed up every day. And the system is failing you. The people running the system are not coming to save you. The government is not going to suddenly balance the budget. The inflation is not going to magically disappear. The dollar is not going to regain the purchasing power it has been losing for 50 years. And I'm going to ask you one more time because I need this to land. What are you waiting for? Are you waiting for things to get worse before you act? Because by the time it is obvious to everyone, the opportunity will be gone. The people who win in these moments are the ones who see it coming and act before the crowd does. That is you. You are listening to this right now for a reason. Do not walk away from this and do nothing. I want to talk about what you're leaving behind. You want to leave something for your kids, for your grandkids. You want the sacrifice to mean something beyond your own lifetime. What happens to that legacy when the dollar loses another 30% of its value over the next decade? What happens to that inheritance when the market crashes and takes half of it with it? Gold doesn't do that, folks. Silver does not do that. Physical precious metals have been the most reliable way to transfer wealth across generations for 5,000 years. The Romans used it. The Egyptians used it. Every civilization that ever built something worth passing down, use gold and silver to protect it. You are not just buying gold for yourself. You're buying it for the people who come after you. And I'm not yelling at you. I'm talking to you like a friend who knows something that you need to hear. I want you to have peace of mind. I want you to sleep at night knowing that no matter what happens in Washington, no matter what the stock market does, no matter how much money the government prints, your wealth is anchored in something real. Something that has never lied, something that has been consistent for 5,000 years in a world that has forgotten what consistency even means. Now, folks, pick up the phone, make the call. It is the easiest thing in the world, and it could be the most important financial decision that you ever make. Call the Reagan Gold Group, 1-800-702-2212. Tell them that Walt sent you. Tell them that you want to know how to protect your IRA. It's a free call. There is no commitment, no pressure. The only risk, folks, is doing nothing. Folks, I'm Walt Phillips. Do not go anywhere. In segment two, I am bringing Carl back on the show. The central banks, the ECB report, analyst targets, all of it. You're not going to want to miss what he has to say. I will be right back, folks, on The Gold Show, and I'll see you very soon.
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13: Hey, it's Larry Elder, and I'm going to be at Town Hall 2026. 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Adam Carolla, investigative journalist Nick Shirley, Steve Hilton, Larry O'Connor, Alex Marlowe, Mike Gallagher, and more. 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
15: A nearly $1 million public restroom in Runyon Canyon still hasn't opened to the public. More from Daniel Martindale.
16: A 2-stall prefabricated restroom was delivered and installed by crane in February. Now, 6 months later, the doors are still locked. Hikers say it's confusing since the restroom appears complete but remains fenced off. City of Los Angeles officials previously indicated the restroom was expected to open this summer. It's unclear why it hasn't yet. I'm Daniel Martindale.
15: Larry Marino in the Answer Newsroom.
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7: And welcome back to the Gold Show, folks. I am Walt Phillips, and if you were with us in the first segment, I hope you are still sitting down because we covered a lot of ground. We talked about what Andy Scheckman is seeing on the ground. Record central bank buying, record silver imports out of China, the biggest COMEX deliveries ever. We talked about the European Central Bank confirming for the first time in modern history that gold has overtaken U.S. Treasuries as the world's number one reserve asset. We talked about the analysts, Wells Fargo, Bank of America, Pierre Lassonde, Jim Rickards, David Hunter, all pointing to gold prices that would have sounded like science fiction just a few years ago. And we talked about what all of this means for you and your retirement. 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It is important. It's the kind of information that can genuinely change the trajectory of your financial future. Now, before we get into it, folks, and I bring on my special guest for this part of the show, write this number down for me one more time. 1-800-702-2212. Again, that is my friends at the Reagan Gold Group. That number is 1-800-702-2212. Or you can go to ownrealgold.com. Keep it close, because by the time this conversation is over, you're going to want to call it. Now, real quick, folks, I am not a financial advisor, but guess what? I have something even better for you. I have one of the top precious metals analysts in the entire country, my very good friend Carl, who all of you at home already know, coming back on the show right now. Carl, welcome back, my friend.
18: Well, thanks so much for having me. I appreciate it, as always.
7: Absolutely, absolutely, Carl. Always good to have you here, man. And listen, Carl, I just want to jump right in, dude, because we covered a lot in the first segment, and I want to get your take on all of it. And here's what I laid out for the audience, right? Just to catch you up to speed here. Andy Shechtman, who you know, Carl, is saying the pullback that we just saw in gold and silver was not a breakdown. It was a buying opportunity that the smart money seized with both feet. Central banks brought 289 tons of gold in the second quarter of 2026, a record. China imported 173% more silver in March than their 10-year historical average, and the ECB just confirmed that gold has overtaken U.S. treasuries as the world's number one reserve asset. 27% of global reserves in gold versus 22% in U.S. treasuries. And then we have the analyst calls, Carl, like Wells Fargo at 61 to 6300 by year's end for gold, Pierre Lassonde at 17,250 by 2030, Jim Rickards saying 10,000 this year wouldn't be a surprise to him, and David Hunter, this is the best of them all, at 20,000 gold and $1,000 silver long term. And Carl, so this is my question, buddy, when you look at all of that together, the central banks, the ECB report, the analyst target, what's your read on where we're at right now? And what does all this tell the person sitting at home with their retirement sitting in a paper account?
18: You know, the rocket ship's getting ready to take off. You know, I mean, you can't be in this position. And when you're watching, you know, these records being hit in the metals industry, you know, those numbers you just talked about, I mean, the writing's on the wall. You know, I mean, unfortunately, folks that are sitting at home, you know, we're going to get, you know, if you're not doing something, you're going to get left in the dust.
7: Absolutely.
18: You know, I mean, you can't keep up this, you know, robbing Peter to pay Paul system that's been going on for all these years here in this country without some repercussions. And right now the repercussions are, you know, it's there. It's hitting you right in the face. I mean, and if it's not, you better open your eyes, folks. You know, unfortunately, you know, nobody's going to tell you to protect yourself. You know, these financial advisors, and like I've said before, I mean, I got a lot of friends in that business. They're good people, but they're never going to tell you to do anything that doesn't benefit them.
7: Mm-hmm.
18: You know, it's time to, you know, get up and do something for yourself and protect your money, not, you know, the money that's yours that somebody else manages. You need to do something about it.
7: Yeah, it's like, what do you always say, Carl? Like, if you have a car, what do you have? Car insurance? If you have, you know, a home.
18: Correct.
7: You have home insurance. That's always what you tell me. And, you know, it's the truth.
18: 100%.
7: Yeah.
18: You insure your house, you insure your car, you insure your health. This is your way to insure your retirement.
7: Mm-hmm.
18: You know, right. What I mean? None of us right. Are getting any younger. How could you afford to take a hit or have it get, you know, gobbled up altogether and your retirement's gone?
7: Yeah. And folks, the folks at home, you know, they don't have 5 or 10 years to wait to see if the stock market corrects or to see if this happens or to see if that happens. You know, we have to look at the facts of what's going on right now, and everything is pointing towards physical metal, you know, with the sound money movement, with, you know, gold and silver both becoming legal in states. Florida's definitely one of them. You know, there's a whole movement right now behind metals, and, you know, all of the arrows, Carl, all of the dots are connecting. And, you know, that's why I'm so passionate about what I do every single week, is because I want the folks at home to understand that the dollar that they were used to in the 50s and 60s is not the same dollar today. You know, it's in fact, it's not like 90% less of a dollar, you know, And I'm sure
18: the dollar right now isn't even what it used to be 10 years ago.
7: Right, right.
18: Forget about the 50s and 60s. I mean, yeah, that's obviously night and day. But just in the last decade or so, I mean, look at what's changed.
7: Yep.
18: I mean, you can't have this. The dollar's lost a ton of value. It's going to, you know, I mean, there's only one way to get themselves out of this situation or band-aid this situation. And they're doing it. They're printing their way or trying to print their way, you know, out of this or with a band-aid on the situation to put them in a position where hopefully, you know, something's going to come and save them. But, you know, I just don't know what that something could be.
7: Mm-hmm.
18: You know, I mean, there's people that talk about it all the time. I hear customers say, hey, I hear there's going to be a possible, you know, currency revision.
7: Yeah.
18: That scares me.
7: Yep.
18: You know, what happens if you got $100,000 and they, you know, it gets revised and it goes to 40 or 50 or 60,000? I don't know.
7: Mm-hmm.
18: But we're all going to get screwed here.
7: Mm-hmm.
18: You know, that's scary stuff. People better really wake up and see what's going on around us and take notice of it, because if you don't do anything, you're going to get left behind and you're going to, you know, the train's going to run over you or whatever you want to say. It just, it's not going to be a good situation. And, you know, for folks like us, you know, in this business, seeing what we see every day and listening to folks every day. I mean, I talk to, you know, hundreds of people a week.
7: Mm-hmm.
18: And everybody, you know, knows what's going on. You know, at least the folks that I'm talking to, they see it. You know, they have common sense. They know that we're in a tough, tough spot as a country. And, you know, it doesn't matter who's in office. I mean, it's many decades of abuse and, you know, just basically foolish spending.
7: Mm-hmm.
18: So, you know, there's only one way to protect it. The only thing that has that inverse relationship to the equities market, but more importantly, the U.S. dollar. Mm-hmm. That's gold and silver.
7: Yeah, I mean, listen, Carl, what you just laid out is exactly right. And I want to make sure that people at home really feel the weight of this, because what we're witnessing, it's not a trend. It's a structural shift. Trends reverse. Structural shifts do not. The central banks of the world are not buying gold on the way up. They're buying it on the way down. They're buying it when the paper price is getting suppressed and the retail investor panics. And that's not the behavior of someone who's worried about the price, right? That's the behavior of someone who knows exactly what they're accumulating and why. And they aren't trading gold, Carl. They're hoarding it. They're hoarding gold right now while it's down. And that's something that I know you and I have both tried to, you know, till we're blue in the face, try to get across to people. You know, you on the side of, you know, running the company that you do, and me on the radio. But, you know, the most confusing thing, and I think we talked about this a couple weeks ago, Carl, about, you know, how people line up for a Black Friday sale and go wait 7 hours in the snow to get a TV for $200 off. But when gold and silver are having the sale of their lifetime, no one wants to touch it with a 10-foot pole.
18: Well, it's because they're conditioned.
7: Yep.
18: You know, I mean, everything conditions you. I mean, it's go to work, get your paycheck, get a 401k, leave it there. When you retire, the advisor's going to either keep managing it or, you know, send it to one of his cohorts and keep you in the system.
7: Mm-hmm.
18: I mean, it's unfortunate, but I mean, you got to realize, take the blinders off, folks. I mean, you can't sit there and just do nothing. I mean, it's unfortunately this house of cards will come down at some point. I mean, you know, there's a lot of people talking about how they feel it's overinflated and it should have come down already. How much longer are you going to keep doing this? How much longer are they going to keep printing money out of thin air with no repercussions?
7: Mm-hmm.
18: $40 trillion in debt. I mean, I know to a lot of people, it's like, wow, that's a huge number, but it, you know, it's not affecting me and my daily life, but it really is.
7: Mm-hmm.
18: And that's the kind of stuff that hurts our 401ks, our IRAs, the markets, you know, just people that have money sitting in a savings account or a CD at the bank.
7: Mm-hmm.
18: You know what I mean? Nobody's making any money on that.
7: And Carl, you know, we're adding $5 to $7 billion a day, and I know you know this, but we're adding $5 to $7 billion mm-hmm. dollars a day to that national debt. What was that stat we were talking last week? I think you were telling me that by 2030. I think that
18: 2030, yeah. There's a great article, it was in Yahoo. By 2030, we won't even, the GDP won't even be able to pay the interest on the money the government owes.
7: And that's what people want to invest in. And that's the crazy part is that, you know.
18: Well, that's the people are buying treasuries. What the heck are you buying treasuries? And I mean, like, to me, I don't understand that. It's like, saying, man, you know what? All these people here, you know, I mean, I saw a thing that the other day. Right now, I think we got like $2 trillion in car loans right now. All these dealerships got brand new cars on their lot. And they said of the $2 trillion in car loans, people are 30% upside down on them. So if they try to sell their car, they lose, you know, they don't even have, they're 30% more in interest and in principal than they even value the automobiles.
7: Right.
18: You know, this article was a great article. It was in, what was it in? I forget what magazine, but it was talking about this publication of how bad the car market really is. Mm-hmm. And, you know, we're going to see a collapse in that market. Just like, I mean, you know, another article I saw on Yahoo Finance was talking about, you know, a record foreclosure spike again.
7: Mm-hmm.
18: You know, I mean, all these things that we've seen before, I mean, obviously history doesn't have to repeat itself, but it usually does. And all these things that were issues in the past, they're all going to come back to haunt us. I mean, you know, once again, you can't rob Peter to pay Paul. I mean, regular folks like us, Walt, we got to pay our bills weekly, you know, and balance our checkbooks weekly, if not monthly.
7: Absolutely.
18: Government doesn't. And now the problem is, you know, you got people spending money like a bunch of drunken sailors. You know, what's going to happen here? Mm-hmm. How is this going to shake out for all of us? I mean, you know, what is the average taxpayer owe, like $200,000 or something, if you break down the national debt, you know, based off our citizens? Come on. That's mm-hmm. insane.
7: Mm-hmm. Yep. Carl, listen, I want to interrupt you really quick right there, and just a quick message for the folks at home. Folks, if what Carl and I are saying right now is resonating with you at all, you need to pick up that phone. And here's the beautiful part for you folks. You don't have to figure any of this out on your own. 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And the beautiful thing, folks, is the gentleman that is on the phone with me right now that runs that entire sales floor, that's one of the top precious metalist analysts in this country. If you speak to one of his team when you call in and you ask for him and he is available, he will get on the phone. You can speak to Carl. And if Carl is not available, he will definitely call you back. So again, folks, that number is 1-800-702-2212. They will walk you through every single step. Or you can go to ownrealgold.com, call them now, actually listen to what Carl and I are saying and then give them a call. But you get what I'm saying, folks? But don't wait until the end of the show. Don't wait until, I didn't mean the end of the show. Don't wait until tomorrow. Don't wait until tonight. You know, the moment is now, folks. And Carl, if you want to add anything to that, just because I know you this past week, you were getting a ton of calls from people.
18: It was extremely busy. And, you know, first of all, everybody was very, you know, a lot of people were like, whoa, you're actually the guy from the radio. You actually could really talk to him. I mean, you know, right. Yes, that's what I do. Folks, there's no pressure here. It's just a very simple conversation. Let's see if this is something that makes sense and fits in your portfolio. You're obviously listening to the show for a reason. There's obviously some things that are giving you a little bit of heartburn in the markets with the dollar, with the inflation, with the money printing, with the debt, whatever it might be. We're here and there's ways to, you know, fix those things. And that's what we're able to do here. We're able to help fix those things, help diversify those things, and have the ability to, you know, help you put yourself in a better position so your money's there when you need it down the road. You know, I mean, I always go back to 2008. I mean, unfortunately, it seems like it was forever ago, but I still talk to people weekly that haven't recovered from that, which mm-hmm. to me is pretty sad. So, you know, what do? Are you going to sit there and, you know, be a deer in headlights, or do you actually pick up the phone and say, hey, Carl, what can be done? This is what I have. I mean, and it's not about putting all your eggs in one basket, because right now they are in one basket. You know, I love people tell me all the time, oh, we're diversified. I'm diversified. Well, you're still in paper in some way, shape, or form, all based in U.S. dollars. So how diversified are you really?
7: Mm-hmm.
18: Yeah, I mean, that's what it comes down to. It's about having something else in that portfolio that has that inverse relationship to it. You know, that's why people call us. That's why so many folks have been reaching out the last few weeks, and we've been incredibly busy. It's because of the fact that people are looking to protect themselves. You know, there's a reason why our phones are ringing. People want to get out of what they've always been in. They don't have faith in that system anymore. Mm-hmm. I'm not saying put all your eggs in one basket, you know, and I know I sound like a broken record, but leaving everything there. If that basket drops, the eggs break.
19: Mm-hmm.
18: Yeah, not gluing them back together.
7: You know what it is too, Carl, and I just want to kind of make a point, and it's almost a little bit you know, different here, a different way of looking at this, but, you know, and this is going to seem kind of odd me saying this, but I went to the DMV this morning, Carl, right? I had to handle some paperwork, and I was dreading going there. I didn't want to go. I didn't want to do it, but I'm a normal human being.
18: Nobody wants to go.
7: No, nobody wants to go. Nobody wants to do it, but I went. I handled it. It was done, and everything that I needed to do is now complete, and I don't have to think about it anymore, right? I didn't get any financial benefit from it, but I did get peace of mind, right? Now, the thing that I think holds people back from calling is just the whole rigmarole in your head. Oh, I'm going to call, and then I'm going to have to go through this, and then I have all this money in a 401k right now, and, you know, are they really going to be able to do this for me? Like, you know, do I want to get involved? Am I going to be on the phone for an hour and a half, and then am I going to have to, you know, contact seven people and figure all this stuff out and figure all that out.
18: And
7: that's what I want you to explain, Carl. Like literally just, you know, because I feel like people, it's natural for human beings to get that. Oh, man, I don't want to, you know, I'm just going to put it off. You know, it sounded great, but I'm just going to put up. And I want you to tell them, Carl, why they shouldn't.
18: Well, you should have put it off because of the fact that, I mean, unfortunately, we don't have time to recover. You know, why do you want to wait years to try and get your money back or get back to even? It's ridiculous. You know, here's the thing. We have to protect ourselves. We have to do it in a timely manner. Nobody has a crystal ball. Nobody knows what's going to happen in the future. I mean, I get people all the time to tell me, oh, I'm going to time the market. I always tell them, wow, wonderful. Where'd you buy your crystal ball at? I'd like to buy one for myself.
7: Yeah, I was going to say good luck with that one.
18: You know what I mean? You get people that say they want to time the market, or people that, you know, are just, oh, I'm waiting to see what happens. Well, do you want to be proactive or do you want to be reactive? People I talk to want to be proactive. They say, hey, listen, I understand, you know, maybe the time isn't, maybe it is perfect. Maybe it's not perfect. But guess what? I'd rather know I have it and it's there and it's in my back pocket than rolling the dice to see what happens, and then it's a mad dash to try and get somebody on the phone, and can we move money, and the markets are dropping, and I'm losing money every day. I mean, you know, we're at record stock markets right now, and I get customers that call me daily that say they're losing, and they're moving their money because, you know, there's a few companies that are, you know, doing well. But in the end, I mean, the whole system isn't perfect. You know, not everybody's invested in the same five or six or seven stocks. People are, you know, in all kinds of different things. And a lot of those companies are losing right now.
7: Mm-hmm.
18: I hear it continuously from folks that, hey, I'm not making any money. I haven't made money in years. You know, I mean, it's, and I tell them, you have to do something about it. Nobody says, you know, you got to put a new Ferrari in your driveway in the next 12 months. But, you know, you got to at least increase the value of your portfolio. And, you know, doing that with a physical, tangible asset like gold and silver is the name of the game.
7: Yeah,
18: we've seen paper assets go to zero. We've seen fiat currencies globally go away. Have we ever seen gold and silver have no value?
7: Never. Never. Not once. And Carl, you know, that just, you know, brings me back to the point that I made in segment one of this show. And the most brilliant minds in this country, the most brilliant analysts in this country that have been calling markets correctly for 50 years are all saying the same thing. And as I always say, Carl, if it looks like a duck, if it walks like a duck, if it quacks like a duck, it's a duck. There is a huge upside right now in silver and gold and precious metals. And right now, this is the time to buy. The time to buy is now. This is the window. This is the opportunity. And, you know,
18: I don't want, listen, folks, I don't want people to call me in 3 or 4 or 5 or 6 months and say, hey, Carl, I'd love to buy gold and silver, but I should have did it 6 months ago. I should have did it in July. I should have did it in August. I should have did it in September, and I'm kicking myself in the butt. I mean, I hear that from people all the time. You know, I should have did this 10 years ago. I should have did this in, you know, 2000, you know, after the dot-com bubble. And the problem is too many people don't do anything about it, and then they kick themselves. You know, right now, like we talked about, like you said earlier, you know, you're going to stand in line in the snow in, you know, a lot of these countries on Black Friday to save $50 on a television, but you don't want to buy a physical asset that, it, you know, has increased in value, you know, tenfold over the years. You don't want to buy that at a discount. Mm-hmm. I mean, I'd love for somebody to tell me why. What's the reason why? Because it went up a little bit and it went down a little bit. Guess what? Everybody, nobody wants anything that goes straight up. Because if it goes straight up, it's only got one place to go.
19: Straight down.
18: Straight down. You mm-hmm. got it. So you want something. It's going to go up and kind of, you know, go up and down and up and down and up and down. But the main thing is looking at the big picture. I get people all the time to say, you know, I looked at it over the last 3 months. I go, wonderful. Mm-hmm. And they go, what do you mean wonderful? I go, I don't care what it did the last 3 months. Look at the big picture. Metals are a multi-year hold. That's how, you know, people buy them. They hold them. They kind of set it and forget it. Look at the big picture, folks.
19: Mm-hmm.
18: You got to protect yourself. I mean, you know, I think you and I were discussing it. Look at that one company. What was the company you were telling me about that's buying the gold?
19: Tether.
18: Tether. They do cryptocurrencies or blockchain or something. I don't even know what that means. I don't understand it. It makes no sense to me.
19: They're buying,
18: but they're
19: all
18: taking
19: the
18: their profits.
19: Yep.
18: They're buying all the physical gold with their profits.
19: Yep.
18: Folks, they're telling you, let's sell you the paper. But what are all these central banks throughout the world doing? They're buying gold and silver. Don't let the train pass you by. Get on the phone. Give us a ring and let's see what we can make happen. And if it makes sense for you, fantastic. If it doesn't, we had a nice conversation. We part ways. No harm, no foul. Talking never hurt anybody.
19: Well, Carl, listen, with that, and as much as I always want to keep this convo going, unfortunately, that is all the time we have. And I want to thank you as always for being here, Carl. Now, folks, I want to leave you with this one final message. You've worked too hard for your money to let it sit in a system that is fundamentally broken. You've spent decades building your nest egg. You've paid your taxes. You've played by the rules. And now you have the information. You know what the smart money is doing. The only question is whether you are going to do something about it. I am Walt Phillips. This is The Gold Show. And I'll see you folks right back here next week.
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15: 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Glad you're with us on this Saturday edition of the Weekend Magazine. Larry Marino here. Firing Line is coming up next. And then it's This Week on the Hill. It's all happening next on AM 590, The Answer. 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
1: News. I'm Carmen Roberts. Shortly before sunrise, the Senate confirmed Todd Blanche as Attorney General, installing President Trump's former defense lawyer as the nation's top law enforcement official.
2: Blanche is reacting, saying, "I am deeply honored by the trust and confidence President Trump has placed in me to lead the Department of Justice as our great nation's 88th Attorney General."
1: Fox's Madeline Rivera. Blanche won approval in a 50-49 vote, with Republican Senator Susan Collins and Lisa Murkowski voting no with Democrats. Iran says it is close to finalizing a deal with Oman to reopen the Strait of Hormuz, but that deal would reportedly limit ships to a narrow route and may involve paying fees.
3: From Iran, some hardliners making extreme demands they say must be met before any deal is made.
1: Fox's Steve Harrigan in Tel Aviv. 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
0: Breaking news.
4: The city of Los Angeles is giving seven figures to the leader of a homeless services provider.
5: The past 2 years, 1736 Family Crisis Center CEO Carol Adelkoff has taken in more than $1.6 million in salary and vacation. That's despite Adelkoff living in Hawaii. The nonprofit runs shelters for domestic violence victims. Adelkoff is defending herself, saying her compensation grew significantly in the past 2 years because she was paid for unused vacation time.
4: That's Daniel Martindale, Larry Marino in the Answer Newsroom.
6: Someone had a birthday.
7: Yep, 50. Can't believe it.
6: 50 years of wisdom.
7: Great segue. We have a health reminder from the CDC.
6: Pneumococcal vaccination is recommended for adults 50 or older. Says here, we're over 6 times more likely to be hospitalized with pneumococcal pneumonia than adults under 50.
7: I don't love those odds.
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4: Good afternoon, patriots of the great state of California. This is your host, Rick Travis, Legislative Director for the California Rifle Pistol Association, welcoming you to the tailgate here at Firing Line Radio. And longtime frequent guest, my buddy in the Capitol, Bill Gaines of Gaines Associates, representing multiple groups from the California Bowmen and Archery Hunters Association, the California Deer Association, to some safari clubs and others who he will probably talk about more than once during this conversation, is back with you. And today we're not going to be going through all the things going on in the Capitol because at this point, we are done with the session. We're going to talk about being done with the session as far as us testifying and things, but how that is kind of a misnomer, that being done doesn't mean you're done. So we're going to go through some of the bills today that we fought for. We're going to go through what some of the commitments those bills create. So you understand that when a bill is done, whether it's signed into law, it fails in a process, it's vetoed, what it takes to bring it back, we're going to talk about what it takes to enact it. And we're also going to shed a little light on some things that we see possibly coming our way and some things that we intend to bring back. But this is all to educate you on the conservation space and what goes on with legislation. So, Bill, welcome to the program.
5: Rick, always a pleasure, as you know, partnering with CRPA on things that are important to your listeners and important to you and I as well is one of the best parts of my job. So it's always a pleasure to be on with you.
4: Thank you, Bill. And I want to highlight something. You know, folks, you've probably heard Bill say this. You've heard me say it. There's a lot of things we could do with our skill sets, but we are both in it, and we see a difference. There are some people that do the job, and there's people that have a passion. And one of the things that I love working with Bill is we're both passionate because we care about passing down this legacy to future generations. 95% of what we do, we will never get to experience the benefits of. It's for our kids, grandkids, and to be honest, some of their grandkids. So, and I didn't make a mistake. I'm saying like this, literally some of this stuff reaches five generations out. So we're going to talk about that. Bill, this was a, to say the least, an interesting two-year session, especially this last year. Saw some interesting things go on, and I wanted to kind of give a brief thing of like, we really don't get shocked by something new, but there's definitely a tension, I think is a fair way to put it, in the Capitol between conservationists and preservationists, between those that believe in public access and that the land belongs to the public, and those that believe the public should never be near anything. And we can see some of the results of that, but I want to make sure anyone listening to this knows that Bill and I do not hate any wildlife whatsoever. We appreciate all of it. We love it. We respect it. We want to see it survive. We don't always agree on the best ways to help that those different various wildlife populations with everybody in the state. So please, if you're listening, do not take offense if we say something about a particular species. Realize we're weighing that species against an entire ecosystem. So, Bill, with that, I was going to open up, you know, we had some interesting things like the bear bill, 1305, you know, bringing grizzly bears back. And, you know, before we get into the grizzly bear and some of the things that don't make sense, I was just shocked at seeing how much the media has brought out. You know, we've had bears under houses in Southern California where bears shouldn't be. We've had bears in hot tubs, which we've seen before, but not to the level we've seen it now. We have bears coming to people's houses, backyard porches, and we see some people being responsible, but we see other people being like, there was a video with a grandfather going, oh, you come on, you cute little cubs, come on up, let me feed you. And I'm like, what are you doing? A, that's against the law. And B, there's a mom not too far from those three little cubs, and she may not think you're a good guy.
5: And there's no question about that. I mean, you know, the false, I'll call it a false reality, for lack of a better term, that a lot of the preservationists try to push out there, where they're talking about black bears, mountain lions, wolves. They're all these special species to the preservationists. They want to protect those species. Well, mountain lions are doing very well in California. Black bears are doing too well in California. But, you know, you have to look at the entire ecosystem, Rick. I mean, you have to realize, okay, predator-prey relationships, what's happening there? And so forth and so on. I mean, and they just ignore all of that because they want to pick their special species. And when it comes to feeding black bears or trying to even feed wolves or whatever, I mean, all you're doing is creating danger for the human race. You're eliminating that fear that they have of people, and that just results in absolute chaos and oftentimes, you know, human death as well. So, I mean, they just lack any common sense on dealing. Wild animals are wild, right?
4: Yeah.
5: And they, for some reason, don't want to see them that way.
4: You know, when I was growing up, and I'm sure you went through this experience, my grandparents took me to, you know, both Sequoia and Yosemite. It was kind of a thing to do here in California back in, you know, the day. And we went up there, and there used to be a place in Yosemite called the Dump. And you could go out to the Dump and feed bears, which was just crazy. But people would throw food and stuff. And so years later, I had the opportunity as a medic to go up and support some of the people in the park. And I said, oh, you know, where'd the Dump go? And where's the feeding bears area? Because I remember it from a kid. And they're like, well, we don't do that because the number of bears we had to kill. And I was like, what? And so what looked to me as a kid was a fond memory of, you know, seeing deer and feeding them salt licks and stuff like that. I did not realize that the majority of those animals had to be put down because they got too habituated and there were problems. And I think that's what the part that's missing. A lot of people don't realize that, you know, you go to feed a wildlife, it's like feeding anything else. You know, it's like if you start feeding a feral cat, that cat may become habituated to you feeding them, and now you basically own that cat, in the sense of that cat now becomes dependent on you for food. And if you just did it because it was something you wanted to do for a couple of days to see if you could touch it, you've screwed everything up. And so I'm not saying you don't help wildlife, but there is a balance, and that we seem to be completely out of balance. And what people don't realize is their momentary act of what they see as kindness can actually be the start of the death warrant for that particular animal.
5: That's absolutely right. And many people don't know it is flat out illegal to feed wildlife. I see it here in my own neighborhood. People want to help the deer, especially in dry years, because they don't think they've got enough, you know, growth, you know, of the various things that they eat to survive. And all that does is congregate the deer, and all that does is attract the mountain lions. And we've got a massive mountain lion problem to the point where the county of El Dorado actually passed a local ordinance that is enhances, if you will, the state law that says don't feed wildlife. So they added additional, you know, penalties, if you will, for doing that. I mean, it's just a bad idea. And as I mentioned earlier, it makes these wildlife, whether they be deer, mountain lions, bears, whatever, lose their fear of humans, you know, and forget about, you know, their natural food base and so forth, you know, and that just creates problems downstream. If people really want to help wildlife, join us in the fight to protect wild lands. Join us in the fight to keep those wild lands healthy for wildlife, to where they can eat their natural foods, whether that be carnivore, herbivore, whatever, omnivore. You know, I mean, that's where we need their help, not with putting, you know, pans of food out to feed the bears or you know, stuff for the deer, whatever.
4: And I'm gonna make a comment here on what you were saying before we go into the next segment. But one of the things that I want to encourage all of you as people join us here at the tailgate to consider is, I think it's great that we as Americans give so much money to nonprofits to help out with different things. And if your thing is like, hey, you want to help out wildlife and you want to give to whatever acronym it is that you want to support, I'm going to encourage you to do something. Call them. Physically call the office and say, how much do you do to provide food for wildlife and providing food, like to restore habitat, to after fires, to make sure there's food being dropped or different supplies for that wildlife that survived? Because you're going to find out that many of the places that you do that, they're going to say, oh, no, we don't do that. I would argue any group saying that they're a conservation group that doesn't do that is not a group you want to support. Because, folks, Bell and I are painfully aware, and that's underlined in bold letters, of the number of wildlife that don't make it after tragic accidents, bad droughts, whatever, because simply the NGOs that are doing that don't have the money, and many are just keeping the money and using it for things that have nothing to do with wildlife. So please, before you donate, I think donating is great. I encourage you to do it, but before you donate, make that phone call and find out what they actually do. We'll be back here at the tailgate on Firing Line Radio.
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4: Welcome back to Firing Line Radio. Today with us here at the tailgate is Bill Gaines. We're talking about all things conservation. And so, Bill, we had some really good bills this year. You know, we had a couple of them, like the bear bill that we talked about in the first segment. and that were confusing. We saw a bill that was dealing with human and wildlife coexistence. So when it first came out, it was abusive, but it got amended and amended and amended and amended. And most of us like said, okay, we'll back off of this one because it's not that bad now. It's better, which shows that there is movement in a positive way. We had some bills that didn't make it. Like, I still can't believe the Gold Star Family Bill has died yet again for, like, I don't know, fifth or sixth time, but hopefully someone will try it again. But we also had some interesting bills. And so let's talk about some of those. We realized years ago, you, I, a couple of gentlemen that are no longer in the Capitol, Tom Pedersen, Roy Griffith would be two that come to my mind, that it was a stupid idea that we couldn't carry concealed while hunting. It had been around since the late 30s. And we got everything taken care of when it came to regulatory policy. But of course, deer during archery season was encased in law. And this year, Heather Hadwick, incredible woman up in the an incredible conservationist. So, you know, again, on 1912, what I'm looking at is I expected to get beat up on that as we had talked, and that doesn't appear to be what's happening at all. I mean, this thing flew through. Like, it was a consent item. We didn't have to fight it. We didn't have to have a floor battle. I mean, Bill, I mean, regardless of, you know, everything you said about how hard this bill and how long overdue it was, I just thought, just because we're talking about concealed carry, that tends to trigger the Dems, and it didn't. Like, they were like, okay.
5: No, absolutely. The fact that it got through pretty much almost all the way through on consent, didn't even have to go to fiscal committee because there was really no cost in it to warrant that. I mean, pretty amazing, Rick. This will certainly be considered a big victory and provide these archery hunters for deer the opportunity to protect themselves, which is something that's been long overdue.
4: And then we had another one. So, you know, everybody always talks about these gun amends, and some of them are gun amends, and some of the things that get attributed to gun amends, I don't always see them as a gun amend, but I would argue that hunters, conservationists, Second Amendment proponents often fear gun amends, but sometimes they work to our advantage. And one of those was, you know, midway through, we were looking at some stuff dealing with youth, dealing with hunting, dealing with tags, dealing with a lot of stuff that you and I have seen over the past few years as far as the preference points in California. And that all became something amazing in Assembly Bill 2207, also from Heather Hadwick, where she took another bill and amended it and made it this early in the session, made it into this hunting tags transfer for youth participation programs. Bill, this is another one that, while, you know, it went to appropriations in the Senate and stuff, this bill has been fascinating that it hasn't been that entrenched of warfare as compared to another bill we'll talk about later.
5: No, this is, yeah, AB 2207, Rick. I mean, that's kind of a bill that's setting a little bit of a new precedent. I don't want to dive into the preference points system right now because that's a radio show in and of itself. Right. You know, but the bottom line is we need to do some things to allow people that are new coming into the hunting arena, whether they be youth or adults that suddenly have determined that they want to take their hunter safety course and become hunters as well. I mean, if they want to go and actually be able to acquire some of these very hard to get tags, whether it be for a really nice deer zone, antelope tag, elk tag, you know, wild sheep tag, which is the real, you know, toughest tag to get in California. If they want to do that and they've got no points, if you will, they've got nothing built up over time to help them get that, they're never going to have a chance because the demand for those tags is so hard. And 2207 would allow somebody like me, I'm a grandfather, right, to be able, if I want to, if I draw a tag through my own preference points, to be able to give them to one of my, or give that tag to one of my family members if for some reason I don't want to use it. In other words, maybe I don't feel healthy enough. Maybe whatever. Maybe I've got a conflict. I can't go during that season, but it allows me to give that tag to somebody in my family. That's something that under current law is flat out illegal. 2207 opens the door for something like that, which helps to really help out when it comes to getting new people into our hunting community.
4: Yeah, you know, and I want to really talk about it. Also helps, you know, I heard one person during the discussion on this say, well, I get the kids, but the disabled veteran, and now, full disclosure, I'm a veteran, but I've known men and women who have literally wrote a check, a blank check payable with their life. And something I think a lot of non-veterans don't understand is from birth to the grave, you enjoy all the rights of the Constitution of the United States. But there's one group of people that sacrificed those rights while they served that country, and that's veterans. When you're active duty military, you're not under the U.S. Constitution. You're under the code of Uniform Code of Military Justice. And the UCMJ does not give you the same rights as the Constitution does. And you sacrifice those for whether it's 4 years, 6 years, 20 years, 30 years. Some people have even went as long as 4 years serving their country that way. You sacrifice those knowing that any time you could be called to give life.
5: Right.
4: To protect something you don't. So when I see something like this that says, hey, to somebody that's a disabled veteran, realize too, like you said, we could talk forever about preference points and everything else. But a lot of times those veterans have no ability to get those points because of the job that they have. They can never go hunt. They can't build that up. And so I think this is such an amazing bill because it does provide some windows of opportunity. It doesn't guarantee it, but where there wasn't a window before, there's now a window. And I think that's an amazing change that people should be like, hey, yeah, because it's one thing to talk about giving back. It's another thing to do it. This is doing it. And I think this was just an amazing thing to come out of this session.
5: Yeah, I know that bill, AB 2207, would require the commission to establish a program for transferring tags, like you just mentioned, for the take of, you know, big game, you know, to either a youth with a life-threatening illness or a disabled veteran that has some type of physical disability as well. So, yeah, no, this is good legislation, and I'm very pleased to be a part of helping to pass that through the legislature.
4: And then, you know, I want to talk as we come back in the next section. We have been pushing on this show that there are two different conservation/preservation ideals. One is species specific, another one is ecosystem. And a lot of times I've said there's a way to kind of do both, and people laughed about it. But I want to talk about this because species specific can go so far down the rabbit hole of your particular species that you forget all the other things that are around it. And often that results in the damage to those other species. And then that results in an imbalance. And then you get plants dying. You get all sorts of things that go wrong. And so, you know, something that's small and that can look cute can become very, very devastating. Something that's big that gets removed or is allowed to get too big and too many, that can be devastating. It is a balancing act. And often the argument of we want to let nature be nature, but let us put our hands inside and out of it, we negate that let nature be nature thing. And there's an amazing bill that we're going to talk about when we come back here to the tailgate.
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8: A fire burning near Los Angeles has shut down a major freeway.
9: The Ridge Fire broke out shortly after 3 p.m. in Gorman. The fire is at 100 acres with 0% containment, according to Cal Fire, and they're reporting that the fire has jumped across Interstate 5. Evacuation orders have been issued for parts of L.A. County. Evacuation warnings are in effect for parts of Kern and L.A. counties. I'm Rich Cassone.
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4: Welcome back to the tailgate here at Firing Line Radio. If you're not a member of the California Rifle Pistol Association, if you're an archer, California bowman hunters, if you're, you know, into deer hunting and you're getting ready for that California deer, go to all of those organizations and join, because the little bit of money you'll spend, you will be rewarded literally tenfold over what you will pay to be a part of those. Those organizations work day and night for your rights and for opportunities and to provide training, everything. So well worth the investment. Bill, we had a bill, Senate Bill 1397 by Marie Alvarado Gill, up out of Northern California. And this was a mountain lion bill. And for anybody that's listening to the show and listening to you and I, we've talked about mountain lions. We're not anti-mountain lions. We support mountain lions. But, you know, California is not, I just want to make this perfectly clear, we do not have a endangered mountain lion species. Mountain lions are not endangered. They're thriving more than they ever have in the state, well over 100 years worth of tracking of them. But, you know, we have people that love the big cats, and they want to do everything they could protect them. And I'm not saying that's a bad thing. We also have issues that have come from this because it's been so species driven that we haven't looked at ecosystems. And one of the things that I've loved is a lot of people have criticized me on this show when I've said we need to manage by ecosystem, and we can still take, you know, a species into consideration, whether it's a keystone species or just an associative species. And that keystone is like one that's critical to the ecosystem, and associated one is one that is just part of the ecosystem. This bill is that bill. And I want to thank you, Bill, because your hands are all over this bill. I know you as a brother, you wrote this bill, you were in on it. But this bill actually looks at how to handle human conflicts, how to handle mountain lions in a specific ecosystem, and drive a report that allows us to pivot and make changes that takes care of everything. And so talk about how this came to pass and the goal of it, because this is a brilliant bill.
5: Well, thank you for that, Rick. Yeah, the Senate Bill 1397, as you mentioned, by Senator Alvarado Gill, she represents a variety of counties. She also represents El Dorado County, where we had the mountain lion attack back in 2023 on Talon and Wyatt Brooks. Took Talon's life, absolutely devastated. I've known their family for 30 years, right? And so in response to that, you know, Alvarado Gill last year authored Senate Bill 818, which was legislation that wasn't intended to kill mountain lions. It was actually intended to save mountain lions by allowing us to pursue, us being the private sector, to allow vetted, you know, approved by the Department of Fish and Wildlife houndsmen to run their dogs on mountain lions to push them out of areas where they're becoming a problem. It was proven. We did some research into it. CRPA helped out on this, Rick. As you know, you guys were the lead on it. The mountain lion that killed Talon back in 2023, had it been allowed to be pursued by hounds, you know, over the previous months prior to that attack, that mountain lion wouldn't have gotten nowhere near Talon and Wyatt that day, right? Problem is, you can't, as a result of the Mountain Lion Protection Act in June of 1990, you can't even pursue them with dogs anymore. So mountain lions have become more and more gregarious. You know, they used to be nocturnal. You never saw them during the day. They were very sneaky. Now we see them during the day. Talon was killed at 1 o'clock in the afternoon because they have no fear of humans. Senate Bill 818 last year would have helped to restore that fear of human and the fear of dogs by allowing vetted private houndsmen to run those cats out of problem areas. That bill absolutely blew up in committee last year. Senator Alvarado Gill, to her credit, came back with 1397 this year, which would require the Department of Fish and Wildlife to expand their human mountain lion conflict prevention program in the region the department determines to be most impacted by human mountain lion conflict. Kind of a test program, if you will. Promise you that region would become El Dorado County, but nevertheless, it would strengthen proactive efforts to reduce human mountain lion conflicts by expanding things like non-lethal deterrence, scientific research, public outreach, and all of those things. So it would take a large step towards minimizing the serious problem we have here in El Dorado County, and hopefully lead the way for similar programs, you know, statewide after that. Something needs to be done, Rick, and Alvarado Gill's not afraid to step forward and make it happen.
4: Yeah, and I think this is such a great bill because it will lead to other bills down the road as these reports come in and will allow us to tailor proper conservation to help the species of mountain lions, but also protect people. And I think that's so vitally important. Another vitally important bill, a give back bill, was Senate Bill 1021. This was the bill that, honestly, I joked with you, which I regret doing, but I joked with you early on of like, Bill, this is going to fly through. Like, I had some bills on the Second Amendment side that I'm like, I'm going to get hammered on these. And we laughed and said, yep. And those bills actually went through on consent calendar all the way through, got signed on the desk. And I was like, holy cow, really? I was able to help get a bill that extended CCWs in the state and CCW renewals without being bled for like two or three sessions. And yet this bill for me became the most contentiously hard fought bill the whole way through. And what's interesting is we've always had this bill as a test that would give us 5 years to go out, meaning that this bill, when passed, doesn't stop at like, okay, done. No, it's five more years of like reports. And then, as you know, you better have another bill that you take through this process again to now encapsulate it as law. Otherwise, it sunsets and it no longer exists. It was all for naught.
5: You know, Rick, this bill is so straightforward. It is so meaningful to me. I have a disabled daughter, as you know. I mean, all it would do is require the commission to adopt regulations to increase opportunities to fish and to hunt big game, wild pigs, upland game, and migratory birds and so forth for resident youth that have life-threatening illnesses. Who could oppose that? I mean, it's like, come on. I mean, this should be simple to implement. This should have flown through on consent to the state legislature. It's just this legislature, just when you think you've seen it all, you haven't seen it all. I mean, the fact that this bill is getting pushback from the Department of Fish and Wildlife, for one, who should be all over this, you know, in support of it. And from some of the members of the legislature, I mean, the bill still, yeah, I mean, it's just is a common sense bill that everybody should support. And for some reason, you know, that hasn't necessarily been the case.
4: Yeah, you know, and I will go out on a limb on this one. On 1021 with the department, there are obviously members of the department who have been very, very supportive. There's been one part of the department that I'm still shaking my head as we're talking at, because I sit here and say, hey, the department uses a program that you and I helped develop called R3, which is, you know, recruit, retain, and reactivate people to keep them involved in the outdoor space of hunting and fishing. This is an R3 bill, straight through. You know, it's designed to do that. This bill is only as you know, we talked about the programs that it's required to allow people to use Americans with Disability Act accommodations to help accommodate people with limitations and maintain all the rules. The department would lose no money in hunt tags or anything else. The department would make so many gains within the public space. And yet, this bill was incredibly hard. But the point I want to make is, you know, with it passing, it's not a done deal. It's 5 years of testing everything out, getting everything wired in, then rewriting another bill, you know, and I hope we're still here to do that, the two of us, and get that through. That would make it permanent. And so that's one of the things I want all of you to realize here at the tailgate. Some of the stuff we do, it is a one and done. We get it done, we get it across the line, done. But some of the stuff we do is a 3 to 5 year commitment, and then you count the 2 years in the legislature, and that can be a 7 year commitment to make a change. And so when we ask for you to help us out, we're asking you to help us out because this is a big, huge commitment. And Bill, I we've had many of these types of bills that have required that.
5: Right, you know, and the other thing is we have to make sure that it's funded. Yeah. Right. I mean, the governor signs this bill into law. It still needs to have funding specifically appropriated to implement. And that's going to be a battle in future budget discussions as well. So yeah. You're absolutely right. Just because something gets signed into law, it ain't a done deal. It needs right. to be implemented. And that's where our job starts all over again to make sure that happens.
4: And sometimes it doesn't happen. We've had a couple of those bills recently. So we're going to come back here to tailgate and we're going to leave 2026 behind and we're going to talk about what we think we're going to be seeing coming against us and some things that we would like to see moving forward. And just to get you guys, so you guys can write in or call us or talk to us, because this is your fight at the tailgate.
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4: Welcome back to the tailgate, where today we're going to do something special here in this final segment. Bill and I are going to pull out our crystal ball. We actually don't have one, but imagine we did. And we set up at the tailgate. Maybe it's a black bowling ball. Who knows? But we're going to set it up. We're going to talk about what we think will be coming our way that we may not like. And then about the middle point of this section, we'll also talk about some things that we would like to see happen. So, Bill, what do you think are some of the things we're going to see come that we're going to go like, really?
5: Well, I don't even say really anymore because I think I've seen it all. But as I mentioned a little bit ago, just when you think you've seen it all, you haven't seen it all. I mean, the bottom line is the legislature continues to be completely controlled by urban liberal legislators who have absolutely no touch, no familiarity when it comes to our wild spaces and our wild lands or our hunting and shooting heritage either, right? I mean, so we know that we're going to see the continual stream of gun control bills that we'd see every year. They always try different angles and so on and so forth. We're going to see those again. And thank God for CRPA and the job you do in that arena. And of course, the conservation community does everything we can to partner on that. The animal rights stuff, the single species management stuff, the pro wolf stuff. I mean, the grizzly bear stuff, the mountain lion, and the things that these folks want to do to protect the single species, you know, at the detriment of the rest of the ecosystem. We're going to see that stuff again, right? And of course, the anti-hunting bills. I mean, you know, it seems like every other year we fight a bill, even though we've got a massively overabundant black bear population in California, where people want to shut off black bear hunting. It's like, are you kidding me? If anything needs to be hunted and managed in California, in some way, it's got to be black bears. And we're the only species that can manage them. That's a human species, right? So we're going to see those things, Rick. And it's just because we have just folks that are making decisions on how to manage wildlife, trying to on emotions as opposed to science. And the crazy stuff that them and the proponents will bring forward, it's like fasten your seatbelts every year.
4: Yeah, I think one of the things that we've got to also look at is coyotes. Coyotes have become huge in recent weeks. We've seen, like down in Southern California, complete abandoned apartment buildings taken over by coyote packs, which is something we've never seen. And I think some of these are going to create tensions that we're going to see legislation about. And so that is going to become a bigger issue as we move forward. I think one of the other things we're going to see that is going to come down is a continued attack on the sporting dog breeds. We've seen that almost every other session. So I think that's going to be in play. And hopefully we can get some strong support from the dog community. We're also going to see some other creative limitations of trying to move types of firearms that are used in this space. And some bills are going to be, I think, crossovers dealing with land use. I know there's a renewed attempt that's starting to percolate again on corner crossings on public lands and some really ridiculous things of that issue. And then, of course, you know, I've even heard some outlandish stuff about how we're the problem with global warming. And it's like, just stop. We're not the problem. There are problems, but we're not it. So I think that's it. But I also see some opportunities. I see some opportunities for us to fight to protect some different animals and also some traditions. And one of the biggest fights I see that we need to get on is, you said it, there is a disconnect with much of the urban public, with much of their representatives, because how many times, Bill, have we taken a staffer or a legislator themselves out and watched an hour on a tour, a couple of hours at a range, a couple of hours out watching, not even them hunting themselves, but watching it or going through a class, and they come out the other end going, I did not know, I did not understand, and they no longer have that viewpoint. And I think it's just a huge disconnect. I think once we can get people in there. So one of the bills that I would like to see us do is after school program educational bill that introduces kids and teachers to the outdoors in a proper fashion. You know, giving them the opportunity to take a fishing class or introductory to hunting, which is like partially on hunting, but there's a whole lot of conservation, as you know, in that course, because we're both instructors. But to get those is after-school programs statewide to help these youth connect. Because if we don't, we're going to lose all of this, in my book.
5: I know. My wife and I had a conversation just a couple of weeks ago about how hunter education and just education of the role that hunters play when it comes to funding wildlife habitats, funding wildlife research. Pittman-Robertson Act, it pumps millions of dollars into it. It goes on and on and on. People don't understand that. I mean, if hunting were to go away, we would lose our wildlands almost overnight because we're the ones that are fighting for it, right? But people need to join us in that fight. So talk about, you know, some type of education in school about the role hunters play, offer a hunter education course in schools. That should be mandatory in California. That would be a huge step in the right direction when it comes to long-term conservation of our wildlife and our wildlands.
4: Yeah, and I think one of the things too is, folks, you listening to this, you may have ideas. We're always open to them. I mean, some of the ideas that we've ran up the flagpole and that become laws or bills are from that. But neither one of us and the people we work with are willing to surrender. We keep finding if a bill doesn't pass, we'll bring it back again, sometimes with the same author, sometimes with a different author. But we're going to continue this fight. But, you know, the other thing, too, is, protecting some of the bills that try to get come down the pipe, it's just, I remember Reggie Jones Sawyer, who for years ran public safety, and I remember him coming out to an event and him sitting back and looking at me and going, I didn't realize that some of the stuff we passed had such a negative impact on youth. And he was moved to tears over it. And I was like, wow, because I didn't see that coming. And that has really driven me to look at, like, he made the comment, he said, maybe we need to be protecting some of these programs specifically. And so that's one of the things that I'm trying to work in the background with some different legislators and say, how do we protect a existing program, whether it's a 4-H program, an FFA program, you know, a school program that deals with with firearms, deals with archery equipment, deals with hunting, fishing, et cetera, because I think there's a lot of space in there. And I think those are bills that we could get, because a lot of times when the legislators are coming down on a particular issue, it's in the heat of passion and they're not thinking of who all it impacts.
5: You know, I'm glad you brought up Reggie Sawyer, Rick, because I was part of that conversation. And right. I remember he said exactly what you said. He goes, oh, my God, I had no idea the negative impact on youth shooting teams and so forth. He even said we should be providing scholarships for this type of stuff. So it just goes to show that if you educate these people, they'll have a whole different view on a lot of things that we care about. It's just a matter of getting them to be willing to be educated.
4: Yeah, and I think that is going to be critical to the fight. I think it's critical that we get there. And so that's one of the things that as we look forward to 27 and 28, because that's the next session, it's a two-year session, that we got to start looking at ways that we can open up access to public lands, get better at conservation, but also ways that we can build some bridges between some of the groups. The coalitions that have come together, I want to let you know, we have a coalition, incredible organizations. And if you're looking to volunteer and take a lead role, I would encourage you to reach out to Bill or myself, because there are so many opportunities and they don't require you giving up your life. Some require maybe a weekend or two a year. And some require maybe a meeting once a quarter, but it's time to move the ball. It's time to get out of your seat and say, this matters. This is a part of who the fabric of this nation is. It's a 250-year-old tradition, and I just want to encourage all of you. Bill, I'm going to give you the last minute to talk about what your hope is.
5: Well, I'll tell you, you know, getting more people educated on you know, hunting, the benefits of hunting, as I mentioned a little bit ago, one of the bills that I'm looking at for this coming year, you and I have talked about it, is to increase the age of a junior hunting license from 15 and under to 17 and under, which makes it more affordable for a whole bunch of youth out there. It opens them up to all these amazing apprentice hunts that are out there for people that have a youth hunting license, things like that that can help people have a gateway, if you will, into the hunting community. Yeah, so it's just a matter of educating, getting people in the field, and having more people join our fight. What's the best defense is a good offense, right, Rick? We know we're going to be fighting bills on anti-hunting, gun control. We know we're going to be fighting those, but we still have to take the time and make it an important move to get out there and have proactive pro-hunting, pro-conservation legislation as well. And that's one of the things that Gaines & Associates and CRPA specialize in.
4: And as always, folks, be safe, shoot straight, and fight back for your rights with the California Rifle Pistol Association. See you next weekend at the tailgate.
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8: 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Stand by. This Week on the Hill is coming up next. And a reminder, check out my show. 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It's Sunday morning newsmakers tomorrow morning at 10 a.m. here on AM 590, The Answer.
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12: This is CHP Officer Church. 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
1: News, I'm Ann Carrick. A tight vote, but the acting Attorney General, Todd Blanche, is confirmed as Attorney General.
2: On this vote, the yeas are 50, the nays are 49. The nomination is confirmed.
1: GOP Senator Susan Collins and Lisa Murkowski joined Democrats in opposition. Republican holdout Senator Bill Cassidy voted yes. Senator Mitch McConnell did not vote as he continues to recover from a fall. Gas prices remain elevated this summer following the Middle East conflict. At the same time, lower crude oil prices now are helping to drive down the national average. Vice President J.D. Vance on Fox's Saturday in America.
3: We're just going to keep on applying the pressure that we can apply and getting as much oil and gas out of the Middle East so that Americans can enjoy lower gas and energy prices.
1: The national average for a gallon of regular now just above $4. 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
4: Welcome to This Week on Capitol Hill, your insider's guide to the stories shaping Washington and the world. I'm Tony Perkins.
5: Holding a witness in contempt is a serious thing, and it should be rare. But the contempt power exists for precisely this circumstance. Seeking the truth is not a witch hunt. Accountability is not vengeance. Accountability is what stands between the American people and a repeat of the mistakes and the very real consequences of the past.
4: That was Kentucky Senator Rand Paul, chairman of the Senate Homeland Security Committee, speaking Thursday on the committee's contempt resolution involving Dr. Anthony Fauci. We'll be joined by a member of that committee, Florida Senator Rick Scott. We'll also get an update on the confirmation process for Attorney General nominee Todd Blanche. Meanwhile, on the House side, the Ethics Committee dominated the week's congressional headlines.
6: We have a process. There's a process. The House Ethics Committee does that. We always withhold judgment on this, whether it's Republicans or Democrats. We're consistent because that process plays out. It's due process. They're allowed to make their case, the allegations, the evidence is evaluated, and a jury of their peers, literally, decides that.
4: That was House Speaker Mike Johnson earlier this week. Former Mississippi Congressman Greg Harper, who served two terms on the House Ethics Committee, joins us. And we'll get an update on the Middle East from CBN Middle East Bureau Chief Chris Mitchell. All of that and more coming up on This Week on Capitol Hill.
2: Today's edition of This Week on Capitol Hill is being presented by AARP.
4: Well, on Tuesday, primary races for the House and Senate delivered mixed results as the midterm battle for control of the Congress intensifies. The far left's momentum in Democratic primaries remains strong, with Democratic Socialist of America-backed candidate Abdul al-Sayed winning the Democratic nomination for U.S. Senate in Michigan. On the Republican side, Trump-backed candidates secured their party's nominations in Washington State, Kansas, and Michigan. Joining us now to discuss these races and what they reveal about both parties heading into November and the latest developments from Washington is Newsmax chief Washington correspondent James Rosen. James, welcome back to This Week on Capitol Hill.
7: Great to be back with you. Thank you, Tony.
4: So let's jump right into this. I want to get your main takeaways from Tuesday's primaries.
7: Well, once again, it's we see pitted against each other the different wings or factions within the Democratic Party. And once again, we see the so-called Democratic Socialists ascendant, the win by Dr. Abdul al-Sayed, who is a physician, but who has spent his career in the as a manager of public health programs, and who favors free universal medicine for all, etc., triumphed over Haley Stevens, an incumbent congresswoman who was backed by an influx of some upwards of $30 million from AIPAC and aligned groups, but who lacked the charisma, really. And you and I have talked about this before on this program. Once some of the Mamdani-backed candidates that are also backed by the Democratic Socialists of America, as al-Sayed is, triumphed in their respective races, every politico who's following this closely has to assess whether the triumph of these DSA-backed candidates reflects where the primary electorate is. And we have to remember that this, you know, the primaries in general are dominated by the base, by those who are most active. And that's especially true in an off year or a midterm year like this, not a presidential election year. But the professional politico has to assess, is this really where the primary base is is at in their heads in terms of the substance of things. Are they all committed socialists? Or I think Al-Sayed won with a plurality, not with a straight out majority. Or did the moderate centrist forces, fail to field a sufficiently charismatic candidate? I personally thought that I could, determine rather easily several weeks ago that Al-Sayed was going to defeat Haley Stevens, not just from watching the debate between them on television, local television in Michigan, where he exuded greater charisma, but by observing that Al-Sayed's Instagram feed had something like 100,000 followers and Haley Stevens's had about 1,000. And in today's social media age, and especially in when you're in a Democratic primary where you're going to have a lot of young digital natives participating, that struck me, that particular metric, as a death knell for Haley Stevens.
4: James, is it also a over-reliance upon incumbency and money?
7: Money, I take the view that all the complaints about money in politics are somewhat misguided. After the 1968 presidential campaign, I remember a British newspaper marveling that the entire electoral exercise of 1968 had cost a staggering $34 million, making it the most expensive presidential race in American history. Now, that's about just what Haley Stevens received from AIPAC and Allied Forces alone. And so my view is that money in politics is like a Nerf battle, and each side brings all the Nerf weapons and all the Nerf bullets they could possibly use or need to this battle. That's not to say money doesn't matter, and you see a great disparity, for example, in cash on hand in the Republican National Committee and the Democratic National Committee. But again, Hillary Clinton outspent Donald Trump 9-1, I think, in 2016. So money is not the great determinant. I think charisma is. I think adaptability to social media probably is the defining characteristic for successful candidates today.
4: I'll have to say, an analyst that uses Nerf analogies just has gone up in my view.
7: Is welcome everywhere, right?
4: Yes, it is. I'm one who played Nerf ball and Nerf weapons quite frequently with my kids. Yes, I can relate to that. Let me ask you this, the charisma aspect, is that because people are paying more attention, because they're looking for something? I mean, put that in perspective of the numbers that came out at the end of the week on the jobs numbers, a lot of unemployment.
7: Yeah, in fact, we just received the jobs numbers for the month of June, and they weren't good for the Trump administration or for the country. In fact, they shed jobs, 23,000 altogether, when economists were forecasting a net gain of about 100,000. And previous jobs gains from prior weeks and months were revised downward sharply for a net loss of about 100,000 jobs. And there were some surprises within these numbers. For example, the labor participation rate, the number of Americans who are who are eligible to work and who are actively working or searching for work. That means you're in the job market. You're either working or you're searching for work. That dips to the lowest level, some 61%, that we've seen in 5.5 years, back to the doldrums of the pandemic. Even the hospitality industry lost jobs in June, which is striking because of all the activity that surrounded the FIFA World Cup, which was held in Houston and New York and all sorts of different places. So it's a concerning number for the Trump administration. These are not the jobs numbers that you want to be seeing as you head into the Labor Day weekend, let's say, next month, which really kicks off the intense cycle for the midterms and in which affordability is already the buzzword. So the only reason we saw the actual unemployment rate tick down a little bit to 4.1% was because so many people who are eligible to work left the job market altogether, said they're not working and they're not even looking for work right now.
4: So what's behind this? What's driving the loss of jobs? Is this related to the increase in energy? Is it the inflation? What's driving this?
7: It's the Iran war, for sure. It's the impact of that conflict on gasoline prices. It is the impact of that conflict and to some extent President Trump's management style on consumer confidence. Every time President Trump gives a big speech, analysts say in advance that his task, his objective will be to provide reassurance to this audience or audiences X and Y, whether that's global investors or soccer moms or whomever, we invariably find that President Trump isn't in the reassurance business. He's in the disruption business. And he finds that that has worked for him. And goodness knows he's elected to a second term. But nonetheless, as we approach these midterms, no question his fellow Republicans, who are in great danger of losing the House of Representatives, less so where the Senate is concerned, would prefer that the messaging be more reassuring to Main Street, to Wall Street, and everybody in between. But we live in an age of volatility. President Trump, to some extent, fuels that. And no one really sees any timely or salutary exit ramp where the Iran war is concerned. And the idea that the Iranians may soon have control of the Strait of Hormuz codified in some form or fashion with the blessing of the United States, something that did not exist prior to the Iran war, is just the kind of thing that weighs heavily on business interests.
4: So the midterm election, the American people weighing in on their approval or disapproval of President Trump's presidency? You've got 45 seconds.
7: Ordinarily, that is exactly what the opposition party, in this case the Democrats, would want. They would want to nationalize every local election and tie every Republican candidate to the unpopularity of President Trump, whose numbers are far underwater at this point. President Trump is the unusual politician who loves nationalizing these events. And in fact, the Republicans in September are going to have a midterm convention, which they've never done before.
4: It's going to be very interesting to watch. James, thanks so much for joining us. Always appreciate your insights.
7: Thank you, Tony.
4: All right, folks, more on this week on Capitol Hill to come. Next, we're going to be joined by Senator Rick Scott with a look at what took place in the Senate this week. So don't go away.
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4: Capitol Hill, I'm Tony Perkins. Well, the Senate Homeland Security Committee voted this week to hold Dr. Anthony Fauci in contempt of Congress for his refusal to answer questions from the committee last week. According to Senator Rand Paul, the committee chairman, the contempt of Congress resolution has been referred directly to both the Justice Department and the U.S. Attorney for the District of Columbia. Joining me now to discuss this and much more is Senator Rick Scott from Florida. He serves on the Senate Committee on Homeland Security and Governmental Affairs. Senator Scott, welcome back to This Week on Capitol Hill. Thanks for joining us.
19: Tony, it's great to be with you. It was so frustrating when Fauci testified because, you know, people just want answers. He had a pardon. He had no risk. All he did do was tell the truth. And people wanted to know, okay, so did you or did you not fund gain of function? Was the coronavirus out of the Wuhan lab? Why did you keep changing your position on the vaccine? Why did you tell us not to go do things and you had dinner with Jake Tapper? Why was your diary so inconsistent? So when you think about how many people didn't get to see their loved ones die, how many people, you know, died because of the vaccine, how many people lost their businesses, how many people, you know, didn't know what to do about their kids or when they were pregnant. I mean, it's just ridiculous what this guy did. He lied to the American public.
4: He was given, as you made reference to, a pardon, a preemptive pardon by the former president, Joe Biden. So why would he not answer questions? What do you think?
19: I think he didn't want to tell the truth. I think he didn't want to acknowledge that he paid for gain of function research and maybe that's what caused the coronavirus. I think it starts right there. Because everything he was worried about was, are they going to get caught doing gain of function research, which they never should have done? I think he has such contempt for us because he's Anthony Fauci. I mean, he knows Jake Tapper. He knows Dana Bash. He knows all these celebrities. Like, how could we, mere mortals, ask the emperor a question? I mean, he's above it. He's Anthony Fauci.
4: Why is it important that I know this is a kind of a rhetorical question. I think our viewers and listeners know the answer to this, but I want you to say it. Why is it important that years after COVID-19 and these draconian practices put in place, policies put in place by Dr. Fauci and others, why is it important that we go back and get the facts now?
19: Number one, people want people held accountable. If he did nothing wrong, he said, look, I used my best efforts. You know, I tried, you know, I made some mistakes here. You know, people don't understand that. But other than that, people want some accountability. That's number one. Number two is, if we're going to have another pandemic, let's learn from this so we don't destroy our economy and kill not just Americans. His actions killed people all over the world. Now we don't trust vaccines. Maybe we should never have trusted vaccines. But I can tell you right now, you know, my family and other people I talk to, they're not sure about vaccines. It's because of Anthony Fauci.
4: Has this been a contributing factor to the American people losing trust in our federal government?
19: Oh, absolutely. I think if you look at the actions he took, the inconsistencies had. Now it even gets worse when you look at his diary. He said, "Oh, you don't have to wear a mask. Oh, you do have to wear a mask. Oh, you know, if you take the vaccine, you're never going to get COVID." Blah blah. It's just unbelievable. And there was no science behind it. He always acted like, he's the emperor. He knows. I mean, he has science behind it. And what we found out is pure BS. There was no science. He was just making stuff up.
4: Now, Senator, I know, and you know well, because you've been a critic of Washington, as you've tracked it for years, that a lot of times there's political theater. Many of these types of hearings fall into political theater. But given the leadership of the committee, yourself being on the committee, I anticipate something is going to come from this. Now, the Justice Department has acknowledged that they've received the referral and will work with the Senate accordingly. What do you expect next?
19: Well, I think two things are going to happen. First off, I think you really have to respect what Rand Paul has done. Rand Paul has been working on this and working on this and working on this. He and his team are the reason we had the hearing. It's his and his. He and his team are the ones we have the diary, and now we have his phone. So, number one, I think the Justice Department will take this very seriously and make a good decision. I respect Todd Blanche. He's got an unbelievable background. I look forward to when he gets confirmed. Number one, I think they're going to take it seriously. Number two is this is the beginning of more information to the American public. So, one, maybe he needs to be, there's more information to hold him accountable. But most importantly, the American public is going to have way more information. So going forward, I mean, they're going to say, wait, I'm not sure I should trust the federal government on this. Do they have a bias? And they clearly did with Anthony Fauci, I think skepticism of your federal government is actually good for you. I don't believe we should just act like, oh, these experts at the federal government, they can decide our life. I don't believe in that.
4: I think we put too much trust in government myself. Senator, you mentioned Todd Blanche as we're recording this going into the weekend, and the Senate's going to be working through the weekend, so a lot of things are going to be happening. But there was a breakthrough. An impasse had been in place for Todd Blanche's confirmation. He secured the support of Louisiana Congressman, Senator, Bill Cassidy. Do you see that confirmation taking place this weekend?
19: Absolutely. Hopefully it'll get done probably on, hopefully on Sunday, maybe with consent to get done before that. But look at Todd Blanche's background. This guy has done all the jobs necessary to be a great attorney general, and he's done a great job as deputy, and now he's done a great job as acting. So I look forward to his confirmation. I've known him for a long time. I was the first person elected that sat with Trump during the trial in New York, where Todd did an unbelievable job, where they're trying to, put Trump in jail for nothing. So Todd's a smart, hardworking American, and he'll do a good job he's already doing a good job as acting, but it's good that he'll be confirmed as Attorney General.
4: Final topic for you, Senator Scott. You've been very vocal about the need to pass the Save America Act for election security. How do you see that coming together? Is that going to be a reality in the Senate?
19: I think we're going to do something on election security. The American public has demanded it. And this is not just Republicans. Democrats want election security. Independents want election security. They want voter ID when you vote. You have ID for everything else. They want to make sure you don't get the vote if you're not an American citizen. So we'll either do it through passing the Save America Act or parts of it, or we'll do it through the reconciliation process. We'll create incentives for our states to do the right thing.
4: Just about a minute left. Senator, do you see the Senate staying in session until these issues are addressed, or are they going to break and go home?
19: I'm going to do everything I can to make sure we stay in session. Look, I'm a business guy. In business, you work 7 days a week. We're not even working 5 days a week. So we ought to be staying up here until we get our job done. My mom always said when I was a kid, you couldn't go out and play on Saturday mornings until after you cleaned the whole house. Same thing here. Let's get our work done.
4: All right, those guys don't need to go home and play anyway. They need to stay there and work. Senator Rick Scott, always good to see you. Thanks so much for taking time to join us.
19: See you, Tony.
4: All right, Senator Rick Scott of Florida. All right, after the break, we're going to take a look at ethics concerns on the House side. The House was out this week. However, the House Ethics Committee has been very busy, and some very startling information coming forward to the point that one member of Congress is not running for re-election. Still ahead, we're also going to be taking a look at what's happening in the Middle East. Chris Mitchell from CBN and Jerusalem will be joining us as well. So don't go away. More ahead.
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22: 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Police say a car was trying to make a U-turn when the driver hit the gas instead of the brake and crashed through a wall at the school. They say the crash was an accident and not the result of impairment. The children were treated at a local hospital and released to their parents. I'm Rich Cassone.
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1: With voices telling you the truth about today's news.
4: Capitol Hill, I'm your host, Tony Perkins. Well, this week, the House Ethics Committee took one of the rarest disciplinary steps available to Congress, recommending that North Carolina Congressman Chuck Edwards be censured. In nearly 250 years of House history, only 28 members have been censured by the House. Now, the committee also announced it will investigate Ohio Representative Max Miller after he requested the committee review allegations of domestic abuse made by his former wife. As the midterm elections approach, and with the control of Congress hanging in the balance, these cases have once again focused attention on congressional ethics and accountability. Joining me now to discuss these developments is former Congressman Greg Harper, who served two terms in the on the House Ethics Committee during his tenure in Congress. Congressman Harper, welcome to This Week on Capitol Hill. Thanks for joining us.
3: Hey, Tony, it's so good to see you again, and appreciate everything that you do and how you present things on issues that are just so important to our country. So thank you.
4: Well, I appreciate that, and thanks for joining us, because I think this is the timeliness of this is quite significant, or the timing of this is significant, I should say. We have two major House Ethics Committee probes unfolding at the same time. One has already led to Congressman Chuck Edwards to end his reelection bid. The other was requested by Congressman Max Miller himself. There are some other investigations underway. Some have said, wow, this is pretty significant going into a midterm election where the balance of the House is going to be determined by the outcome. What's your reaction, having served on that committee?
3: I just think that the House Committee on Ethics is just an amazing group of people, and they do a phenomenal work. As you know, it's the only committee in the House, regardless of who's in the majority, it's 5-5. And they have to work together. You cannot make a decision if it's a tie vote. So somebody has to see and agree that, hey, this is a major problem. And so I've always been impressed with the Ethics Committee. The leadership usually puts their best people on there to make sure that they're taking care of business. So I think it's commendable that they're not just saying, hey, we're going to ignore this, get past this election cycle, and then we'll deal with it. That's the way they should operate.
4: Has it always been that way, even when the Democratic majority, or the Democrats held the majority in Congress?
3: I served, as you indicated, my first term was under a Democratic majority, and then we took the majority in my second term. I don't know that there was a lot of a difference between those two. Yeah, there were some things that you could see sometimes on the Democratic side, maybe it looked a little more partisan to me than it should have. But all in all, they were able to work together during those times. So this is the way it should be, regardless of who is being investigated. And I think it gives the voters an opportunity to make decisions in a timely fashion as well. So I commend them for doing this work now.
4: You have a fellow Mississippian who chairs that committee, Michael Guest. What are the biggest challenges that the Ethics Committee faces when investigating sitting members of Congress, and then making, as I mentioned, only 28 members have ever been censured in the history of the Congress? That's a pretty significant recommendation coming from that committee, is it not?
3: That's right, and Chairman Guest does an incredible job. I'm thankful that he's from Mississippi. He actually holds the seat that I held for 10 years, and so they do a really good job. And I also want to say this: the staff at the Ethics Committee is as good as any place that you're going to find. Their professional staff does a remarkable job. The counsel, the investigators. They do look at things. So the biggest challenge, I think, is this, is you want to understand that there are things that do need to be kept private until there's a resolution, because it will be used to destroy somebody's political career. So you want to be fair on that. You want to work through the process and then make your announcements there. But other than saying, hey, this is what's going on right now, you really shouldn't give details. It's not fair, and it does take a while to get to the bottom of things.
4: Are ethics issues becoming more of an issue as we see Congress becoming more partisan, but also we have people coming into Congress that are maybe coming for different reasons than just to serve the public.
3: Well, it is certainly a difficult thing to do. When you come in, you realize that you're being looked at on every single thing that you do. So, there are certain challenges that you have. But the problem that I see is the organization called the Office of Congressional Conduct, previously the Office of Congressional Ethics, which is sort of a gotcha committee. And there's no we could talk about that in another session, but there is no reason usually to cooperate with them. They gather information, ultimately release it to the public. So you're much better off if you're a member with the fairness and the process that you'll find in the Committee on Ethics.
4: Congressman Harper, we've got to leave it there. Thanks so much for joining us. Folks, stay tuned. We're back with more after this.
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4: Welcome back to This Week on Capitol Hill. I'm Tony Perkins. Well, on Wednesday, the Israeli military conducted strikes into southern Lebanon after the terrorist group Hezbollah violated the existing ceasefire agreement, killing two Israeli soldiers. This comes as Israel's Prime Minister Benjamin Netanyahu has expressed skepticism over the Board of Peace plan to disarm Hamas in Gaza and has continued airstrikes against the terrorist group there. Joining us now from Jerusalem to discuss this is CBN News Middle East Bureau Chief Chris Mitchell. Chris, welcome back to This Week on Capitol Hill.
11: Tony, great to be back with you.
4: Before we jump into what's happening there in Israel, in Gaza, and then in Lebanon, which is really kind of escaping most of the news coverage, developments at the end of this week raising a lot of eyebrows. The Mecca Joint Defense Agreement between Pakistan, Saudi Arabia, and Turkey. How are folks in Israel responding to that?
11: Well, no official reaction that I know of by the government, but I think a lot of people here are concerned about what's happening right now. Some people are calling this the Islamic NATO with this defense pact where one nation would have to come to the defense of another. And you have two out of those three countries, Turkey and Pakistan, that are quite hostile to Israel. Saudi Arabia has a sort of a different relationship with the Jewish state. But with the this is shifting the geopolitics of the Middle East. So it has major implications for Israel. There's also, I've read a report earlier today, Tony, that maybe Egypt will join this defense pact. So that's a huge impact, and understanding, too, that Turkey is a NATO member. So how does NATO, how does Turkey manage and balance its commitment to NATO as well as to these major Islamic countries? Pakistan, by the way, the only Islamic country that has a nuclear weapon, and Turkey has the second largest army in NATO. And also, you know, there are seemingly biblical implications to what all this is shifting here in the region.
4: I mean, this appears to be filling the vacuum created by the demise of Iran, with Turkey, I think, moving to be the leader of that movement to fill that void.
11: That's exactly what President Erdogan wants to do. He considers himself maybe the Sunni leader of the Islamic world, and he also has ambitions to resurrect the Ottoman Empire, this neo-Ottoman idea of having influence in the region that the Ottoman Empire once did for 400 years in this region. So it really is something that he has been working on to impose himself or assert himself as the Islamic Sunni leader of the Islamic world.
4: So Chris, going forward, how could that shift the balance of power there in the Middle East as the demise of Iran continues with the rise of this this joint defense agreement between these Islamic states?
11: Well, I think a lot of people were seeing months ago, you know, with the demise of Iran, that the major adversary for Israel was going to be Turkey. And because of the rhetoric coming out of Ankara, for example, the foreign minister once said that Israel is a burden to humanity. And the rhetoric by Recep Erdogan, who's calling Netanyahu a Hitler. So it really does shift the balance and the focus seemingly to be back on Turkey. Syria seems to be more of a satellite right now for Turkey as well. So Syria is right on the border of Israel, and really it makes, I'm sure, a lot of people concerned about this NATO member now entering into this defense pact.
4: Could this weaken America's influence in the Middle East?
11: It remains to be seen. We'll see exactly what's going on with the relationship. But you would think that Turkey is really shifting its attention here to the region, and less with as an alliance with the U.S.
4: All right, Chris, let's talk about what's happening there with Israel and Lebanon and Israel and Hamas down in Gaza. It appears, with the attention focused on the Strait of Hormuz in the U.S. and Iran, that Israel is still taking care of business when it comes to the terrorist group Hezbollah and Hamas.
11: Exactly. On two fronts right now. We have in southern Lebanon predominantly, and then in the Gaza Strip, we see that Israel is trying to make sure that, first of all, Hamas would be disarmed under this new border peace plan. There are concerns here in Jerusalem by Prime Minister Netanyahu that that it doesn't go far enough and that doesn't verify that Hamas will be disarmed before the IDF is required to pull out of some of Gaza. And on the northern border, you know, we have right now, there's talks going on in Rome between the U.S., Israel, and Lebanon. But the concern is that, again, that Israel would be required to pull out of some of these so-called pilot zones that they're setting up right now, that where Israel would pull out, the Lebanese army would go in and then verify that Hezbollah has either withdrawn or been able to make sure that Hezbollah is not going to re-enter. You know, in the last couple of weeks, Tony, they've seen that Hezbollah has set up within civilian areas in southern Lebanon and different parts of Lebanon, massive weapons caches, tunnel systems that were just extraordinary, all buried and wedded into the civilian areas in southern Lebanon, and Israel is systematically dismantling and destroying those.
4: Chris, the reports I'm seeing also indicate that Israel is expanding its footprint there in southern Lebanon for, it looks like, a longer-term security zone there.
11: Yeah, very much so. And what they want to do is make sure that Hezbollah doesn't rearm, reconstitute itself to be a threat to the people on the northern border. So, yes, they want to stay there as long as they need to make sure that Hezbollah no longer will be a threat to not only northern Israel, but all of Israel as well. And so this is something that, so on both fronts, you have Israel trying to make sure that the enemies financed and supported by Iran will no longer be a threat to the Jewish state.
4: Yeah, Chris, my take is Israel's actually being able to do a lot more when the attention is not focused on them, but focused on Iran and the U.S. 30 seconds.
11: Very much so. I mean, everybody's focused on the Strait of Hormuz, whether or not the U.S. under President Trump's command is going to hit Iran harder than maybe at any time since World War II. So right now, the focus, at least here in Israel, and no longer getting ballistic missiles from Iran, is to make sure that Hamas and Hezbollah are no longer a threat to the people of Israel.
4: Chris Mitchell, thanks so much for joining us from Jerusalem. Always great to get your perspective on things. All right, folks, a few final thoughts when we return, so don't go away.
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15: Foundations of Freedom, a look at America's founding principles and the leaders who shaped our nation.
17: In 1796, George Washington made one of the most consequential decisions in American history. He chose not to seek a third term as president. So why does that matter? Because America was not built on permanent rulers. It was built on ordered liberty. Faith teaches that authority is a stewardship, not a possession. Leaders are accountable to God for how they use power. And why does that still matter today? Because republics survive when leaders respect limits and citizens defend them. Washington's lesson still stands. A republic is preserved when power has limits, and public service remains a duty to God and country, not a path a personal rule.
18: You can always take another vacation, but this one is different. This November, the Gulf of America Cruise brings together beautiful Caribbean destinations, trusted Salem Media voices, and people who still believe America is worth celebrating. You'll sail from Fort Lauderdale to the Bahamas, Jamaica, the Cayman Islands, and Mexico. 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Mike Gallagher, Scott Jennings, Larry O'Connor, Jennifer Horn. 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
1: With voices telling you the truth about today's news.
4: Capitol Hill. Over the last 50 years, trust in the federal government has declined dramatically. About 77% of Americans once said they trusted the government. Today, that number has fallen to roughly 17 to 18%. Events this week on Capitol Hill provided fresh examples of why trust in the federal government has eroded. In the Senate Homeland Security Committee, the alleged architect of America's draconian COVID-19 policies, Anthony Fauci, invoked his Fifth Amendment right against self-incrimination more than 100 times. He refused to answer questions about suppressing the origins of COVID-19, as well as funding for gain-of-function research and pandemic policies that closed businesses, schools, and churches while mandating vaccines. Fauci invoked the Fifth Amendment, even though former President Joe Biden granted him a preemptive pardon, a fact that raises questions of its own. Over on the House side, even though members were out of session, the House Ethics Committee was busy reviewing allegations involving members ranging from inappropriate conduct with female staffers and domestic abuse to illegal drug use and campaign finance violations. One member even abandoned his reelection campaign as he faces a rare bipartisan censure vote. Since 1789, only 28 members of the House have been censured. But the erosion of trust is not confined to Washington. Government is only one of many institutions Americans increasingly doubt. The media and big business are swimming at the bottom of public confidence after tying themselves to DEI initiatives and radical transgender ideology. While not as low, trust in religious institutions has also declined by nearly half. The problem extends beyond institutions. Social trust, our willingness to trust one another, which is essential for a healthy and cohesive society, has also steadily declined. In his book, Coming Apart, Charles Murray identified several contributing factors, including declining church participation, fewer civic organizations, less neighborhood involvement, reduced volunteerism, and the collapse of marriage and stable families. Those trends help explain what has happened, but they also point to a deeper question. What has changed in the human heart to lead to this? Perhaps we've become less trusting and less trustworthy, not merely because our institutions have failed us, but because our trust itself has become misplaced. The psalmist wrote in Psalm 118, "It is better to trust in the Lord than to put confidence in man. It is better to trust in the Lord than to put confidence in princes." When we expect government, leaders, institutions, and even ourselves to provide the security, hope, and certainty that only God can give, disappointment is inevitable. Misplaced trust eventually produces broken trust. Laws can restrain evil, but only transformed hearts produce trustworthy people. Some of you may remember the old Texaco slogan, "You can trust your car to the man who wears the star." Well, here's something worth thinking about. Our ability to be trusted and to trust others comes from trusting the one who made the stars. Perhaps America's greatest need today isn't simply more trustworthy leaders. It is a people who once again place their trust in the one who is always trustworthy. When we trust God first, we become the kind of people that others can trust as well. And that, my friends, has been this week on Capitol Hill.
19: 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Striking Gold with Kenny Michaels is coming up next. And then it's Building Wealthy Habits at 4. 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
21: News. I'm Carmen Roberts. Deal or no deal, a possible negotiation between Iran and Oman may not fully reopen the Strait of Hormuz.
22: One potential sticking point in any deal would be the level of control Iran would have over ships that pass through the strait.

0: Ahead of the midterm elections, she told a group in New Orleans yesterday, Republican priorities are misguided.
1: They'll spend $125 billion on Trump's war in Iran, while folks can't even cover their basic needs here in America.
0: And the U.S. Senate advances a landmark crypto bill before heading out for August recess. 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
5: All right, welcome to the show, everybody. I'm your host, Kenny Michaels. It is great to be here today. We got an awesome show planned today, so if you're listening today, this is not a show you're going to want to miss. All right, welcome to the show. I'm Kenny Michaels. This is Striking Gold. The number to get me live, phone lines are now on here in studio. The amazing Wendy, as usual, is handling calls. Go ahead and call in at 888-961-0222. That's the number to get me live. I'm Kenny Michaels, the Brad Pitt of precious metals. Or you can go to kennysgoldquiz.com. Here we go, here we go, here we go. Listen very carefully. The war is on. Now, you think I'm talking about Iran. I'm not. The war is on between China and the United States about gold. There's a battle. It's a good battle. It's a positive battle. But the battle is on. China bought 15 tons of gold in the month of July. Okay? They are desperately trying to pass the U.S. as the country with the most gold. Now, as someone who owns gold, I love this news. Because, as I've said before on this show, as much as I'm proud to be an American, and you know, proud to be an American, because at least I know I'm free. I should be singing, proud to know the Chinese, because my IRA is soaring, because I'm in gold. So at the end of the day, I don't care who the winner's going to be. I'm rooting. I just have my popcorn, and I'm watching the movie. Either Trump's going to do it or China's going to do it. Now, here's some big announcements I'm going to make. First of all, a publication called MoneyWire, which is something I read a lot, says China even buys gold when there's a dip. And they said the reset of gold, meaning the repricing in China, has already happened. It's already happening, they're saying. That's great news if your IRA is in physical gold and silver. When Bank of America heard that, they said, August will be a very tough month for stocks. Great for gold. Let's go. Let's go. And our president, as you know, is a very big gold fan, right? And so recently there was a video out when Trump held up the World Cup trophy, you know, that it's a trophy with a soccer ball on top, right? And it's in all gold. And someone gave it to President Trump to look at, hold in his hand. Trump made a comment about that. Listen to this.
6: There's nothing like gold and there's nothing like solid gold.
5: There's nothing like gold. There's nothing like solid gold. Praise you, Mr. President. Praise you, praise you, praise you. Now, Trump also tweeted, this is an exact quote by your president. He said, remember, he who holds the gold makes the rules. If your IRA is in gold, the government plays by your rules because you hold the gold. If you're in stocks, you play by their rules. He who holds the gold makes the rules. Because when you take your RMDs, when you pull money out of your retirement account, and you're in gold, you pay a lot less to Uncle Sam, right? So if you're in gold, the government plays by your rules. If you're in paper, you play by their rules. Do you understand what I'm saying? Okay. So he who holds the gold makes the rules. It's that simple. And the funniest part about all this is that country after country after country are buying up physical gold and silver and waiting to see what happens between China and the U.S. as to who's going to reprice it first. Who cares? Just let it get repriced. Because the minute that happens, boom, your IRA hits the roof. Boom. Like a SpaceX rocket ship. Boom. Okay? And your money in the bank? Yeah, let's talk about that. What a scam money in the bank is. What a scam. Hi, I'm with Bank of America. Open a six-month CD here. We'll give you 4%. So you get suckered into that. You open up a stinking CD. And then the bank says, okay, we're going to give you 4%. You go home thinking you hit Powerball. When in fact, at the end of the year, they send you a tax form for the 4%. You go to your accountant. You give it to your accountant. Say, hey, I earned this interest. The accountant says, okay, well, on that interest, you only made 1% because you got to pay tax on the other 3%. What a scam. But in gold, that shiny stuff, you know, you heard what President Trump said. It's beautiful. There's nothing like gold, solid gold. That's what he said. That's what he said. And there is no tax form. What a beautiful thing. What a beautiful thing. When you own gold at home, it sits in your safe and it shines and gleams and shines and gleams, transfers to your heirs with no government involvement. As it goes up, it just goes up in your safe. There's no tax form. Nobody hands you a tax form. That's the beauty of gold. Now, buying gold and silver for your IRA, your 401k, your 403b, yeah, move it into physical gold and silver. 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Again, 888-406-6222. They're there right now. Right now. You call somebody right now. Say, hey, I'm listening to the good-looking, stunningly gorgeous Kenny Michaels. And I want to move my retirement account into physical gold. He who holds the gold makes the rules. If you don't want to call Golden Crest Metals, fine, then go to kennysgoldquiz.com. And if you go to kennysgoldquiz.com, you know what happens, right? You know what happens. Okay? You fill out two or three questions. Nobody fails the quiz. My one-year-old grandson takes the quiz, and he passes it. So nobody fails the quiz, right? So you go on kennysgoldquiz.com. You answer two or three questions. Hit finish, submit, close, whatever it says. I didn't design it. Don't yell at me, whatever the button says. All I'm telling you is when you're done on that website, it will come to my email. When it comes to my email, you know what happens. You got it. You got it. You better be showered and look good on the other end of the phone, because the best looking guy in radio is going to call you and go, hi there, this is Kenny Michaels, host of the show Striking Gold. You went online looking for some information. How can I help you? And no, it's not going to be AI. It's not going to be a robot. It's going to be me. So go to kennysgoldquiz.com. Okay, you can call Golden Crest Metals, 888-406-6222. Now, if you want to get me live on air right now, you want to call in about buying gold and silver, this is the most exciting time you can imagine for physical metals. Our president is always talking about gold and China. China is on its way to possibly surpassing the U.S. as the country with the most gold. The race is on. And the winner? Gold. You know how when they race, like in the Olympics, you know, and they run the, what is it, the 50 meters, 60? I don't even know what I'm doing here, but you know what I mean. You know what I mean, a race, right? And they're running around the track, running around, and there goes, there, that's it. There's China in the U.S., China in the U.S., and China, and they're chasing the little gold ball. China in the U.S., China in the U.S., they're running. When they cross the finish line, the checkered flag goes up. The winner is gold. Not China, not the U.S. The winner is gold. And that's what we're seeing right now. China's going crazy with gold. China, according to MoneyWire, the reset of gold and silver in China is underway. Wow. No wonder my retirement account is exploding. Oh, by the way, last week you saw the crash of the market, right? You saw how the stock market tumbled. What was it, 1,200 points or something? Woo! How much money did you lose last week? Please call in right now, 888-961-0222. That's the number to get me live. The Amazing Wendy's on phones. Call in right now and tell me how much money you lost last week. I want to know. I want to know how much money you lost last week. And I also want to know, do you trust Wall Street? Do you trust them? If the answer is no, I have a second question. So call in right now, 888-961-0222, and tell me if you trust Wall Street. I want to know. And be honest, right? Because I'm going to play a video soon for you about Wall Street. And when you hear it, if you trust Wall Street, you're not going to believe what you're going to hear. And if you don't trust Wall Street, you're about to do the Fred Sanford thing, you know, from Sanford and Son, the show when he grabs the chest and he goes, Elizabeth, honey, I'm coming to join you. How much do you trust Wall Street? That's what I want to know. If your answer is I don't, my question to you is, do you always give your money to people you don't trust? Now, think about it. I'm not trying to be insulting. I'm just asking, right? If I don't trust somebody, I'm not going to give them a couple $100,000 and go, here, hold this for me. Seriously? Now, what I'm about to ask next has nothing to do with your religious beliefs, but here's a question. Do you trust God? Do you trust God? If the answer is yes, well, that's good, because what you don't know about God is this. He's also a financial advisor. Right? We all have, you know, I don't have a financial advisor because I think they're a waste of money. However, some people have a financial advisor. And your financial advisor puts you in paper. If you're in stocks, you're playing by the government's rules. If you're in gold, you set the rule. The government plays by your rules. Do you understand? You can either play by their rules or they can play by your rules. He who holds the gold makes the rules. Well, God is a financial advisor. You don't believe me? I can prove it. He's not in a leisure suit like the guy at Schwab. He's not like that. All you got to do is open the Bible and it says gold will give you divine wealth and divine peace. Wow. Your spiritual financial advisor, the man himself, is saying, hey, if you move to gold, you'll have divine wealth and divine peace. There you go. Bank of America says gold's going to be the big winner here. What do they know? Well, they know the same thing I know. China and the U.S. are battling it out. Now I have some news about silver. Ready for this? Startup Fortune, which is another financial website I read, says that Wall Street is saying to expect silver to hit 150 by the end of the year. That's tripling. Woo! Tripling. So China and the U.S., there's a gold ball going around the track. China and the U.S. are chasing the gold ball like this. Chasing it. It's the Olympics. And they're chasing. And they're going around the track and they're running to see who's going to reprice gold first. And they're chasing, and Trump is saying to Xi, ha-ha, I got you. And Xi is saying, ha-ha, I'm ahead. And they're running. Bam, they cross the finish line. The winner is my IRA, because I'm in gold. What I'm trying to tell you here is that the battle is on. You benefit from the battle. Do you understand that? Okay, Bank of America now saying, according to Startup Fortune, saying that Wall Street of all places is saying to expect silver to triple by the end of the year. You're talking 150 for silver. You want to wait till it triples and buy it? Well, you can, but you're going to get a lot less silver. Okay? I said, what was it, 3 months ago? I said, the Lone Ranger knew something that the rest of us didn't. When I was a little boy, the Lone Ranger used to say, hi-ho, silver, and away! I didn't know he was talking about his horse. How did I know that? I didn't know that. I had no idea. Now I know I was right, even as a little boy. He wasn't talking about his horse.
7: He was talking about silver. And now Wall Street has said, expect silver to triple by end of the year. Okay? So keep that in mind. All right, we have a gold miner this week. So we're going to bring him on. We're going to go to line one. Let's talk to Anthony. Anthony, welcome to the show.
8: Well, it's a pleasure to be here.
7: Well,
8: great to talk to you, Kenny.
7: Well, sir, it's a pleasure to have you. And congratulations, by the way, on being this week's gold miner. I try to have a gold miner every week. Some days I have so much data, I don't have time, but I squeezed you in here, so I congrats on that. So what I'm going to do, I'm going to do a very tough thing right now, Anthony. I'm going to shut my mouth, which is the hardest thing for me to ever do, and allow you to tell us your story. Go ahead, brother.
8: My story is back in 2015 or so, you know, I switched my IRA from a 401k IRA into a gold IRA without doing my homework. Like, you know, I was really foolish for that. And I'll tell you, it was like about $150,000. So I got it all transferred in and I looked at my balance about, let's say a month later, and it was down to $90,000. I called my representative and he told me, oh, that's just the melt value. You know, your other coins will add up to that amount if when you go to sell. So, like, you know, I waited at least until I figured I'd wait until gold would go up. And it was a long time. Then I had when finance did start going up, I made my money back plus $50,000. And that is my story, my friend.
7: Yeah, yeah. And so you ended up using Golden Crest Metals. Is that right?
8: That is right. And I did my homework on other companies and fool me once, shame on you. Fool me twice, shame on me. And I'm not being fooled with this company. I did my homework with you guys, 5-star ratings. And I found your show by chance out here. Comes on Saturdays and Sunday mornings. So even though it's a rerun on Sunday, I still listen to you. I love listening to you.
7: Well,
8: you do a great job, and you're awesome.
7: Yeah, some stations run my show again a second day, which kind of cool of them. Thank them for that. So one of the things I want to ask is, so you heard my show. You probably thought I was crazy. I am. I'm a little nuts. But you probably thought I was somewhat crazy. But here's my question. When you called Golden Crest to move a retirement account, how was that process?
8: Oh, the process was awesome. No pressure. They asked me if I wanted to make sure I wanted to do this. I said yes. And the customer service is outstanding. My advice to anybody who's on the fence about switching to a gold or precious metals IRA, go with Golden Crest Metals. They're the real deal.
7: You know what? I really appreciate that. I'm big on them. I love Golden Crest Metals. They have the best reputation industry-wide. Anthony, that's great to hear, and I'm glad my show drove you to the right place. That's the name of the game, is to educate. I love to hear that. Real quick, how much free silver? I know that they give out free silver for everybody that comes off the good-looking Kenny Michaels show. How much free silver did you end up with, sir?
8: $9,400. Thanks to you.
7: And now, just so you know, Anthony, Bank of America is saying expect silver to go on a major run, and Wall Street is now saying, as of 2 days ago, expect silver to triple to hit over 150 by year end. So imagine just the money you'd make on the free silver. Never mind your investment. That's a separate story. Imagine the money people are making just on the free silver alone if Wall Street's right. Imagine that.
8: I was like, these guys are, what company does that?
7: Yeah, well,
8: and nobody
7: and I authorize it because I'm grateful for people that tune into my show, and it's a free gift for me to say thank you. Congrats to you, brother. And by the way, for being this week's gold miner, you are getting a case of Omaha steaks, okay? Courtesy of me and my show. We're going to ship that out to you. I think there's chicken breasts, hamburger patties, there's bacon wrap fillets, there's hot dogs, and then there's some seasoning in the packet. So you grill it all up, mail me a hot dog, a mustard and onions, please. And other than that, brother, congratulations, and I'm glad Golden Crest took care of you. Thank you.
8: Thank you so much, Kenny.
7: All right, you're brother, the real deal. All right, have a great weekend. Bye-bye. All right, the number to get me live, 888-961-0222. I'm Kenny Michaels. This is Striking Gold. Now, a lot of you are you know, tied up in the stock market, and you hear stories about it's going to crash. There's a lot of signs it's going to crash. There's a lot of cracks in the armor, similar to 2008. You know how bad that was? This is supposed to make that look like Disneyland, supposedly. But I don't like when they have rumors that it's going to crash. And I always ask, how much do you trust Wall Street? I ask that to everybody. Nobody has ever told me I trust it, right? Now, we're going to take a break. How close are we to break? Are we pretty close? Yeah, okay. So after the break, I am going to play something for you. There is a book called Moneyball. Okay, it's called Moneyball. I've read it 3 times. Okay, it's called Moneyball. And the author of that book is a very well-known Wall Street guru. His name is Michael Lewis. And Michael Lewis posted a video, I want to say maybe 3-4 days ago. It was earlier in the week, 3-4 days ago. And he talks about what the stock market is really like. And I'm not going to play it now. I'm going to wait to go to break. Okay. And when we come back from break, we're going to go to that video. And if you're in stocks, you are completely in trouble, we'll call it, right? Okay. So, and if you don't believe me, wait till I play the video. So I will get to it after the break. All right. All right. So I started this show by saying he who holds the gold makes the rules. That didn't come from me. That was a tweet from President Trump. He said, remember, he who holds the gold makes the rules. If you're in gold, the government plays by your rules. If you're in stocks, paper, you play by their rules. What do I mean? Well, think about it. If you take money out of your IRA and you're in stock, you pay a lot of tax. If you take it out in gold, you pay a lot less tax. So if you're in gold, if you hold the gold, you make the rules. If they hold the paper, they make the rules. Where do you want to be? I want to be the guy making the rules. I don't want to be the guy following the rules. Does that make sense? Perfect. We're going to take a quick break. I'm Kenny Michaels. 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We'll be right back.
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0: A strong El Nino could make this winter one of the wettest ever for California.
17: The weather event could set a record, as it may be one of the strongest since 1950. Forecasters say there's a 70 to 100% chance of above average rain from December to February. According to the European Center for Medium Range Weather Forecasts, there's a chance wet weather could also come before December. Some forecasts predict above average rain as early as October.
0: That's Dina Kodiak, Larry Marino in the Answer Newsroom.
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0: Welcome to Striking Gold. I am your host, the good-looking Kenny Michaels. Welcome aboard. The number to get me live, 888-961-0222. That rings here to the studio. And of course, the amazing Wendy is on standby grabbing your call. 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Okay. You better hurry up because China and the U.S. are on a race right now. The race is on. The race is on. Okay. And they're chasing a gold ball around the racetrack. And when they cross the finish line, the winner is gold. And the winner is silver. So hurry up. Hurry up. It's happening. The reset, according to MoneyWire, the reset in China is happening. It's already started. Rumor has it, Trump is almost there. That's what they're saying anyway. So now's the time. Better hurry up. I'm just warning you. And Trump said, he who holds the gold makes the rules. Amen to that. Now, those of you that are Wall Street fans, I'm going to play something for you. And those of you that don't trust Wall Street need to listen to this. If you don't trust Wall Street and you hear what this is, you better be calling Golden Crest Metals and move to gold. He who holds the gold makes the rules. I said when this show started that if you're in gold, the government plays by your rules. If you're in paper, you play by theirs, right? Okay, now, there was a guy who wrote a book. The book is called Moneyball. Okay, some of you may have read it. I've read it three times. And the author is Michael Lewis. If you want to know who Michael Lewis is, he's a very well-known Wall Street guru. Okay, he was recently interviewed about Wall Street, and I want you to hear this right now. So I'm going to play it for you right now. Here we go. Go ahead.
1: What's the headline here? Stock market's rigged. The United States stock market, the most iconic market in global capitalism, is rigged.
0: The most iconic stock market in global capitalism, the United States stock market, is rigged. Woo! It's rigged. It's rigged like an NBA game. It's rigged. The most iconic stock market is rigged. Now I have a question. Does your money go where it's rigged? Or does your money go in something that was digged? Think about it. Think about it. Do you want your money in something that's rigged? Or do you want your money in something that's digged? Can you dig it? Gold is digged out of the ground.
2: I can't tell you how much that gold costs, a lot of money. There's nothing like gold and there's nothing like solid gold.
0: Hey, thank you, President Trump. You're right. Sit down, President Trump. It's my turn. Listen to me. Do you want to be invested in what's rigged or what's digged? You tell me. You want to have a financial advisor with a leisure suit, or you want to have God as your financial advisor? You want to have your money with someone you don't trust, or you want to have your money with someone you do trust? You want to feel comfortable knowing your money will be there when you need it? Then move to gold. You want to be uncomfortable? Stay in stocks. Yahoo Finance posted an enormous article about that RMDs, stands for required minimum distributions that everyone has to take when you have a retirement account at a certain age. I believe it's age 73. It says why RMDs cost retirees far more than they expect. Because the government wants their hands on that pre-tax money. Now you say, what's pre-tax money? Well, your traditional IRA is pre-tax. Your 401k, your 403b, your 457a, your TSP, those are all pre-tax accounts. Your annuity, annuity's a disaster. It's the worst retirement account you could possibly be in. Oh my gosh. Anyway, the government wants the majority of the lion's share when you take out money from a retirement account. Now you say, well, Mr. Michaels, why is that? Well, because you're playing by their rules. You're playing by their rules. They set the rules. But there's a way out. There's a way out, baby. Remember when you go to Disneyland and you go to the haunted house and you walk in that first room and it's is this room stretching or is it your imagination? That's what they say. And then at the very end, they say there's no windows. There's no doors. It's up to you to find a way out. That's what they say. Now, when you're in stocks, you think there's no way out. There's always my way. You move to gold. Because Trump said he who holds the gold makes the rules. So when your IRA is holding gold, the government now is playing by your rules. Why do you think they don't want you going to gold? Why do you think the bank doesn't like you taking money out and buying gold? Why do you think your financial guy at Schwab, Fidelity, Edward Jones, whatever, why do you think they don't want you going to gold? Why is it everyone doesn't want you to go to gold? Because when you go to gold, you set the rules. They want to set the rules. They want you to play by their rules. I don't want to play by their rules. I want to play by my rules. It's my money. Right? Makes sense, right? So, all you got to do is call Golden Crest Metals, 888-406-6222. They're there right now, 888-406-6222, or go to kennysgoldquiz.com. I'm telling you right now, kennysgoldquiz.com is a fabulous place to go. Think about this for a minute. How many websites do you go to? And you men that are listening, don't have a nasty mind, please. So don't go there. I don't go there. How many legit websites do you go to where you see someone as gorgeous as me? Think about it. Think about it. Okay, so it's kind of a treat to go to kennysgoldquiz.com. And then you answer a few questions, comes to my email, and that same good-looking stud calls you up, and here you go. I'll move your IRA, your 401k, whatever you have. Let's move it to gold. China and the U.S., the race is on. This is crazy. The race is on. China is determined to pass the U.S. as the country with the most gold. Did you know that while the U.S. is being distracted by Iran, China is owning the global gold market right now? So, while we're bombing the Ayatollah, China's holding the gold. That's what it's at. And I don't care because my IRA is in gold and I'm killing it. Product matters. You get the right product. You save a lot of money when you take money out. It's a safe haven. It's a lower tax liability. It gives you tremendous growth. And gives you divine peace and divine wealth. What more can you possibly ask for? Money in the bank? Well, what's that doing for you? Paying you interest and then you pay tax on the interest. That has to be, I'm sorry, that has to be the biggest scam ever. We're going to give you interest on your money, and then the government says we're going to take most of it back. Well, wait a minute, I'm confused. What Indian givers? Remember when we were kids? You're an Indian giver. You gave that to me yesterday. I once gave a girl a bracelet when I was in third grade, a little cheapo bracelet. I was already selling gold when I was in third grade. But anyway, the point is, I gave a little girl in my classroom one time a gold bracelet. And then a week later, I found out I didn't like her. So I took the bracelet back. She said, "You're an Indian giver." I'm like, "I'm not even Indian. What do you mean? What do you mean?" I didn't know what that meant. Well, think about it. Our government's an Indian giver. The federal banking system, federal, that's the government, federal, gives us interest on our money and the government taketh away. The government gives us money and the government taketh away. They're Indian givers. Now you say, well, that's not nice. Well, I say we're playing by their rules. Not me. Not me. Oh, I have money in the bank. Enough to pay my bills. Sure, I have to pay bills. Otherwise, I'll be living in the dark. Right? Won't have internet. Won't have any water. I'll stink. I can't take a shower. My breath will be bad because I can't brush my teeth. So I have to pay bills. If I didn't have bills, I'd be a wealthy man. So, but the bulk of my money is not with people I don't trust. I don't trust the federal banking system. I don't trust Wall Street. But I trust real money. I trust God. This is not a religious thing. Doesn't matter that I'm a Bible reader. Doesn't matter that I'm wearing a cross. I know what I believe. What matters is it says it gives me divine wealth, divine peace. In all the gold and silver I have, both in my retirement account and home, I do have divine wealth and divine peace because I know the money will be there when I need it. I'm 1,000%. I'm actually 10,000% confident that it will be there when I need it. Are you? That's the question. Are you confident that your money will be there when you need it with everything going on in the world if you left it where it is? If you have any doubt, get out. Would you rather be invested where it's rigged or where it's digged? Think about it. Gold is natural. It's real money. The stock market is rigged. You don't believe me? Michael Lewis. I'll play it for you again. Here it is.
1: What's the headline here? Stock market's rigged. The United States stock market, the most iconic market in global capitalism, is rigged.
0: The most iconic market in global capitalism is rigged. Oh, my gosh. Well, thank you for that, Mr. Lewis. Appreciate that. I've known it all along. Thank you, sir. However, I'm not invested in what's rigged. I'm invested in what's digged. That's it. And I'm killing it, and you're getting killed. Think about that for a minute. You're getting killed, and I'm killing it. So you can either kill it with me, or you can go get killed by yourself. Your choice. Okay. Wall Street saying silver. I want to spend a little time here on silver. Wall Street is saying expect silver to hit 150 by year end. That's tripling. They said the supply is getting worse and the demand is getting huge. Well, if you sat next to me in economics class in high school, what did we learn? Supply and demand. Right? It works everywhere. Works everywhere. Real estate, right? When there's nothing to sell, no homes come up on the market to buy. There's a low supply. But everybody wants to buy a house. So when a house does pop up, what happens? You get 25 offers on it. Everyone's in a bidding war just to get that one sliver of what's available. Well, silver is the same way. There's a low supply and high demand. Electric cars, solar, Southern California Edison, AI development. Everybody wants silver. Okay? So there you have it. And one thing I didn't say earlier, and I want to go back to, when Michael Lewis said that the stock market was rigged, by the way, ladies and gentlemen, this is only the second time in Warren Buffett's investing lifetime that he's turned everything into cash. Now you say, well, why do I care, Mr. Michaels? Well, here's why. The last time Warren Buffett turned everything into cash, there was a crash. Phew! He got his cash before there was a crash. And then he had a bash because he didn't lose in the crash. Got it? Now he is in all cash again. What does that mean? There are five articles on the internet right now that says if Buffett has this much and he has a record $397 billion. Imagine having $397 billion. And then you say, oh man, that guy ripped me off by 39 cents on the sandwich. No wonder he has $397 billion. No, listen to me. Imagine like if he lost like $400,000. To him, it'd be like me losing $5. Oh, honey, that $400,000 fell out of my pocket. I lost it. Oh, man. Oh, well. Oh, well. $397 billion. Who has that? bag of money. Anyway, that's not the point. The point is this. If he's in all cash, he sold all his stock. The last time that happened, we had a crash. That dude is my favorite man. I love Warren Buffett. Never met him. Wish I could. Hope I could. I'd be honorably, is that a word? I don't even know what I'm saying. Blessed to meet him, right? I would be blessed to meet Warren Buffett. And I hope I get to. But he's in all cash. He reads the market better than anyone. The last time this happened, we had a crash. What does he know? Now you say, well, Mr. Michaels, he could be wrong. He could be. Highly unlikely, but he could be. But I've always followed what Warren Buffett does. He's the largest owner of silver in the world. Did you know that? Largest owner of silver in the world. And silver's about to triple, according to Wall Street. So I just say all this to wake you seniors up and say, look, stop believing everything your stock guy or your Schwab guy says. Please. Because the stock market is rigged. And you should say to your guy, hey, listen, man. Well, first, you call Golden Crest Metals. That's the first thing you do. 888-406-6222. I'll give it to you again. 888-406-6222. 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And you have a retirement account. 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Please help me. They do all the work at no charge. Fabulous company. Best gold company anywhere out there by far, hands down. Now listen carefully. When your financial guy says, hey, well, what are you doing? Why are you going to gold? Why are you leaving? You say, because I don't want what's rigged. I want what's digged. Okay? I don't want what's rigged. I want what's digged. I don't want to get killed in taxes. I want to set the rules for my retirement account. Trump said, he who holds the gold makes the rules. That is so true with retirement accounts and cash. So true. Because when you take a retirement account and you move it into physical gold and silver, when you take money out, if you take it out in metal form, you owe a lot less in tax. Aha! Who's making the rules now? Well, if you're in gold, you are. If you're in paper, they are. I don't care how long you've been with your financial advisor, and I want to address something very quickly here. Some people call me and say, well, my son is my financial advisor, or my son-in-law. Well, that's nice. And that doesn't change the rules, guys. I don't care if your son, your son-in-law, your daughter-in-law. I don't care if Santa Claus. I don't care who is your financial advisor. At the end of the day, the rules are the rules are the rules are the rules. No matter who your advisor is. Now, he who holds the gold makes the rules. If you move to gold, you make the rules. You stay in paper, they make the rules. So when it's tax time and you got to take money out of your retirement account, what are you going to do? Play by their rules or yours. Doesn't matter who your financial guy is. And if it is family and you have to move your account, you still invite him over for Thanksgiving. You're still going to share the sweet potatoes. The only difference is you'll be sitting in sweeter potatoes than he will be because you're in gold. Have you ever noticed sweet potatoes? You know, they're like orange, right? They're like orangish. But you ever notice when you mix them with like the marshmallow, you know, when you make yams, right? Right? For Thanksgiving, there's a little golden trim around it. You notice it's gold. You notice that? You know, because it's sweet. Being in gold is sweet. And sweet potatoes, when you make them and you do them, they're sweet. And they're gold. Huh. So, Rick, real quick recap of today's show. China and the U.S. are in a massive race right now to reset gold and silver. Xi and Trump are running around the racetrack like this in a circle. They're chasing a gold ball. And they say whoever grabs that gold ball first is the first country to reprice gold. The race is on. The race is on. China is really moving fast. Trump is methodical, right? But they're running around the racetrack. They're running around. They're going to cross that finish line shortly, and the checkered flag's going to wave. And the winner is? You want my prediction? I'll give you my prediction. These two countries are racing to reprice gold right now. Right now, MoneyWire is saying China's been buying the dip, and their reset has begun. So you want to know who the winner is? They're running around the track, Trump and Xi, running around. All of a sudden, the winner is, when you cross the finish line, the winner is silver and gold. That's the winner. If you're investing the winner, you're the winner. So, he who holds the gold makes the rules. You go to gold, the government plays by your rules. Want to stay in stocks? You play by theirs. Ladies and gentlemen, thank you for tuning into the show. I am Kenny Michaels, the good-looking Brad Pitt of Precious Metals, the sexiest man on air. 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Let's join the journey, huh? This is a lot of fun. All right, I'm Kenny Michaels. This is Striking Gold. Thank you for tuning into the show. God bless. We'll see you guys next week. Bye-bye.

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5: In 1796, George Washington made one of the most consequential decisions in American history. He chose not to seek a third term as president. So why does that matter? Because America was not built on permanent rulers. It was built on ordered liberty. Faith teaches that authority is a stewardship, not a possession. Leaders are accountable to God for how they use power. And why does that still matter today? Because republics survive when leaders respect limits and citizens defend them. Washington's lesson still stands. A republic is preserved when power has limits. And public service remains a duty to God and country, not a path to personal rule.
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8: News, I'm Ann Carrick. President Trump has been pushing the Senate to pass the Save America Act, requiring photo ID to vote in federal elections and proof of citizenship to register. But senators left Washington for their summer recess without passing the measure. Congressman Byron Donalds on Fox's Saturday in America.
9: It is overwhelming that the American people want voter ID in our elections and that they also want to make sure that people who are voting are American citizens.
8: Those opposed claim the Save America Act could make it harder for eligible Americans to register and vote. The Senate did confirm Todd Blanche as Attorney General. Fox's Madeline Rivera.
10: His narrow confirmation comes after Senator Bill Cassidy backed him, and it was a key vote after Republicans Susan Collins and Lisa Murkowski sided with Democrats to oppose him.
8: America is listening to Fox News.
7: The Answer. Breaking news.
3: A man from Anaheim tested positive for West Nile virus as Orange County records its first human case of the year. Here's Mark Mayfield.
11: Health officials are not releasing too many details about his case. They're seeing high numbers of mosquitoes testing positive for West Nile. The virus does not have a vaccine, and there are no medicines to treat the illness. In some cases, it is fatal. The best defense is to wear long clothes and insect repellent. I'm Mark Mayfield.
3: Larry Marino in the Answer Newsroom.
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7: All right, today we're talking about a common topic, which is as parents, we all want to provide for our kids. But how does that pan out? And what does that look like? And what are the pros and cons of providing our kids in different ways? And we're talking specifically about financial provisions as they mature through their life. So Jeremiah and I, as we were preparing for this, we're talking about some situations when growing up, we know that our parents were asking us to pay for something that they knew and we knew we were totally not ready to take on the actual expense. So Jeremiah, you had a couple of stories to share. Yeah.
8: Yeah. One, what we're talking about too is adult children, not kids. And we, full disclaimer, our kids are still young. So we're talking about our experiences as becoming young adults with our parents, as well as many of the clients and scenarios that we've walked through of people trying to support their adult children, whether they're young adults or older adults financially, but also not creating dependency and doing it in a way that's really healthy. So I guess one I would have is that when I was going through college, my parents very generously, you know, they said they could pay, I was at a state school, they could pay the tuition, but I need to deal with room and board and figure out how I was going to make that work. And it kind of matched. I have an older sister and that's what they kind of done with her. And so they just kind of took that same system, applied it to me. But the difference was that she was living locally here and so lived at home. I was in Northern California, and so I was having to find housing and food and all.

0: that stuff. I think it was a fine choice they made, but it was a onus that I was going to school, working, trying to find a place to live, as pay for all those things. And so on one side, it was great support. I didn't have to take out loans. I was able to get through, because it was a state school, get through tuition and room and board. And so graduated without loans, which was fantastic. On the other side, I had to work all the way through school. And looking back, I would say that was a good season for me of having to be providing financially as well as studying, feeling the weight of my education in the sense that this costs real money in real time. So that was kind of me personally. They could have just paid for it, but they chose to say, hey, we'll keep it consistent with what we did with another child. This is what we'll pay. That means you got to come up with the rest.
1: Yeah. I remember coming to my parents in the midst of my 4 years at my undergrad, and we had already worked out a scenario for tuition, but I was interested in going on a study abroad to England, and I knew it would be more expensive than the tuition for that term. And essentially what we ended up working out was there was a loan, kind of a short-term loan that I took out in my name. So I felt the sense of ownership for the cost and the expense, which looking back, I think was really important, because then the study abroad bore a little bit more weight and responsibility to actually utilize it for not just sightseeing, but actual academic purposes. And then at that time, I wasn't working during the school terms, but I was on all the bookends. So at Christmas and over the summer and trying to save up. And so I knew when I signed up or committed to go to the study abroad that those funds that I had earned the summer before and the holiday break before and the summer thereafter, we're going to go directly to pay. So it was like, is this one experience worth quantifiable these three different, times where I sit and work and try to replenish my savings account? So they helped me walk through, without using, the exact terms, that kind of cost benefit analysis. And so looking back, I remark on that as like one of my favorite experiences of my undergrad college year. I have absolute no regrets. And I think from a financial perspective, there was a ton of lessons learned.
0: Yeah, that's great. And I think those are both good stories of like really good outcomes. I think where, scenarios that we see on a regular basis is someone's going to buy their first house, or they want to help a young married couple that's their kids to get in their first home, cars, education, things like that. And on one side, we have stories where we made the hard choice, we got through it, and we gained the benefits. I think there's a lot of parents who are financially stable looking at their adult children and saying, well, if I don't help them now, maybe they'll never get into a house. And, or if I don't help them now, maybe the kids will go to this school versus that school, and trying to figure out what's the best way to not create dependence, not create entitlement, but how do you create, confidence, opportunity? How do you build them forward? So that's kind of what we're talking about today of what are the best ways.
1: And there are, I think, some tips and tricks. And again, we're gleaning from our own experiences as well as those from people that we know and clients that we have. And I think what's common is that the motivation, the sort of heart behind wanting to provide for their kids is very similar across the board. It's just how they choose to do that has potentially drastic differences in the actual outcome. But I think if, for our parents who are listening that have adult children, right, you might identify with those questions or those sentiments of, we want to help them get a good start in life. We're based here in California. We hear often, we know real estate is so expensive in California. We would like to help them get into their first home. We don't want to create dependency, but how do we know what is an appropriate level to give, or the frequency of giving or helping them out? If I say yes to a request, a financial request, is that ultimately going to hurt them in the end, right? And so I think some of those, that thought process and some of the sentiment can be very similar across the board. And I would acknowledge, any of our listeners, that that's a great place to start, is that you have found yourself in a position, hopefully in life, where your needs are met. You anticipate your needs throughout the duration of your life are met. And now you're looking at the excess and you're saying, okay, what would benefit the next generation, my kids and or grandkids, and how do we choose to do that?
0: Yeah. Yeah, we'll talk a little bit about the how and the what, and then we'll talk about the kind of logistics of some tips and tricks, like you said, how to potentially do this in a way that is useful. So the first one is, I think, a few filters of the first filter you already mentioned, can I afford this? I think the first question is, we wouldn't want a client of ours or even anyone out there to say, hey, I'm going to sacrifice my retirement or my financial well-being to try and help someone else. that's a family member. People do it all the time, right? That's a normal one. But what we're talking about here is when your retirement is set, your finances, what's the airplane one? Please secure your own mask and then help.
1: Yeah, before the mask of others. Right? Yeah, exactly. Yeah.
0: I think it's that moment of saying, first filter, can you afford to help them? And then the second is, does the kind of the helping that you're considering, does it align with your values? You know, values like education, values like homeownership, values like financial independence. Then the next one I would put on as a filter is this like a temporary either opportunity or band-aid, or is this a long-term expectation? And that is a hard one, right? Because even if you said, if someone asks, hey, mom and dad, can we borrow some money to do this thing? You may say yes or no, but like, is that now an expectation that 5 years from now, 10 years from now, or are there other siblings, right? That also might say, oh, well, this happened with one sibling. I feel like that should happen to me as well. And not to say there's a right or wrong, but those are some filters I would consider.
1: Yeah. And I like that lens where you're saying like, okay, if I consider this as a short-term or a one-off request or more of a long-term ongoing request, I think the other layer that I would put on top of that is this an opportunity to create greater responsibility or ownership of the decision or the financial outcome? How could I structure this in such a way where I am potentially helping them from a financial perspective, but it's not that they're completely off the hook, so to speak. So going back to my earlier example, it was important that the loan that I took out for the study abroad was in my name. And it seems like something simple, but I bore the ownership of that debt. And I was making that choice. And it was a great moment of maturation where I'm saying, okay, it's kind of like the day that you open your first bank account, right? I got my first job. I got my first paycheck. I opened my first bank account. I see my name on that bank statement. I have my ATM card, my credit card, you know? So this, I would say in these decisions where is this a one-off request? Is this a short-term or a long-term? Look for ways to create added responsibility, maturity, ownership of the decision. I think it's important.
0: It's a great comment because what a bummer it would be to for a parent generation to provide and pay for a kid and not realize, but they stole that sense of ownership, that sense of standing on your own two feet, that sense of I have arrived as an adult. we laugh in our life. We had a year where I finished law school. We started for our first kind of career. We had our first child and we bought our first home. And we just laugh at like, oh, at this year, we very much became adults like instantly. Like we have
1: we're
0: mortgage,
1: adulting.
0: A child.
1: Yeah.
0: That was a good trend, but that was a moment to appropriately feel the weight of being an adult at that level. And I think for parents not accidentally stealing that from their kids, but really allowing them to arrive into their own.
1: Another conversation that comes up often is how do I equally or fairly provide if you have multiple children and or multiple grandchildren. Now, this conversation oftentimes comes up in the context of estate planning. So you're talking about after your life, how you want your assets to be transferred to the next generation. But it can also be just as relevant and true during your life. And there are lots of opinions. For our listeners, you might have heard different advice from friends of yours or seen some online. And a couple of things that we talk about is first, consider who it is that is asking you for the gift or that you plan to give the gift to. We all recognize that kids have a variety of different financial behaviors, tendencies. You know, it might be very easy to identify that you've got one kid that's a spender and one kid that's a saver. We can already identify that in our young children. And so I think the type of support from a financial perspective will look somewhat different based on their financial behaviors and their tendencies. The other factor that I would overlay when we think about fairness, quote unquote, is that the needs are different. There have been circumstances for our listeners to consider where one family might have themselves or their kids have special needs or, you know, require a different type of education setting or added support outside of school, or they're not really fit for a traditional four-year college, but they're looking more for vocational training. Or on the opposite, you might have kids or grandkids who are extremely academically inclined or driven. You anticipate that their need for education funding or otherwise is going to be much greater than other kids. And I think that's kind of complicates that framework. And I would just invite our listeners to be open-minded, because I think if you're held to being equal and fair, and I think that is important, equal and fair, but if you're only defining that by dollars and cents and a black and white sort of computational fairness, I think that it will lead to more difficult conversations than being a little bit more open-minded about how you define the need and the support that would be most helpful, because you're striving towards a similar outcome, right, for your kids and grandkids. But I don't know, Jeremiah, would you have probably other ideas?
0: No, that's great. No, I think that's a great sentiment that things are going to be slightly different. And even the structural mindset, you know, is it a gift? And in my mind, the first tip, you know, tips and tricks is just clarity of, is this a gift that you were just giving them the money? Is this a loan? Is this going to offset their inheritance? Is this something they can talk about freely with other siblings? Is this something that's very secretive? Like having some of those just discussions of what you're considering, what you want this to be for them. You know, a loan is fine. We, you know, interfamily loans, it happens all the time. You know, people do that on a regular basis. And I always encourage people, if you're doing an interfamily loan, man, let's document it. So there's no, hey, was that a loan or a gift? When do I have to pay it back? Is there interest? All of that. Like, let's just get it documented. It can be an easy way to document a promissory note between family members, but it takes away some of that unsaid expectation or unstated thoughts to say, no, this is clear. You know, this is a loan. I expect it to be paid back. I'm going to be generous on the interest rate or generous on the timeline. Sure. But this is a loan. You know, this is not something that is a gift. Or if it is a gift, make that very clear. This is a gift. I want you to have it and run with it.
1: Right. I say all the time, clear is kind. You might have the closest relationship with your family members, and yet still having something in writing like a promissory note is still helpful, because you never know what twists and turns and other family members, you know, might be involved. Things can just get complicated really quickly. And so just to resolve that threat of confusion or argument in the future, I always say clear is kind. And I think it's respectful as the nature of your relationship with your kids is changing, right? As they become adults, they're becoming less and less dependent on you. And I think many parents are grasping at an earlier season of parenting where they were still relied upon. And so this is where I would caution our listeners to just make sure that your own emotional maturity going into this is not actually grasping at a greater sense of dependency. The goal is to create, you know, independent, financially stable adult children. And so even that can still be done by giving some financial support, but how it's structured, I think, is meaningful. So to your point, having just some basic agreements in place, if it's a kind of private loan between family members, there's lots of ways to structure benefit. The other comment that I would make is always to consider tax implications, whether it's a gift or something given during life or after life. We won't get into the details for the recording today, but anything from helping fund, you know, education or vocational training during the life, or able funding, or if you want to just give a direct financial gift or part ownership in a property, and then versus after your life as assets transfer, something that on paper could look very equal, once you factor in the tax liability, could actually be quite drastically different in terms of the net benefit given to the next generation.
0: Yeah, those are such good comments. I think other things we won't touch on today is kind of like, as people have larger estates, they do lifetime gifts purposely to get them out of their estate into the next generation's estate. You know, that's a different discussion. You know, we're talking a lot about more of how do I assist a kid to get through a certain season? And I love your focus, Laura, on, is this building what I want to build in them? Or is this just rescuing them or even recreating that dependency? I've told the story before. One of our kids was learning to tie their shoes, and it was time for us to get out the door. And I had this urge. It's like, let me just do it. I can do it faster.
1: It'd be so much faster.
0: And they're trying, and they're intentful, and they're doing their best, and man, it's going slow. But it was a good moment for me to be like, I just need to let them struggle, let them figure this out. Otherwise, I wanted them kind of be dependent on me. I wanted to do it faster, but realize it's much better to take a little extra time. And so for your kids, you know, if they don't buy adult kids, if they don't buy a home this year, and really it's 3 years later before they save up the down payment, is that a negative? You know, maybe, maybe not. Maybe that extra time and being a little patient was useful. And we've had a number of scenarios where parents look at, how do I help my kids in the season? And they chose basically to do nothing, just to watch their kids, support their kids, be cheerleaders for their kids, but not to financially step in to allow their kids the time and the effort to really build some of those muscles and, you know, struggle with their own budget, struggle with those things to really build some of those skills they'll need later in life.
1: Yeah, truly, some of the best benefit you can give is guidance, advice. I think for parents to be vulnerable with their adult children, to talk about their own moments of difficulty or financial hardship when they were just starting out or trying to build a career or starting out as a young married couple, I think those can be encouraging and good advice. The other, you know, in terms of tips and tricks, I would caution is making promises. Even if the current picture of your financial portfolio today looks stable and you anticipate having excess and being able to give on a regular basis, you never know what twists and turns are going to come in life and when you will need your own resources to provide for your needs, whether they're medical or ongoing sort of therapy or care. So I would hesitate or caution against making such firm promises because, you know, oftentimes the recipient of that promise receives that commitment. They rely on you as their parents, and then they will structure their life in such a way that they do become dependent on that gift. And if that gift ever has to change, it can have major impact and circumstantially can alter a lot of factors in their life. So I think that's one just to caution against. Lead with guidance, lead with advice. Don't be afraid to watch them struggle. Right? As parents, we never want to watch our kids in pain or I don't like to use that term failure, but, you know, fail in any way. But there's a learning opportunity there. And so anyways, just a caution again, so that you don't lead towards dependency, I think is what's most important.
0: Yeah. And a common one, just to give some examples, there's a number of grandparents as they're starting to have grandkids. They say, wow, you know, we're excited to pay for the private school. We'll pay for college. We'll take care of that. And when they're saying that verbally, they may be thinking, yeah, college costs, you know, 20 grand. Great. I can do that. Down the road, college is now costing 80 grand, you know, a kid say, and there's something one or two grandkids. There's now 12 grandkids, right? That's a very different discussion. And if it was a, oh, I just said a thing, I will help. We'll contribute to a 529. That's very different than, like you said, Laura, making that promise to say, hey, we'll take care of this. And then 20 years later, when they're ready for college, it could be a very different scenario. So I think there's some real wisdom of wanting, you know, your family members to stand on their own feet, not be dependent, not be expecting those things, because life takes twists and turns.
1: So many tips and tricks. I hope some of these were helpful. And again, our disclaimer is that we are still in the midst of raising young kids. So we are talking from the perspective of our own experience as we were being raised. Thank you, mom and dad, if you're listening, for the wise advice and help that you gave to us. And also the things that we've learned and heard from with our clients and how we've been able to counsel them through this. And again, you know, kudos and acknowledgement to those who are coming from the right heart motivation to say, how do I support my kids? I see that they're working hard and they're just trying to create a solid financial foundation to their life. I think that heart motivation is there and that's the right place to start. And then be thoughtful and intentional about how you structure the benefit that you provide to them. And I wouldn't discount just your living example and proof and encouragement and guidance that you can give to them. And then ultimately, I always like to give just the disclaimer for those who are considering giving a gift or helping in a financial way. You're not exactly sure how to structure it. You don't exactly know what tax implications are at play there. You're thinking through different options and you just need a thought partner in the process. You know, this is the work that we love to do, to come alongside our clients. It's not our plan, it's their plan. And every plan is unique and their goals and their desires and their family dynamics. It makes the work that we do quite interesting. So if you need a thought partner in the process, don't go about this alone. You know, come in and have time to meet with us. We'd love the chance to partner with you.
0: And we look forward to hearing from you, and we look forward to talking to you next time.
1: 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We welcome the feedback.
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7: In 1796, George Washington made one of the most consequential decisions in American history. He chose not to seek a third term as president. So why does that matter? Because America was not built on permanent rulers. It was built on ordered liberty. Faith teaches that authority is a stewardship, not a possession. Leaders are accountable to God for how they use power. And why does that still matter today? Because republics survive when leaders respect limits and citizens defend them. Washington's lesson still stands. A republic is preserved when power has limits, and public service remains a duty to God and country, not a path to personal rule.
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5: A San Bernardino County Sheriff's detective is recovering after being shot while serving a search warrant in Little Rock. Authorities say the detective was wounded Wednesday afternoon during an investigation near Avenue R and 130th Street East and was taken to a hospital in stable condition. The suspect was pronounced dead at the scene. The L.A. County Sheriff's Department is investigating the case. I'm Larry Marino on The Answer with breaking news and talk you can trust.
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0: Welcome to another thrill-packed edition of Unite, i.e. radio, the radio show for the most important political office, that of the private citizen, followed closely by your friendly neighborhood radio talk show host. And that would be me, Greg Britton, with the Redlands Tea Party Patriots, as well as the Unite, i.e. coalition. We should always bear in mind the words of Larry Elder, that we have a country to save, and that to do so, in the words of Michael Knowles, we need to win. If the Democrats win one more national election or steal another election, as they did in 2020, in 1960, but that's going even further back, in all probability, we don't get the country back, because that country won't exist anymore. They'll pack the Supreme Court, eviscerate our constitutional rights, particularly First and Second Amendment. They will amnesty in 20, 30, 40 million illegals. They will open the borders to millions upon tens of millions of more foreigners who don't share our values and principles and never will. We've talked about in connection with the 250th anniversary of the founding of the country is that the principles enunciated in the Declaration of Independence and in our Constitution didn't arise anywhere else in the world. They didn't arise in England or France or India or China or Japan or Africa or Russia or anywhere else. Is that was a product of a unique culture and people that inhabited the 13 colonies that became the United States of America. Almost entirely Christian, almost entirely Protestant Christian, and almost entirely coming from England, Wales, or Scotland. There were others. There were Catholics and others. But that's what the dominant culture was. And that's what produced the United States of America. So when that goes away, there's no country to get back. We've talked about previously that in 1795 or thereabouts, the nation of Poland ceased to exist. It was divided up among Prussia, Russia, and Austria-Hungary. And didn't exist again until about 1919, 1920, after World War I. But the nation of Poland came back as soon as they had the opportunity, because the people and culture were the same. And the Democrats will make sure, if they ever get in power again, that the people and culture are not the same, that they have been replaced with someone else and something else. In any endeavor, it's important that any serious endeavor, it's important that you assess the situation, whether it's in an actual shooting war, in politics, in the hybrids where we are right now, which is a mostly non-shooting, mostly non-violent war, that Democrats use their street mobs and gin up assassination attempts on our people. There was just another attempt. Someone was arrested at Donald Trump's, one of his golf courses he was going to visit, with weapons and guns and body armor. And he had been, by the media, Nazi, et cetera, et cetera, et cetera, a threat to our democracy, et cetera, et cetera, et cetera, that they've been propagandizing for 10 years or more about Donald Trump to make the assassination attempt. Was he nudged into doing that? We may never know, just like we may never know whether Thomas Crooks, who came within a miracle of murdering Donald Trump back in Butler, Pennsylvania in 2024, was being nudged. So understand, that's where we are. And in any situation, business, sports, we have to assess the situation as accurately as possible. Our side, the other side, and the situation. And that can't mean overly pessimistic. We're going to lose. We call it blackpilling. We can't win. Versus, yeah, we're going to win. Yeah, our side, you know, the forces of good and freedom and Lord and are guaranteed to triumph. Well, no, they're not. There's no assurance that even as a Bible believing Christian that America will survive. That's by no means clear in the Bible, and it's hard to time of Revelation whenever that is going to happen. It's hard to see America being described in that situation. And as always, we want to, yes, pray as if things depend on God, but we also need to work as if things depend on us, the dual track approach of St. Augustine. And as in 1776, neither victory nor defeat is assured for our cause of saving the country as something, as a free country, as a republic, under the Constitution that was created 250 years ago and became the most prosperous, most powerful, most influential, freest country in the world. And whether that's going to continue is neither assured, nor is the opposite assured. And we can't necessarily count on the Republicans. The rhinos keep rhinoing. Not only are they refusing to pass the SAVE Act, which they could by either eliminating the filibuster, which the Democrats will do when they have the opportunity and run the table on us, or by a speaking filibuster, making them talk until they can't talk no more, voting down all their amendments, keeping the Senate in session 18 or 24 hours a day, you know, bringing the air mattresses or the cots and let the senators rough it a little bit until we get that vital piece of election integrity legislation passed. The rhinos are blocking access to the transcripts of John Brennan when he testified to the Senate Intelligence Committee, hindering being able to prosecute him for his crimes. They just passed a spending bill out of committee in the Senate that'll keep the government running as is until December. But in there, the ever unreliable Susan Collins of Maine and agreed with the Democrat that we're going to shield $700 billion per year worth of money going to NGOs from effective scrutiny. Right now, you can't even trace more than 25% of that $700+ billion per year to even what zip code the money's going to. There's another amnesty bill pending in the House. Got 50 Republicans to was it 25 or 50? Maybe it was 50 members of Congress, 25 Republicans, 25 Democrats to support it. Senator John Curtis, Republican from Utah, a younger version of Mitt Romney, has his own amnesty bill and proposal, and that would let states bring in unlimited numbers of supposedly temporary foreign workers. Here in California, the former minority leader in the state assembly voted for the Democrat tax increases, and he and one other, and allowed other Democrats to abstain. Now, that tax increase includes a tax on the health insurance of working Californians so they can fund free health care for illegals. Well, they just replaced Fora, and he's terming out and looking for his career as a lobbyist. Go on longer with rhinos rhinoing. That's our side. And that's the side we got. And when the alternative is Dems demming, and as you mentioned, mass amnesty, packing the Supreme Court, making D.C. and Puerto Rico states, eliminating all election integrity in the country. As an aside, they had a primary election this past week in Michigan, I think some other states, and the Marxist Islamist candidate for Senate, Abdul Al-Sayed, won the Democrat nomination. And that might be helpful to us in the short run of winning that Senate seat, because he is just so extreme and radical. But there was a little bit of a news report in there that he'd been well ahead of the polls, and the more centrist, quote unquote centrist, Democrat was uncertain election night who was going to win. And the vote by mail results came in from Detroit, and she won the supposedly centrist, the less jihadist Democrat, won the write-in votes by 50%. So as we see, a Democrat vote fraud is not just for the general election anymore. And I have to slightly amuse, crack a smile to see the fraud being used against fellow Democrats by the Democrat establishment. And of course, the problem is that we have elections where you have mass use of mail-in ballots, they may be used somewhere else in the world where they have mass mail-in balloting, but any serious country, they don't do it there. They are either prohibited outright or they are restricted, and severely restricted. You know, if you're deployed military or you're in a hospital or a nursing home and you can't get to the polls, the way it used to be here is you had to apply for an absentee ballot and show and explain why you can't show up at the polls on election day like everyone else. So it just was one aspect that leaves our system wide open to fraud, and California more so than anyone else. Hence, coming back to the importance of the SAVE Act. Remember, we played a clip of Democrat Senator Alyssa Slotkin a few weeks ago. And she acknowledged if they pass the SAVE Act, it'll be very hard for Democrats to win an election anywhere. Yet our Republicans won't do that. But we should also remember what we've got. Yes, it's easy to be disappointed with our Republicans, and even sometimes with what President Trump is doing, or that he could be doing more. And if I had 15 minutes with the man, I could point out some things where I think there's some room for improvement, how we could do things that we agree that we're trying to accomplish even better. But let's remember what we got. 14 months. Straight months that not a single illegal alien crossing the southern border has been released into the country. Compare that to under the O'Biden administration, where it was thousands per day. Sometimes it was more than 7,000 per day. And they all got released into the country, and they all got work permits. A lot of them got welfare benefits, and they were flown in secret flights over the country. Small things. And I just want an example of a small thing is that they have a new rule and they actually got the Teamster Union, which the union itself has always supported Democrats, at least since, like they did, supported Richard Nixon in 1972. But other than that, they've always supported Democrats, although many of their members have voted Republican. There's a new rule that prohibits Mexican train crews from coming more than 10 miles into the country. You have to use Americans. And certainly the railroads, like many other businesses, would love to use cheap foreign labor. So we come back to remember Senator Curtis has this bill to let the states bring in limited amounts of cheap foreign labor to undercut Americans and or replace Americans. Manufacturing is surging. Investment in manufacturing is surging. Real wages are up. Yeah, there's some things are higher. Gasoline is temporarily higher because of the war with Iran. And the alternative to that is letting the death to America, jihadist, fanatical Iranian mullahs have nuclear weapons and the ballistic missiles to deliver them. So, war is never good, never, but it's just sometimes the better alternative. In the Civil War, the alternative was let the Southern states with their slavery secede and form in their own slave-based country, or fight a war. In the Revolutionary War that we're celebrating the 250th anniversary of this year, the choice was submit to England and King George and his tyranny, or fight a war. Those were the choices. World War II, the choice was let Japan take over China and the Pacific, and let Germany take over Europe, which they would eventually gotten to, even though we're across two oceans, would eventually gotten to us. We would have had to fight them at some point. But it was, the choice was war or letting them run free and do all the things that they were doing. So war sometimes necessary, and I think this is one of those things. It's a temporary thing, and whether it's going to be resolved by an agreement, we hope that happens. I am personally a little bit skeptical that the Iranian mullahs will ever honor any deal that they might make, but we shall see. But we need to support our guy, and we need to understand the alternative, and someone running around like Tucker Carlson or Marjorie Taylor Greene or any of these other former members of our cause is, what's your plan to prevent the mullahs from having nuclear weapons? Or are you willing to let them have nuclear weapons? It's a matter of choices. Well, no more foreign wars. Yeah, well, okay, well, to the extent that we have wars, may they all be foreign and not being fought here in the country. So, what can we do about it? We talked about some of those things. And as I said, it's important to be, to understand the situation as accurately as possible, to do what we can with what we got where we are. I was talking to a patriot this past week, and she was saying, well, you know, it's like we work so hard at this. We spend all this time engaged in these activities, like we're doing the letter writing campaign for Reform California right now. That's going to send 3 million letters to, with hand addressed to low propensity voting Republicans in California, figuring that with all the mailers we get for with that are nicely printed and gloss and slick and so on, that a handwritten envelope is going to stand out. Someone's going to get that in their hand and go, what's this? And they may even open it and have a one of our voter guides in his or her hands. So, but what do we ever accomplish by this? And on an individual level, maybe not a whole lot. Maybe even is our individual group, like in our, I'm in the Redlands Tea Party Patriots, there are other groups, CRAs, Republican assemblies around, and others, is, but collectively, we can accomplish things. My wife and I recently watched, there was actually two movies about Denmark during World War II, which was under Nazi occupation from early 1940 until the end of the war in 1945. And some of the people just tried to get along as best they could with the German occupation, and others tried to resist, and they would, you know, going to blow up this factory, or we're going to shoot this German soldier over here. And did that really accomplish anything? And maybe not, but if you looked collectively at all of the resistance across Europe, and then the number of German troops that were tied up fighting the resistance, the blowing up of bridges and railways and so on to hinder their military movement, the sabotage of factories that were working towards making German armaments, collectively, they did have an impact. And, you know, they were important, valuable, very valuable in the Normandy landings as providing intelligence, as well as hindering the movement of German troops, sabotaging bridges and so on. So collectively, if we all fulfill our obligations, yes, we can have an effect. And for me, and you know, part of my response was to this patriot I was talking to, was this, is that collectively, yes, we can. Yes, we have a significant effect. And the other of it is this. Are you going to give up? Are you going to sit back and watch your country fall? Watch the republic fall? Watch the development of, and if the Democrats get in, it will be a one-party socialist state. Are you going to sit back and just watch that happen and say, I really can't do anything about it? And, well, what's on TV tonight? How about them Dodgers? Here's a great new video game we can play. What have you? And one of the advantages of our side, I like to say, is that nobody can tell anybody else what to do. And equally, one of the disadvantages of our side is that nobody can tell anybody else what to do. But for me, I couldn't do it. I could not sit back and watch the country fall. I may not be successful. I remember Jack Hibbs spoke at the very first United IE conference, Pastor Jack Hibbs from the Calvary Chapel, Chino Hills. He said that I may lose every battle I fight, but when I go before the Lord, I'm not going to say, I was too busy, there was nothing I could do, it was hopeless. And I totally agree with that. I've been meaning to get to this, so I'm going to get to it right now. We only have a couple of minutes left. And this is just an illustrative of our, what's the products of our education system. Here we have a young woman. She's not one of these ones who is figuratively and literally spitting hatred for the country, for the Constitution, for Republicans, for men, for white people, etc. But she's probably gone to college. This is what we got.
1: Let's just say somebody who has raped a woman.
2: Totally.
1: Would you like them to be out in the street?
2: I think my answer is yes, even though that's a challenging answer to say.
1: So if you got raped, would you like your rapist to be out in the street?
2: Well, like, let me finish, because I have been raped, and they are out in the street, and I'm not sure, like, them going to jail is a solution to, like, whatever's going on inside their heart, or even my own heart that, like, contributed to that experience that I'm having, and I don't want more people to get raped, but I don't know for certain that going into a jail in the United States is going to shift anything inside of their, like, operating system so that they'll make a different choice again.
1: Wow. Well, thank you guys so much for your time. And is there one last message you'd like to give the people about potential the rise of communism or freeing the people inside the prisons?
2: Just, like, free yourself from the own prison in your heart.
0: Free yourself. That's the result you've gotten for 12 years in 13 years in K-12 plus whatever college you got. And illustrates is that if you love God, if you love America, if you love your children, find a way to get them out of the government-run schools and be very careful about going off to college and consider whether that's really necessary to achieve your life goals. There's a lot of other alternatives. Increasingly, you're not going to need a big physical school to learn information or learn skills, because this is what the product is. And it is, the nation won't survive with being governed by people like that. And as always, we are out of time today, but the most important thing we can all do is tune in each week for another edition of Unite IE Radio.
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4: 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This November, the Gulf of America Cruise brings together beautiful Caribbean destinations, trusted Salem Media voices, and people who still believe America is worth celebrating. You'll sail from Fort Lauderdale to the Bahamas, Jamaica, the Cayman Islands, and Mexico. 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Mike Gallagher, Scott Jennings, Larry O'Connor, Jennifer Horn. 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
7: I'm Carmen Roberts. Iran is reportedly laying out tough demands to reopen the Strait of Hormuz. They include an end to the war, sanctions, the naval blockade, and for the U.S. to withdraw all its forces. Fox's Alex Hogan reports.
8: U.S. officials that they expect that we could have a deal soon, although Vice President J.D. Vance appeared on Fox today, and he says the administration is not there yet.
7: In Washington state, dangerous fire weather is fueling fast-moving wildfires. Commissioner of Public Lands Dave Up the Grove posted on X about the red flag conditions.
9: Please don't be the spark that starts the next fire. Our resources are stretched thin right now. We have 17 major fires burning. We don't need more fires starting.
7: Three fires in the Spokane area have damaged or destroyed more than 900 structures. 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
3: A nearly $1 million public restroom in Runyon Canyon still hasn't opened to the public. More from Daniel Martindale.
10: Two-stall prefabricated restroom was delivered and installed by crane in February. Now, 6 months later, the doors are still locked. Hikers say it's confusing since the restroom appears complete but remains fenced off. City of Los Angeles officials previously indicated the restroom was expected to open this summer. It's unclear why it hasn't yet. I'm Daniel Martindale.
3: I am Marino in the Answer Newsroom.
11: Hi.